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13: Recommending that he not be included. I'm Jarrett Lewis. Here's what's trending this hour. Democratic State Rep. Ed Delaney is urging Indiana Secretary of State Diego Morales to remove himself from any recount involving State Senator Spencer Deary. John Herrick explains why.
14: Delaney says Morales should not chair any recount commission. Morales has faced scrutiny over his leadership, including being accused of violating campaign law, among other things. Since Deary is in a tight election race with Paula Copenhaver, there could be a recount. Deary voted against redistricting, and Morales has publicly said he's in favor of redistricting, which Delaney says should cause concern.
15: Surely Republican leadership can find a neutral person to act in this important capacity.
14: John Herrick, 93 WIBC Mobile News.
13: Two men are being charged in Hamilton County with dealing and possessing over 200 pounds of marijuana. An investigation into Brendan Grubb and Ian Heath began after a detective with the Fishers Police Department found a Snapchat profile mentioning selling the marijuana and THC products. Both men are charged with dealing in marijuana, a level 5 felony. And British racer Catherine Legg is the first female driver to attempt to race in both the Indy 500 and Coca-Cola 600 in the same day. On Wednesday, she spoke to Fox Sports about what she'll need to do to be ready for May 24th.
16: I think obviously staying hydrated, electrolytes, sleep, make sure that you're in good shape. 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
13: The 110th running of the Indianapolis 500 will officially have a sold-out grandstands. Over 350,000 people are expected. I'm Jarrett Lewis, on the level, on the go, and on WIBC.com. Now the forecast from the American Standard Cooling Weather Center.
17: Decreasing clouds and a little bit on the chilly side for many hometowns tonight. Overnight low of 44 here in Indianapolis, and then perhaps upper 30s further away from the Circle City. I'm Fox 69 meteorologist Ethan Rosick for 93 WIBC.
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1: Day 74 of the Middle East conflict between us, Israel, and Iran. And while all that's going on, Trump, where is he? Now it's time for Trump in China. That's right, he's in China with Xi. They're going to sit down, they're going to talk tariffs. They're going to talk about all the things. What about the thing with the thing and the bop and the hoopity bop and all that stuff? I don't. They're going to talk a lot about AI, which is a big deal. We've touched on it. Everybody's trying to figure out where their world is when it comes to AI, right? There's this nervousness about like, oh, okay, what about this, that, and the other. China's got their issues, but this is about AI. How far are we willing, you know, because we're the two powers, to let this thing go? Are we going to put some sort of guardrails on it when it comes to the military aspect of stuff? And, you know, maybe they talk about Iran, maybe they don't. We'll find out. We will. In the next couple days. Because Trump will come home and he'll say, maybe we talked about Iran, we don't need them. I have a feeling, and this is just my gut and some of the people I've talked to, that they are gearing up for potentially this weekend to do something. I don't know what that looks like. I don't know if it's boots on the ground. I wouldn't think there would be. But alas, here we are. With all that being said, the only thing anybody could talk about is the cost of life, because it's damn expensive. And yesterday, Trump, before he departed,
2: are you negotiating with Iran, Mr. President? To what extent are American financial situations motivating you to make a deal?
3: Not even a little bit. The only thing that matters when I'm talking about Iran, they can't have a nuclear weapon. I don't think about American financial situation. I don't think about anybody. I think about one thing. We cannot let Iran have a nuclear weapon. That's all. That's the only thing that matters.
1: I mean, you've got to say that you care about whether or not they can effort to get a nuclear weapon. You can talk about that stuff, but the oh my God moment that, you know, Susie Wiles and every other Republican was the moment where he said, yeah, I really don't care about, you know, Americans' finances.
3: I don't think about Americans' financial situation. I don't think about anybody.
1: That is not a winning argument, and that will be played over and over and over again in the coming weeks leading up and months to the midterms. There's no doubt about that. And that's the situation that he decided to go with. And he'll, you know, people will spin it and say, well, you know, you really, I can give him some grace and understand that you don't want Iran to know that you care. And by care, I mean, care is so much that you would allow that to be the deciding factor in a deal that could potentially get done. So Iran could, you know, you don't want to signal that in the public. That being said, yeah, of course. Every Republican's going, oh, because it is a factor. And the soundbite's going to be played over and over again. It's going to be on every single Democrat commercial this upcoming election season. Over and over again on a loop. Over and over again on a loop. He doesn't care. He doesn't care. He doesn't care about inflation. He doesn't care about the finances of your life. He doesn't care about any of those things. He doesn't care the fact that the polls are showing how frustrated people are and that they can't make ends meet. He doesn't care. Maybe he does. Maybe he doesn't. It's neither here nor there. He said it. That's bulletin board material. That's going to go up in the locker room of the Democrats. And luckily for the Republicans, it is the Democrats because they're useless. They're awful. They are. I don't like either party. Somebody asked me, they tweeted at me and said, do you regret your support for Trump? I said, no. No. I said, you want to know what I regret? I regret that two parties give us this. I regret the fact that, you know, what was it, South Park? Giant douche or turd sandwich? Those are your two choices at the end of the day. I regret that the two choices we had were Kamala Harris and Donald Trump. That's the regret I have that neither party could come up with any answer to anything other than what we had. That should be the biggest regret for all of us. That should be our frustration level. And now we're at a point where we're watching on a daily basis each party do everything they possibly can not to talk about what they think they can do to help the everyday American, but how they can gerrymander enough to make sure that their party stays in power. South Carolina did what others haven't done. This is Shane Massey, who is the head of the Republicans in South Carolina. And he looked at the math, and he spoke to Trump, and he said, nah, we're not going to have a special election so we can vote on it and then redraw the map. And, of course, everybody freaked out about it. He does like a 40-minute speech, 45-minute speech. He talks about the fact that, look, the way that they want to redraw it is probably going to be potentially, rather than 6-1 now, it may stay 6-1, but there's a chance it could go 5-2, where the Republicans will still be, you know, have a, and this is, we're talking about the House, not at the state level, at the federal level. And so he's like, I don't know if it's worth all of that to potentially get a single seat. So he thought, no, we're not. We're not going to have a special session. So they voted to say, no, we're not calling everybody back for a special session here in South Carolina so we can vote on this. We're just not going to do it. But I love what he said here, because the thing I've been saying all along about the madness of the politics we live in. And he, you know, again, 40 minutes of speech, and I narrowed it down to things that I thought, this is great right here. He said, look, nobody in the country gerrymanders like South Carolina does. Nobody does. Nobody has gone and done what South Carolina done. In a lot of ways, he's right. I mean, other states are now really getting involved, but he thought, this is not what we're supposed to be doing, though.
0: I've seen it argued on social media, and I've heard it argued. People have told me this, that this is what you're supposed to do with power. This is what you're supposed to do with a supermajority. You're supposed to punish your opponents. Really? Is that how it's supposed to work? Is that how it's supposed to work here? I mean, I know that's how it works in some other places around the world, but is that how it's supposed to work here? You know, to most people in the country, I think this is a perfect example of just how much elected officials have lost their way. Too many people in power just want to do whatever it takes to stay in power. They'll do whatever it takes to keep it. But I ask, to what end? What do you do with it when you've attained it? I believe the legitimate use of power in this context is to make people safer, to ensure they have the freedom to make decisions to guide their own lives, to offer opportunities for success. You know, this whole outdated idea of life, liberty, and the pursuit of happiness.
1: I love that. Should we? We can, but should we? It's about power. That's why I was telling people when the whole, this is Jim Crow again, we're going back to this. I said, it's not about the color of the skin. Republicans and Democrats don't care. Do you think Republicans care who votes for them as long as the votes are there? Do you think the Democrats care who votes for them? They don't. They care about power. The only color that really matters is green, and then it's red and blue. So, no, I don't think it is a situation just because you can, you should. And some of the stuff that he said I found fascinating. And I wish we had more of that. We don't. And I can almost guarantee you that Trump is trying to figure out which Republican can he get behind to blow that guy out. You don't think that's going to happen? See Indiana and everywhere else. 323-538-2423. At Chad Benson Show is your X, your Insta. YouTube, and everything else. Love hearing from each and every one of you. Several of you text in last hour. We're doing a little one-hit wonder. We did all that stuff. I'm sorry if that song got in your head. I told you would. It's catchy and fun. And then you like read the lyrics and you're like, maybe there's a little something there. That's not as fun as the bounciness of the song makes it. And we got some of the White Woman Wednesday comments. Like, why are you always picking on the progressives? Oh, don't worry. I pick on everybody. Oh, trust me. I do. MAGA gets mad at me. How dare you? How dare you go after our golden calf, our idol? Did you guys not see that this weekend? If you did, we'll talk about it. Maybe later this hour, if not next hour. The golden statue of Trump, which was insane. And quite frankly, uncomfortable. Just seeing people bow down before it.

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11: Was this right? Was this wrong? I'm going to let you decide. But it was interesting. So, Greensboro, little kid, is given a specific task along with everybody else to do something. Right? He's in fourth grade. You've got an assignment, bro. His name is Christian. You got to write people, CEOs, politicians, whatever, about something, an important thing. And this little kid, who's 10, in the fourth grade, took to it.
12: Christian and his class, they're in fourth grade, they wrote a persuasive essay of their choosing, and they mailed it off to a representative, a CEO, whoever the decision maker was that could be influential in hearing their persuasive essay points.
11: Okay. Let's see. I mean, as kids, we did little things like that. You know, you would write a company about, you know, you may have loved their stuff. You may, whatever it is, we all did that. We're learning how to do certain things. That's fine. That seems totally cool. But you're thinking, well, what did he write it about? EVs.
13: 2038 is only 12 years away, and you and your classmates will be responsible for the debt. We should have a $5,000 tax rebate for electric cars because they're better than normal cars. They're better for the environment. You pay less, and there's no gas.
11: Little Christian went EV. Now, so he sends off the letter to Congresswoman Virginia Fox, who is a spry 82 years old and sits on several committees, including an education committee. Okay, so she goes and she gets this letter, and she then responds. Right, she's going to get a response. She sends it back to the kid.
13: Ask your teacher to explain propaganda to you. I will never be able to know. My guess is that your teacher will not be able to give you a good educational experience by helping you to build a sink as they are too interested in indoctrinating you. How sad. I think that was wrong because the school didn't do anything.
11: Yes, you were indoctrinated. What should she have done, Chad? 323-538-2423 at Chad Benson Show is your X, your Insta, and everything else right here in the Chad Benson Show. How about this? Hey, Christian, appreciate you writing me, and I love the fact that you're taking an interest in politics, the debt, as well as EVs. And you're right, we need to do better for the environment, and I'm glad that you care about it. There are different views on this, but I do believe if we work together, we can find solutions that are both positive for our nation and the environment. Seems to be fairly easy. What do you think? She's been charged. Well, she's out of jail. And this is a very interesting situation. I have a kid a year older, soon to be 2 years older, because he's going to be, holy mother of goodness, tomorrow he's going to be a whopping 16 years old. ready for his driver's license, but he's got his e-bike, right? He zips around on. And this woman is now being charged in the death of a Vietnam vet. He was 81 years old, and the DA in Orange County is coming hard for her.
0: Whether you like it or not, we're responsible for the conduct of our children.
11: Now, where does this slippery slope begin? You can do a lot with your kids, and you should have some responsibility. We also have to give them, you know, more freedom and a leash. And every legal beagle I've seen expert said this is going to be hard to prove because what they're charging her with made it so they put themselves in a corner, that she knew that there was a possibility that he could kill somebody and that she played a role in the death. But I think this is one of those things where they're going to overcharge in hopes for a plea bargain to make an example. Coming up, World Cup talk. We are less than a month away. Chad Benson Show.
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1: TikTok, 29 days and counting to the world comes here. 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
3: 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Oh, what a goal! What of the greats?
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5: We haven't been able to control the play in midfield the way that Maradona has been able to do. He's hurt again.
6: Dolly Montiel can win the World Cup for Argentina with this kick. Yes!
1: Oh, the World Cup, not too far away. Getting excited. Jack is very excited. We're going to go see a game or two in Atlanta. I'm pumped about it. I am. We're going to talk to our buddy Eric Bushman coming up from KRLD about all the things going on as cities around the country prepare for, well, the world to show up. 2002 World Cup. So we've been going over the past World Cups. 2002 World Cup. First of all, can I say this one really tested me? Because I had to stay up really late to watch these games, or get up early to watch these games. And there were a lot of games. And this World Cup, it's the co-host, Japan and South Korea. It's very interesting in this World Cup, if I'm correct. Korea, South Korea, actually reached out to North Korea and said, would you guys like to host a game? And their response was, that's what their response was. I don't really think that was the response. You guys get where I'm going with this. 32 teams. UEFA, that's Europe. Turkey, Sweden, Spain, Slovenia, Russia, Republic of Ireland, Portugal, Poland, Italy, Germany, France, England, Denmark, Croatia, Belgium. From South America, CONMEBOL, Uruguay, Paraguay, Ecuador, Brazil, Argentina. From CONCACAF, our region, United States of America, Mexico, and Costa Rica. Africa at five. Tunisia, South Africa, Senegal, Nigeria, Cameroon, and Asia. Had China, Japan, Saudi Arabia, and South Korea because they are the host. This was actually a really good World Cup for us, the United States. A very good World Cup for us. And we were in a very tough group. But we got out of that group, including a shock win over Portugal, who was one of the favorites. In fact, we eliminated them. We won one, lost one, drew one. Placing us second in our group. We moved on to the knockout round. And guess who we play in the knockout round? Mexico. And what did we do to them? 2-0. That win put us into the quarterfinals against Germany. We lost that game 1-0. Now, I will tell you guys this. We were the better team. We should have won that game. We hit the post. We were the better team in that game. But Germany got through, where they would take on South Korea, who surprised everybody by beating Spain. The other quarterfinals, England, Brazil. What an amazing game. Brazil gets by. Turkey, Senegal. Turkey wins that one. Pitting Brazil versus Turkey, Germany, South Korea. Germany wins that game 1-0. Brazil does the same. And then on to the final in Yokohama. The final was rather interesting because 4 years earlier, you had the mystery of what happened to R9, who was Ronaldo, before the other Ronaldo, R7. There would be no mystery. There would be no illness. There would only be R9 dominating. As, quite frankly, Brazil won 2-0. It could have been 10-0. Germany stood no chance. The Brazilians dazzled everybody. Ronaldo scored 8 goals in the tournament. Was easily the best player, not just in the tournament, but the world, as they dominated, winning yet again another cup. So I am excited about that. Thought we'd give you a rundown of that tomorrow, 2006 World Cup rundown. From here on out, our World Cups aren't as exciting as this one was until this year. Because I do think we're going to do something this year. Speaking of this year, our good buddy Eric Bushman from KRLD joins the program. You know, Eric, before we kick off the World Cup, we got to have an opening ceremony because we love big things like opening ceremonies. And I think the world's going to be looking at us going, all right, what are you guys going to do for these opening ceremonies?
0: Yeah. And it's really interesting. You know, every week or so, it seems FIFA has some big announcement that they want to let us know about. And as we were approaching the 1 month mark a few days ago, they let us know about the opening ceremonies. And this is going to be kind of special. We're used to opening ceremonies every, I guess, two and a half years for Summer and Winter Olympics, usually for World Cup. I mean, my memory for past World Cups, like in Qatar and other places, Russia, the time before that, you know, I don't really remember, you know, the opening ceremonies. I just remember watching a lot of soccer, as we like to say in the United States. But one thing that's interesting here, we're going to have three separate opening ceremonies, if you can believe it. They are letting each host country do their own celebration. So the very first one's going to be in Mexico City on June 11th, which is the opening day, and it's going to be the first match. It's going to be in Mexico City, and that's going to be between Mexico and South Africa. And then the second one will be in the United States in Los Angeles the next day on June 12th. And then that same day, June 12th, Toronto in Canada will be doing that. And there are different headliners. Katy Perry is going to be the big headliner in Los Angeles. I saw that Alejandro Fernandez and Belinda, they're going to be the big headliners in Mexico City. And Alanis Morissette and Michael Bublé, they will be the big headliners in Toronto. And, of course, we'll be familiar with seeing a lot of Mexican and U.S. and Canadian culture on display, just like you would see at any host city, most recently the Winter Olympics, you know, when they put, you know, the history of their country on display for the world to see.
1: That's going to be awesome. I can't wait. And I remember in 94, Oprah kicked it off. I think it was like David Johansen, you know, singing Hot, Hot, Hot. I think Clinton was there. I mean, all of these, you know, these things went on, but it was a big deal because they really, up until then, they had had small opening ceremonies, but of course, America,
0: right,
1: everywhere. I think who else sang? I think it might have been Diana Ross sang. I think she was supposed to kick a ball into a goal, if I'm correct, and I think she missed.
0: Wow.
1: But, you know, we really put it on, you know, when it comes to stuff like this. And I'm sure Dallas is about ready just to rock and roll. Speaking of that, are you starting to get a sense and a feel of, okay, it's getting closer and closer?
0: Yeah, absolutely. I mean, I remember a few days ago when we reached the 1 month out mark. I remember I came back to work after taking a week off, and when I came back, I'm thinking, oh man, what do I need to work at? And I'm looking like May 11th. Why is May 11th? Why is that significant? And then I thought to myself, oh, because I'm thinking of June 11th. That's been in my head for the last year. And then I thought, wow, we're 1 month out. I feel like I was just at a news conference the other day talking about 1 year out that the World Cup North Texas Organizing Committee had at Toyota Stadium in Frisco, where FC Dallas plays, and I just couldn't believe it. And so before you know it, it's going to feel like a week and a half from now, where we're watching the first game in Mexico City, and just right after that, we're going to have all these matches that are going to be held. And I need to get AT&T Stadium out of my head and replace it with Dallas Stadium, which of course is in Arlington, which is something, of course, Arlington's is still fighting, but it's going to be a losing battle. But anyway, it's just really interesting to think that this is about ready to happen, and I think a lot of people, myself included, are just really excited about it.
1: I'm pumped. I can't wait. You know, ticket prices. What are people saying? Because I'll be honest with you, Eric, I just went online just to see what Croatia, what's the 17th Croatia in England?
0: Yeah.
1: Cheapest tickets way in the stands, like that I could find, for two tickets would have cost me $6,300 for two tickets.
0: Yeah, I'm not surprised. The last time I did a random ticket check was a couple of weeks ago, and I looked at that first AT&T Stadium game, and I want to say the cheapest I found maybe was in just a little under 2,000. So what's remaining? Yeah, I'm not surprised with the demand. It's going to be $6,000. I mean, you know, I can tell you this much for people. I mean, I understand wanting to be there so you can say that you were there. I can't tell you how many times as a member of the media it was worth the pain and the fighting to say that I covered or I attended an event. But with as much as I know that's going to be worth it for people who want to be there in person, one thing to remember, every single match you'll be able to watch. This is going to be very similar to how when the NCAA men's basketball tournament expanded and brought in more than just CBS, where you can pick which game you want to do. And then, you know, what we see now with the NBA finals going on, you can watch any game you want to watch as long as you have the right subscriptions. And it's going to be the same way with the World Cup. So between Fox and FS1, I don't think there's going to be more than two games at a time playing simultaneously in the group stage.
1: Yes.
0: And that is how they're going to split it up between FS1 and Fox in the U.S. Telemundo is the other big one. And so, you know, you will be able to watch either as long as you have the right subscription or you're at the right sports bar, you can enjoy this virtually without having to be there. But hey, if $6,000 is nothing to sneeze at, go for it.
1: No doubt about that. Talking to Eric Buschner as we talk about the World Cup as it gets closer and closer, less than a month out. Eric, you look out there. When do you think that because I remember in 94, the teams started arriving, at least the support staff got there about a month before. And then the teams slowly trickled in because some guys were still playing in the European championships for their club teams. But by and large, they slowly started trickling in right around 2 weeks at the latest outside of the guys who are still playing. When do you expect to start seeing the support staff and stuff like that start to roll in?
0: Well, I do know that FIFA, there are officials with FIFA who came here months ago and they've never left. They're already in Dallas. Dallas is kind of one of their sites where they've kind of set up shop. Of course, Dallas, besides having more matches than any other host city, also has the International Broadcast Center downtown at the K. Bailey Hutchison Convention Center.
1: How cool is that? Have you been there?
0: I have not been to the convention center. However, one little tidbit, I want to say maybe a couple months ago, they did, the North Texas organizers did the big fan fest unveil, and I was out at the Cotton Bowl where they did that. Now, the Cotton Bowl is not the site of Fan Fest. It's going to be on the other side of Fair Park at the pavilion that's out there. That's Fan Fest. Cotton Bowl is not really going to serve much of any purpose, unlike what it did in 94 when it was one of the most important sites. And so, but when other people the same day could go to the convention center, they did not allow still photography. And this light bulb went off. Is it not going to be ready? But I have not heard any different that it's not going to be ready. I think the convention center is they have to be. They don't have a choice because of what it's going to represent. And, of course, one thing to answer that question, they said middle of May, mid to late May is when the International Broadcast Center is supposed to start being operational, and then it will go about a month after the championship round, which is July 19th. It'll stretch into August. But when it comes to the teams that are coming in, we have not heard anything yet about Sweden, who's going to base camp in Mansfield, or Czechia, otherwise known as the Czech Republic, that's going to base camp at Toyota Stadium in Frisco. We've not heard of those coming yet, but one thing that a lot of people are at least talking about, myself included, is when are we going to start noticing that, and, you know, the traffic in this city, it's one thing to behold, but when are we going to start noticing that increase in traffic, the hundreds of thousands of people that are expected to come into town? That's going to be pretty much any point. That's going to start being noticeable.
1: Amen, brother. Eric Buschner, always good to talk to you, KRLD, as we get ready for the World Cup. Big games coming. Every game is, and I tell everybody this, if you have a chance even to see one game, I don't care if it's Morocco versus Haiti or Uzbekistan versus whoever, it is an event to go to, and you have no idea until you get there how amazing it is. So if you have a chance, and by the way, if you have a chance to see the Swedish, I'm not saying the ladies are hot, but they're smoking hot. Go check them out. Appreciate you coming on, dude. We'll talk to you next week.
0: Sounds good.
1: Love talking to Eric. 323-538-2423. At Chet Benson Show is your X, your Insta. 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
1: As we wrap it up for this second hour, we better figure out what words are out there that are available for us when it comes to speaking to the Utes.
27: Now it's time for the urban word of the day. The young have a vocabulary all their own, and we break it down for you. It's called the urban word of the day.
1: Now you might hear this in your place of employment, crash out. It's slang for experiencing a sudden, intense, emotional outburst. Snapping or behaving impulsively due to extreme stress, burnout, or frustration. Oh. So somebody loses their mind, you're like, ugh. Throwing a fit, you're like, that person's crashing out. You don't want to be that person, but if you hear somebody say, that person's crashing out, no. That something's going on and somebody's losing it. And if you don't know who it is, there's a good chance it's probably you at that point in time.
27: That was the urban word of the day. Now you know.
1: You don't want to crash out. That's all I'm saying. Right? You want to be cool. That's what we're saying. No crash outs here on the Chad Benson Show. Coming up, hour number three of the program, we're going to discuss Mount Everest. I've always been fascinated with Mount Everest. And we're going to discuss, because it's that time of the season that people make their way up the mountain, even though they've been there for a while. We're going to discuss what's the cost of it, how dangerous is it, is Mount Everest the most dangerous mountain on the planet? We're going to discuss that. Get a little White Woman Wednesday, and of course, One Hit Wonder Wednesday as well. Make sure you reach out to us on our socials. We love hearing from you. And we've got our YouTube up. So if you have a chance, go check it out at Chad Benson Show. We're going to be live again tonight. Really helps us out. Hour number three straight ahead. Chad Benson Show.
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6: Getting down to business in Beijing. I'm Lisa Lucera, Fox News, where President Trump and Chinese President Xi Jinping are set to meet in about an hour with several topics on the table.
7: A big thing that China wants right now is to get some kind of a language change from the U.S. with respect to Taiwan. It could be very subtle, going from the U.S. does not support Taiwan independence to change that to the word U.S. opposes Taiwan independence. That's a more active phrase. And you have Taiwan worried that China will try very hard to get President Trump to agree to that language. No expectation that will happen. The U.S. has been unequivocal that there's been no change in the U.S. policy toward Taiwan.
6: Fox's Jackie Heinrich in Beijing. President Trump has also brought the head of NVIDIA and Elon Musk with him in the hopes of talking about trade. And the conflict in Iran is also expected to be discussed. Secretary of State Marco Rubio says China is the number one political foe of the U.S., but it must maintain a working relationship.
8: It's a big, powerful country. It's going to continue to grow. But we're going to have interests of ours that are going to be in conflict with interests of theirs. And to avoid wars and maintain peace and stability in the world, we're going to have to manage those.
6: On Fox's Hannity, there is new reporting that suggests more of Iran's ballistic missile stockpile, as well as its launchers and underground missile sites, have survived 7 weeks of U.S. bombings than the Pentagon has publicly acknowledged.
9: The New York Times reports Iran has restored access to 30 out of 33 missile sites along the Strait of Hormuz. And the Washington Post says U.S. intelligence has concluded Iran retained 70% of its pre-war missile stockpile and 75% of its mobile launchers.
6: Fox's Jennifer Griffin in Washington. 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
13: He should remove himself. I'm Jarrett Lewis. Here's what's trending this hour. That's what Indiana Democratic State Rep. Ed Delaney is suggesting Secretary of State Diego Morales do from any recount involving Republican State Senator Spencer Deary, who's tangled up in a tight race with Paula Copenhaver.
14: Diego Morales has deeply involved himself with a branch of Turning Point USA, which endorsed Deary's opponent in the primary.
13: Delaney argues that since Morales is in favor of redistricting, then he shouldn't be allowed to have a say in an election race that has so much on the line in the redistricting fight. His message to Republicans is find somebody else. An investigation in Hamilton County that started on Snapchat is helping Fishers police locate the suspects in a recent narcotics bust on I-69. After tracking suspects Ian Heath and Brendan Grubb, detectives seized over 200 pounds of marijuana, nearly 4,000 THC cartridges, and a firearm during a traffic stop.
15: Guns, illegal activity, often lead to violence.
13: Fishers Police Lieutenant Jason Peasley speaking to Fox 59. Both men are now behind bars, facing preliminary felony charges for dealing. And Catherine Legg is about to become the sixth driver ever to attempt to race in the Indy 500 and the Coca-Cola 600 on the same day later this month. She's also going to be the first woman to try it. She spoke about it to Fox Sports Wednesday afternoon.
16: Just to be able to do this is incredible. To be able to do both on the same day is kind of crazy, but it's also awesome.
13: She says making sure she gets the proper sleep, training, and food on race day will be her biggest priorities. The 110th running is officially sold out in the grandstands. I'm Jarrett Lewis on The Level, on the go, and on WIBC.com. The forecast from the American Standard Cooling Weather Center.
17: Decreasing clouds and a little bit on the chilly side for many hometowns tonight. Overnight low of 44 here in Indianapolis and then perhaps upper 30s further away from the Circle City. I'm Fox 69 meteorologist Ethan Rosick for 93 WIBC.
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1: Mount Everest. What? Wait, what? Mount Everest. Are we going to talk? No, we're not talking. I'm over the Trump and the politics. I just don't even care at this point in time. Whatever happens, happens. We'll deal with it later. I find this fascinating. So Mount Everest, and I've always found this fascinating. You guys know, we listen to the show. We do a little, nature will mess you up. And nature is an interesting thing. It's amazing. It's awe-inspiring. It's terrifying. It's deadly. And I look at Mount Everest now like it's the McDonald's of mountain climbing. And that sounds weird, right? It's the highest peak on Earth. Well, above the ocean. I want to put that out there because somebody's going to say, do you know there's ones underneath? We get it. We're just talking about on the flat ground. Terra firma, their highest peak. But it's still fascinating, but it is very much become the McDonald's of the climbing world. And I'll get to that in a moment. And it doesn't mean that's a good thing, by the way, because it isn't. But I'm always curious because really these next several weeks are it, right? So May begins climbing season as far as the ascent. So you just don't show up there. Although there was one guy who rode his bike, if I'm correct, from Sweden to Nepal, climbed the mountain, came right back down, got on his bike and went home. Then got killed by a bus. Not lying. That is a true story. We'll figure that out in a second. But what's the cost, right? Because it ain't cheap. If you think you're just showing up there tomorrow and climbing that mountain.
2: So how much does it actually cost to climb Mount Everest? Right, so the permit to climb in 2026 is $15,000. That goes to the Nepal government. Most people go with an expedition company, and this can cost anything between $40,000 and $100,000. That is a massive discrepancy, but it's based on how many guides, how many Sherpa guides, the food you want, the luxuries you want, how much oxygen you're taking. There's so much to it. Right, the gear. 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But some climbers do spend $150,000 because there's a luxury option where you get literal massages and food helicoptered to the next camp up. So just think, everyone in this queue paid a literal house deposit to be in it. Some won't even summit, some won't survive. And no, I don't get it, but I am obsessed.
1: I am too. I'm super obsessed. I find it fascinating. Because as we're, no matter what time you're listening to this right now, if you're listening in May sometime, there's a very good chance there is a line that is formed, like you're at Disneyland waiting to get on a ride, to the top of the mountain. And I always try to put it in people's perspective. The next time you're flying and we're at 30,000 feet, look out the window and think, this is how high this is. That kind of gives you that perspective. It's not cheap, by the way, to go there. It isn't. And by the way, if you want to know, we were just talking about that guy that rode his bike there, like the one guy. He's a legend. And somehow in my weird brain, I knew that somebody had done it. His name is Göran Krupp. He rode from Stockholm to Nepal with all of his gear, by the way, 220 pounds, 8,000 miles. He crossed Europe, Turkey, Iran, Pakistan, India, into Nepal. He got there and said, all right, this is cool. Then he climbed Mount Everest. He soloed it without oxygen or a Sherpa. Went all the way to the top, turned around, came back down, which was insane. And that was 1996, which brings us to this. It's been 30 years, and John Krakauer, who wrote the book Into Thin Air, they've reissued the book, and he's added some stuff to it. So John was a writer for Outside Magazine, always been kind of his dream to climb the mountain, was doing it personally and for a piece, didn't know it was going to become, I think, a best-selling book. It's the third worst season in the history of Everest, was 1996. This year's, by the way, starting off with a bang. But there are others that were worse, but those were avalanche involved. This was pure storms and disaster. And he's out talking about it now. And it's very interesting. Like I said, I'm fascinated by this stuff.
0: Things are safer now than they were. They're still not safe, but they're safer than they were, in part because the government of Nepal now requires for every climber, it must have a Sherpa guide with them, and many climbers elect to have two, and they now use... When I climbed it in 96, we each had three oxygen bottles to last all day if you kept it on half flow. Now, you can have as much oxygen as you're willing to pay for, but it requires more Sherpas to carry that up. It also puts them more at risk. There's a moral hazard to climbing Everest that... Not just a real hazard, but a moral hazard about you are affecting other people's lives by going there. You're putting Sherpas in jeopardy. If you're not qualified or have trouble, you can't really be rescued generally from Everest.
3: Right.
0: Because then you're putting the people who are going to try to rescue you at risk. So it's complicated.
1: It is complicated. And they've talked about for the years, how... There's trash everywhere. But the shocking thing is there's bodies everywhere. They don't bring you back down. They don't. For the most part, they're not helping you. Now, your friend may try to save you, but it isn't happening from the team because they can't afford it. And when he wrote the book, and this is what I found to be really fascinating, is he thought this would be a turnoff for everybody, a warning.
0: I was certain that when I wrote this book, the friends of mine who are guides would hate me because this book would end guiding on Everest. I thought, after people read this, they'll see it's a really bad idea to pay a lot of money to be guided up this mountain. Instead, the guide services told me, this is the best advertising we could ever have.
3: Wow.
0: So instead of putting an end to it, it accelerated the interest in Everest. People would see me. I'm a small person. I look pretty normal. I am pretty normal. If that guy can climb Everest, I can climb Everest. And you could see them during the book tour just going, "You climbed Everest?" And so it was like, yeah, people said, well, anyone can climb Everest, I guess.
1: I don't know how you'd feel about that. But I do feel that way. That's why I keep saying it's the McDonald's of this. It's become so commercialized. And it's the McDonald's of... Because if you've got some money, right, like you're going up there now with the person that's finding themselves, right? Instead of live, laugh, love, it's live, laugh, climb. You're going up there now with that guy that is the best salesman in your office who's decided that poster up there of you could do anything is what they want to do, which is crazy because you would think it's like it's the mountaineer that does it. Not anymore. Not anymore. And that's insane. Now, it is not the deadliest mountain. It's not even in the top 10. There are other mountains that are far more dangerous and deadly that you never hear people talk about, which everybody thinks, well, how's it not? Now, it's killed more people because more people go on it. Already this year, I think there's been 5 deaths in the climbs in and around Nepal, 3 of them, though, on Everest. The deadliest mountain in the world is not too far away from it, Annapurna. They call it the silent killer. Are you ready for this? For every 3 summits, 1 person dies. Now, those numbers are improving. But think about that. Modern gear has helped, but that's why it is super deadly. And they talk about the weather is the thing that gets you up at these mountains. Everest, they say, is an easy climb in the sense that they've got ropes up there. They're attached, by the way. They're not attached right now. They broke. So they're supposed to be up by tomorrow. But they've got ropes where you can start to climb and you pull up. These other ones, it's all about rock climbing. It's all about mountaineering. Number two on the list is the Savage Mountain, K2. And there's been many movies about K2. Steeper than Everest, more technical, brutal weather, avalanche danger. For every five that try it, one will die. On this list, I was surprised. On this list, I was like, okay, I've heard of a few of these. Most of them I haven't. But the Matterhorn. At Disney? No, not at Disneyland. Although that would be hard to climb, too. You know, they say it looks postcard-esque. It attracts tons of people that shouldn't be climbing. Lots of rock falls and exposure. More than 500 people have died trying to climb the Matterhorn. So don't do that. I mean, I shouldn't laugh at that. But when we think of the Matterhorn, you think of Disneyland. Oh, boy, it's not that one. The reason, though, Everest is what it is because the height, the fame. It pretty much leads or is at the top when it comes to the danger as far as death, but that's because of how many people go. Technically, it's not even in the top five. Fatality rate, dangerous, but nowhere near the worst. It is the commercialization of it. I found that fascinating. I'm fascinated by stuff like that. It's the McDonald's of the climbing world. That poster makes me laugh. You guys ever seen

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1: Alrighty. Let's find out what's trending on this Wednesday. Where should we start? How about X today? Trump claims Iran's Navy's destroyed amid ceasefire tension. Ice Cube, Mike Epps reunited Dodger Stadium. That's trending. Don't know why. Just is. China, obviously trending. Massey. So apparently there's something out about Thomas Massey. And this shouldn't be a shock. They're coming hard for him. And it shouldn't be a shock before the primaries. It was something would come out. And it has to do with his ex-girlfriend paying her off, but not for anything he did, for a colleague of his that his ex-girlfriend, I guess, said fired her when she shouldn't have been. It's just, they're trying everything they can to go after Massey. I hope everybody understands that. You have to let this thing play out. Will people? Won't people? I don't know. Operation Sledgehammer. All right. This is the apparently the restarting of the conflict and the potential for that. Over to Google. Brandon Clark, Jason Collins, two NBA players, one former. Jason Collins, first openly gay player, passed away yesterday, 49 years young. And Brandon Clark, currently in the NBA, was found unresponsive and was pronounced dead yesterday at his home. He was just 29 years old. Just awful situation there. I mean, just, he had had some issues with drugs in the past, and that is what they're thinking may have happened here. It's drug paraphernalia everywhere. Amazon and MGM decide the live-action Voltron will not be going to theaters, but straight to streaming. 323-538-2423 at Chad Benson Show is your X, your Insta, your YouTube, and more. I love hearing from each and every one of you right here on the Chad Benson Show. Finally, over to Yahoo. Christopher Nolan pushes back against casting choices in The Odyssey. Trump and Xi, trending. Tony Hinchcliffe, trending for his George Floyd joke that drew criticism from both comedians and audience members, as well as George Floyd family. That is also trending. So the Tony Hinchcliffe joke about George Floyd, it was at a roast of Kevin Hart, which, by the way, was, some of it was hilarious. I only saw some of it. And some of it was very biting with personal attacks that had nothing to do with, hey, we're just all here having fun tonight. But the joke about George Floyd, well, there's also a joke about Charlie Kirk as well. Both sides are trying to find outrage and anger over this. It's a roast. Comedy does things like cross the line. Why? First of all, it's good to establish where the line is. And yes, people go across it sometimes. Sometimes people go too far. But that's why people love comics. And if you don't know anything about Tony, he's got that big Kill Tony podcast and comedy thing he does. There were a lot of jokes that were awful. But that's what a roast is. And this was no different. So people were going to find anger in anything. And the Shane Gillis was brilliant, but his joke about the bonsai tree, that's all I'll say, was hilarious. Was hilarious. I find that humor makes me laugh a little bit. Is it dark? Yes. But I haven't seen that. I didn't see the Charlie Kirk joke, and I didn't see the George Floyd joke. But these roasts are not like your mom and dad's roasts. If you miss any of the show, grab the podcast. Chad Benson Show.
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1: Ladies, it's White Woman Wednesday. A little White Woman Wednesday for us on this Wednesday, obviously, because it's White Woman Wednesday. That's why we do that. Shall we?
2: Most notable examples of someone who was wildly racist but loved animals was Hitler. While 6 million Jewish people were murdered, the actual death count is estimated to be between 10 and 16 million people. And that includes disabled people, black people, gay people, Romani people, and pretty much anyone that you could think of that decided to defect or go outside the status quo. Clearly, this man had absolutely no regard for human life, but he loved animals. And in fact, he was a vegetarian. In Mein Kampf, he described a story when he was on a date with a woman and she ordered sausage. And he said, oh, you're going to eat corpses like that? You're f***ing depraved. He would later go on to kill many, many people. Oh, and don't even get me started on the Nazi animal protection movement, because yes, they passed a series of laws that are still in effect today to protect animal welfare. And I'm not against these laws, honestly. They're decent laws. Laws saying that people who abuse their pets could be sentenced to prison, or that there needed to be actual anesthesia administered during serious surgeries for animals. Actually, many of these laws are still in effect today. That's why when white people say I love animals more than people, it makes me very uncomfortable. Because there have been times when people have elevated the lives of animals over human beings. All human beings and animals are important, but we should not put one above the other.
1: So you like Hitler and you hate vegetarians? Is that what I got out of that? Is that not what I should have gotten out? I like how they, I don't even know how you got to that point. It's kind of odd that you make that leap. You know who else liked animals? Hitler. All I heard was, he's a vegetarian. So that's awful. Yes, we get it. But he did do some good things, right? Like, that's the thing that everybody always says. Well, he did, you know, he kept the trains running on time. And he did, you know, he expanded the, you know, built the interstate. And said, oh, okay, so you like some of the stuff? Oh, okay. Okay, Kylie. Here's a crazy teacher teaching youngsters.
3: Donald Trump, everything I'm seeing allegedly says that the big thing happened, that it happened. Can anybody confirm it for me? Like, I don't know. I don't want to get my hopes up.
1: What was that? She was talking about the assassination attempt, number three. Then she comes on, she talks about how fake it is, how none of it's real. And there's a lot of people out there who hold that belief, that this is absolutely fake. None of it's real. All three of them were faked. I don't believe that. I believe the last two were mentally deranged. And we still know nothing about the first guy. Nothing. Nothing about the first guy. He came close, but nothing. And there's all kinds of... The conspiracy world is rife with lunacy right now. There is no doubt about that. Speaking of lunacy, Trump, just before he left to go meet with Xi, he was asked about Iran, what's going on, and, you know, the economy.
4: Are you negotiating with Iran, Mr. President? To what extent are American financial situations motivating you to make a deal?
5: Not even a little bit. The only thing that matters when I'm talking about Iran, they can't have a nuclear weapon. I don't think about American financial situation. I don't think about anybody. I think about one thing. We cannot let Iran have a nuclear weapon. That's all. That's the only thing that matters.
1: Okay, so we can't let them have a nuclear weapon. Can't let them do that. Yeah, we get that. But you said something about America and their finances. And that's not sitting well.
5: I don't think about American financial situation. I don't think about anybody.
1: Well, we know you don't think about anybody, but that doesn't sit well with anybody. I'm running that every single day on every ad I can find if I am a Democrat running in the midterms. You just, Donald Trump doesn't like you. And he's made billions along with his family. And what does he think?
5: I don't think about American financial situation. I don't think about anybody.
1: Now, here's my take. You don't want Iran to know that this is something that could force you to make a deal that's not good enough. And so their whole thought is, we'll just, you know, we can hold on for as long as we possibly can. You want to give them anything out there. The best thing would be ignore it. Say, look, you know what? We're in negotiations. We're doing everything we can. the reality is what they sent us, we don't like, and it's between us, and we'll figure it out. And you move on. Or say nothing. I got to go. There you go. Practice it. I got to go. What are you doing? I got to leave. Bye-bye. There you go. Simple. But now you've given them an opportunity to put some on the bulletin board, as they would say, the bulletin board material that is going to be out there. All the while, this runs up to midterms. And here we are, 74 days into the war, and the economy is, it's not a dumpster fire. But when you've got polls that say 70% disagree with your handling of the economy. By the way, when it comes to Trump, that's a benchmark that has never crossed 50% in his first term, even during the pandemic. And if you want to know how big the economy is, so you know they do those polls when, you know, the exit polls, and it's not like we talked to four people. It's like almost 11,000 people. Trump won the economy, I think it was 83-17. 83-17. Even if it was 80-20. Hell, if it was 70-30. It wasn't. It's in the 80s. And now 70% of the people say, yeah, this isn't, this is, no, no, no. 70% of Americans, including a majority of Republicans, say Trump's policies have driven up the cost of living. The cost of living. And if, again, tariffs, which have, you know, that's just kind of been sidelined, the tariff thing, but that's not helped. Like coffees, the price of coffee is way up. Tariffs. Now, when you go and look at stuff like, I never blamed Biden for the eggs. For the eggs! So for some things, right, there's issues you can't blame the president on. If there's issues when it comes to cattle and the shrinking size of cattle in this country, you can't put all the blame on Trump. But there's no doubt there are serious issues here, and people believe his policies are the number one reason things have gone to hell in a handbasket. And then you throw in your pet projects, which is, and there's plenty of them, from the giant ballroom to the Arc de Triomphe to the repainting of the, you know, at the front of the Washington Monument, the pool there. And you come out and you're like, yeah, it's going to cost $1 billion this, or it's going to be this, that, and the other, but it's okay because it's great for America. People don't want to hear that when they're trying to make ends meet and they're looking at the cost of living getting away from them. And then you gave them, I don't really care about America's financials. That isn't going to go over well, not only with the base, but also with the people who you're hoping get reelected come November. 323-538-2423. At Chad Benson Show is your X, your Insta. Coming up, we're going to wrap it up with our One Hit Wonder Wednesday. Got a good one. It's going to be bouncy and fun. And then you listen to the lyrics and you're like, that's not as fun as I thought it was going to be. 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We're going to wrap it up. One Hit Wonder Wednesday, straight ahead. 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
0: This is your Tech It Out Minute with Mark Saltzman.
6: 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Mark shared a couple with me here.
7: 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And it's a way in which the consumers can have a little bit more control over who they share their data with.
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5: As we wrap up this hump day, do one of our favorite things we love to do on the program. Talk a little bit of music. We do a little one-hit wonder. It's where we dive deep into a song. Talk about the artist, the song itself, how it came to be. Some of these songs, by the way, it is the one hit they've had here, but they've had many hits elsewhere. And sometimes, it's just it. You remember the song, but not the band. You remember the band, but not really the song. Today, I know you'll remember the song. Maybe not so much the band, but the band, they're from Boston. So I think you're going to enjoy this.
6: 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You may not remember the name of the band. But you definitely

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1: All right, One Hit Wonder Wednesday. I said this song is going to make you bounce because it is. Now, this band is an interesting mix of punk, metal, some Bastion Street energy, and ska. Ooh. And they influence a lot of that pop, ska, no doubt. Think about bands like that. And if you don't know what ska is, it's a form of music. Became very popular, especially in Britain, in the 70s, but through the 80s. Madness, The Specials, English Beat. They took a music genre, all those groups and bands from Jamaica in the 50s, and had, you know, Caribbean music, a little calypso, some jazz, rhythm and blues, and they mashed it up. And then, after that first wave, you had the second wave in the 70s and 80s, and then into the 90s, you had the third wave. And the third wave of ska gave us today's one-hit wonder. This band was formed.
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1: Eric, very important with the way that he screams, sings. Bassist, Joe Gittleman. Tim, Johnny, Vegas, Burton. Ben Carr.

And these were the guys that remained pretty much with the band the entire time. They've had a influx of other people. But Dickie Barrett and Ben Carr are kind of the stars of the show. Now, this Boston group has had some success on the alternative charts, but nothing that's ever crossed over until their fifth studio album, where they took their ska punk with a little bit of pop and put it together to release a song that only charted to number 23 on the Billboard Hot 100. But that wasn't the end of the story. There's not a stadium that you go to that you don't hear this song. There is not a time when you're in the car that you don't start laughing or bouncing when you hear this song. From the screaming, the yelling, and the chaos of the video, to the guy who's just dancing all the time, today's one-hit wonder from Boston, the mighty, mighty Bostones, with the impression that I get.

The song itself is rather bouncy and fun, but the reality is it's actually kind of a depressing song that asks the question, hey, you ever been in a situation where you get kicked in the grundle? Where you're blessed living this great life, but then you've got to actually face real heartache, tragedy. And their whole thought process is, it's about witnessing is what they're doing, rather than experiencing. Because they had seen tragedy in their lives, but they had never really felt it. That's why you hear things like, never had to knock on wood. Which is so true. All of us are that way. How many times have you ever said that? Where you just go, oh, knock on wood, right? By the grace of God. And that's kind of what the song is about.

but a song to this day that still makes you bounce. And maybe the thing that is the most entertaining about the Mighty Mighty Boston's, they never forgot where they came from. Boston-centric. And that included their buddy Ben Carr. If you've ever seen them, you'll notice he plays no instruments. He doesn't sing. He just dances. He's their hype guy. And kind of handles their day-to-day stuff. It's a fun song, no doubt about that, but a song that does make you sing. And yes, while the bouncing is there, when you really think about it, the song's kind of depressing when you look at the words.

0: Oh, what a great song. Mighty Mighty Boss Don't, your one-hit wonder today. The Impression That I Get. Appreciate you guys for playing along. Several of you have sent me that over the last several weeks. Do this. And we did. Thank you so much. From the bottom of our heart, right here on the Chad Benson Show. Another solid, fun show in the books. Man, we talked, we had one-hit wonder, Little White Women. We talked about Mount Everest. We talked about inflation. China, Russia, Iran, us. We talked about that. Whole bunch of stuff today, as well as the World Cup and many other things. We do so many things. And the hantavirus, which could be anywhere or it could be nowhere. You know where it's not? Up on Everest. Because too cold. Because that's not where you find it. Because it's called the Andes hantavirus. That's why. This will be called the Everest virus. You guys have a blessed rest of your day. We got you over the hump. We'll do it again tomorrow. As always, night-night, Jack.
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8: Fox News alert, the high-stakes meeting about to start. I'm Lee Silasera. President Trump and China's President Xi Jinping set to sit down, and the independence of Taiwan a likely topic.
9: There are several issues that are sort of looming large in the background. You've got China really wants to extract some language from the U.S. that would help them with Taiwan. They really are looking for us to say the U.S. Opposes Taiwan independence rather than the U.S. does not support. Turn that to a more active word. There's no indication that the U.S. is going to change its position relative to Taiwan, but that's going to be something that Xi maybe tries to dangle as the president tries to create some motion on the Iran war.
8: Fox's Jackie Heinrich in Beijing. Secretary of State Marco Rubio says the trip is already successful because it's a face-to-face sit-down.
10: You know, one thing is to exchange phone calls, and another thing is to put out messages and press releases and statements. But when the leaders are actually engaging personally, not just the president to president, but me with their foreign minister and Pete Hegseth with their defense minister and so forth, it creates channels of communication that can prove valuable.
8: On Fox's Hannity, some people who live in Miami suing over President Trump's planned presidential library after he suggested it could double as a luxury hotel.
11: The lawsuit challenges the state's transfer of nearly 3 acres of prime downtown waterfront land, reportedly worth more than $300 million, for just $10. Plaintiffs argue the deal is unconstitutional and illegally enriches the president at the expense of college students and the surrounding community.
8: Fox's Carmen Roberts. The Senate's confirmed Kevin Warsh as the next chairman of the Federal Reserve. His nomination faced uncertainty after Republican Tom Tillis threatened to block it while the Justice Department investigated current chair Jerome Powell. That investigation was dropped last month. 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
12: It doesn't seem fair to him. I'm Jarrett Lewis. Here's what's trending this hour. Democratic State Rep. Ed DeLaney believes Indiana Secretary of State Diego Morales should not preside over any recount commission.
13: I am concerned about the possibility that our Secretary of State Diego Morales will be chairing a recount commission involving re-election or the non-re-election of Senator Geary.
12: DeLaney believes that because Geary is an opponent of redistricting while Morales supports it, so he doesn't think Morales should have any say in how the recount is conducted. The last count showed Geary having a slim lead over his opponent, Paula Copenhaver. IMPD says they arrested a suspect who robbed a bank in the Castleton area on the city's northeast side Wednesday afternoon, just minutes after the robbery was reported. The man caught first led police on a chase over into Fishers. He then tried to get away on foot, but was caught by a canine officer. Also in Fishers, police say two men are charged with dealing in marijuana after officers found over 200 pounds of it in a man's truck. Arrested is Brendan Grubb and Ian Heath. The pair now sit in the Hamilton County Jail. Detectives learned of their drug dealing after a Snapchat profile was flagged for advertising the marijuana and THC products. And IndyCar driver Catherine Legg is taking on the double.
14: I don't think an opportunity like this comes around more than once, so of course I jumped at the opportunity. I mean, I was very grateful just to be back here at the Indy 500. I mean, not many people get to do this race, and so it's incredibly special. It's the biggest sporting event in the world.
12: Legg will attempt to race in the Indy 500 and the Coca-Cola 600 in Charlotte on Sunday, May 24th. She's the first woman to try all 1,100 miles in the same day. I'm Jarrett Lewis on the level, on the go, and on WIBC.com. 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
15: Decreasing clouds and a little bit on the chilly side for many hometowns tonight. Overnight low of 44 here in Indianapolis and then perhaps upper 30s further away from the Circle City. I'm Fox 69 meteorologist Ethan Rosick for 93 WIBC.
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24: I will punch people in the face before I at all whatsoever go back to the lockdown. No, I'm not joking. I will literally raise all manner of hell. What do you mean attacking your family? The way that your brothers and sisters in faith were attacking people on October 7th? The way that your brothers and sisters in faith attacked Americans on 9/11? 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
26: Occasions when your security detail had difficulty waking or locating you, is that right?
27: Nope, it's a total farce. I don't even know where you get this stuff, but it doesn't make it credible because you say so.
26: I'm not saying it, Director Patel. It's been written and documented.
27: You are literally saying it.
26: No, I'm saying that these are reports, Director Patel.
27: No, and unlike your baseless reports, the only person that was slinging margaritas in El Salvador on the taxpayer dollar with a convicted gangbanging rapist was you.
26: You know,
27: the only person that ran up a $7,000 bar tab in Washington, D.C. at the lobby bar was you.
26: This
27: so the only individual in this room that has been drinking on taxpayer dime during
26: are
27: the day
26: you polygraphing
27: is you.
26: Director Patel, come on. These are serious allegations that were made against you.
27: They're
26: in a lawsuit that you filed.
27: You drinking margaritas with a gangbanger is true and on video.
26: It just goes to show you
27: don't. You running a $7,000 bar tab at the lobby bar has been filed by your own office.
26: This goes to show.
27: To drink during the day. That's you. This is the ultimate example of hypocrisy.
26: Mr. Chairman.
27: I will not be tarnished by baseless allegations and fraudulent statements from the media.
26: The fact that you mention that indicates you don't know what you are talking about. Now, here, Director.
27: The only thing
26: Patel,
27: I know is you're the one drinking margaritas.
26: And your security detail had difficulty waking or locating you, is that right?
28: And no, I will say this. There is one clear priority in Trump's overall budget, and it isn't law and order. It is war. Because while Trump is proposing cuts to programs that really do keep people safe, he wants to increase war spending by $500 billion. And I don't need to tell anyone here we are not going to bomb our way to safer communities. So I intend to help rip that budget up and write bills that help keep families safe. But beyond that budget, we need serious leadership at the FBI that the American people can trust. And I am deeply concerned about the reports that your leadership has not been serious. We need somebody at this agency who's...
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28: Critical. And it's what I am really deeply concerned about.
24: I'm so many into the show, and I'm about ready to break things.
1: Can I respond?
24: I'm in a good mood, though. That's the bad thing. If I have a lot of energy and stuff goes sideways,
1: looks like at the FBI.
24: Never good. Welcome to the radio program. So that was some of that insane, pretty explosive.
2: Insane.
24: Yeah.
2: It was insane.
24: Hearing. Yesterday, that was Kash Patel. And you know what she's getting at, right? She's mad at him because of the Olympics. That's what they're talking about. She's, you know, because he was there and he,
2: drank beer. What
24: was it? He chugged a beer?
3: Celebrated with our gold medalist.
24: Oh my gosh, no!
2: How dare he?
24: He could cure AIDS and they'd be like, "Well, you know, it's so mean to AIDS. How dare you do that? You're so ignorant to AIDS, Kash Patel." He could make Iran capitulate. And they're like, "You're so mean to poor little Iran. Haven't you met their gay one-legged half-dead Ayatollah? Just so mean." It's who they are. Who was the broad that was questioning? I couldn't do this.
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24: Impressive entourage that he has traveling with him. You're watching a little bit right there what Juan's showing you on the simulcast, channel 347 or YouTube or Facebook. That's POTUS with his entourage, and he's walking, and you got Chinese students waving American flags, waving Chinese flags. Can I be honest? I didn't know that he was going to get that kind of reception. I don't know what I expected. I mean, it's China. I don't know what I expected. There's a big objective that Trump is wanting to accomplish. And he had said that they're going to be talking about Taiwan. But he was very clear. We're not talking about Iran. He was very clear. He's like, "We're not talking about Iran because we got Iran under control." And I agree with him. I think it would be stupid for them to talk about Iran with them. He says that it's, you know, he got greeted by this. You saw that not there as he went in. They're going to have a state banquet, and then they're going to have their discussions. And it's going to be a lot of business. One of the things that he had said, too, and that some of these other lawmakers have said, is that they want China to open up. You have all these business people there. The way the progressive media is talking about it, can you believe all of these corporate people are going to China to make their own deals with China? Can you believe all these... They're mad because they're CEOs. There's a bunch of CEOs that are going with him to this, and they're upset because they don't like businesses. They just don't like anybody that they don't believe that these people are.

0: legitimately successful? Because the way that you are legitimately successful, according to the progressive formula, is that you are born in like Section 8, and then you stay on government welfare and do whatever Daddy Uncle Sam tells you. And that's it. That's how you be successful. That's how you're successful. That's what they think. So they're mad at all of these people. So you have Elon Musk. The only two people apparently that are traveling with him are Musk and Jensen Huang, who is the NVIDIA CEO. And then you apparently also going over there, you have Tim Cook, Apple CEO, Larry Fink, BlackRock, Steven Schwarzman, Blackstone, Kelly Ortberg, Boeing, Brian Sykes, Cargill, Jane Fraser, Citigroup, Larry Culp, GE, David Solomon, Goldman Sachs, Sanjay Mehrotra, Micron, and then Cristiano Amon, who is with Qualcomm. And now Trump says there are, quote, many other, I'm looking at like the readout, and I'm looking also at one of his other quotes, not just per Trump, but also not Caroline Leavitt, the chick filling in for her, that there are many other CEOs joining him that have not yet been disclosed. So they're going their own way there. And then Musk and the NVIDIA dude, they're traveling with POTUS. So interesting on this, very interesting. So we're going to see how this goes. But I mean, it was a nice little cane. It was a nice little reception that POTUS received.
1: Wasn't little.
0: Do you remember? Let me Google this. I just thought of this. Remember when I was a kid, the George H.W. Bush, when he vomited. Okay, that was in Japan, so that wasn't in China. But remember when he literally, like, fainted under the prime minister's lap? Remember that whole scene? That was nuts. Do you remember that, Kane? That was in 92. I think I was in seventh grade when that happened. And I remember it was everywhere. And we were like, oh, my gosh, is he all right? They were having this big dinner, and apparently he had gastroenteritis. So it was pretty bad. So he had like a little, you know, short little inflammation there of his GI system, his tract. So I just thought of that. So POTUS is there. He's got a whole group of people, and they're going to be having their state banquet. And then they're talking about everything but Iran, which, again, that makes sense. Now, his little, whether, I don't know how many in the coterie they're going to have talk. I don't know if they're going to talk separately, if they're going to talk to other CEOs that are there in China. I seriously doubt all these CEOs are going to have a one-on-one with Xi Jinping. But I do think that there will probably be like some kind of, I don't know, something that they'll have. But it'll be interesting. But Iran's not on the table, because that is not, they don't need no help with it, POTUS said. And I agree. Now, here's where the media comes in. Let's switch gears to this a little bit, because the media, I've been watching some of the stories on this, and they are incredibly angry over the way that they're just mad. They're mad, and they're going at POTUS over everything from the economy to fuel prices. And look, with Iran, I do agree. I don't want mission creep, and I don't want it to get stalled out. But all of these other lawmakers are going to do everything that they can to stall this out. Democrats want to stall it out because they need POTUS to have a loss here. They need the American people to be distracted from how much has been accomplished in Iran. And the reason that I think it is a slow progress is because if he's going to go shock and awe part due over there, you're going to have people lose their minds. People are only as tough as, you know, they pretend to be tough. And you have a lot of people with spines of mashed potato that have absolutely no intention of really stepping up and getting the job done because it costs political capital. And honestly, it's really one of those things that you can only do if you're in your final term as president. And Democrats really want this to hurt Republicans going into midterm. So they're really hitting things like, oh, my gosh, inflation. Look, we understand that we're dealing with certain inflationary aspects. I also agree that Republicans are as bad as Democrats in terms of spending. I mean, the Trump administration, the first go around, they spent as much as Democrats. There was literally no reduction of spending. And then you also had the problem with COVID. Now, I will add that part of that spending was defense because it had been so anemic and so torn down. This is something that, you know, one of the things I will say nicely about George W. Bush is that he did increase military spending after really it was kind of languishing. And under Barack Obama, it very much languished. And so POTUS increased defense spending. That was, you needed to cut spending elsewhere, which wasn't entirely done. Now we're here in the second term. People need to see some relief from this because you have high fuel prices. That's going to affect people traveling over the summer. When you cost people a summer vacation, they're not going to forgive you for it. When you make it exorbitantly expensive to go anywhere, even go on a road trip, people aren't going to

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1: They don't care if everyone suffers, so long as that means a change in the White House or in Congress coming up in 26 and 28. They don't care. Keep that in mind. So we're going to dive into that further. We also have a bunch of media malpractice, the continued fallout from that insane New York Times story about rape dogs. I know. Also, the Ruth's Chris dress code. People were upset because Ruth's Chris reaffirmed their dress code, and apparently trash is mad. So we're going to discuss that. We got a lot. It is true. I'm not even going to lie. I'm not even going to pretend to be like, you know, apologetic for stating the God's honest truth. 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

0: And now, all of the news you would probably miss. It's time for Dana's Quick Five.
1: So Rex Reed, 87 years old, film critic, passed away. There you go. He apparently cameoed in Superman. I'm familiar with him, but I didn't worship him like some of the other people apparently on Twitter did. I was just like, okay, he's a film critic. Moving on, because we got a dime a dozen of those. Does that mean? I just don't have time for nonsense today, so he's passed away. Let's see. We had subscription fatigue already yesterday. I am not even doing this, Kane. I am not reading this headline. Stop it. You read it. You found it. You read it. I triple dog dare you right now. Man.
2: All right. We have time. Apparently, you've heard of all the looks maxing, right?
1: Uh-huh. Yeah. Stuff. Looks maxing. All of it. Yeah, we've heard of it, Kane. Mm-hmm.
2: Sack maxing or
1: testes. Ball maxing.
2: Testes maxing.
1: Why do they need to be the size of grapefruits as reported by a British newspaper?
2: What? What? That doesn't seem comfortable.
1: Like they're turning into Stan Marsh from South Park.
3: Barrel them around.
1: Yeah, I can't even believe. Why is that a thing? I feel like that's also body dysmorphia.
2: See anybody saying that's a positive thing? I think it's a medical condition.
1: I think it's weird. NBA rock Grizzly star Brandon Clark passes away at 29, a month after he was arrested on drug charges. So you think this is a drug?
2: Yeah, they found him with a bunch of paraphernalia when he was unresponsive, and yeah, that's what they suspect.
1: Why? That just is heartbreaking. Just why? Just so sad. I mean, 29 years old, a whole life ahead of him. Biden is going to fight the DOJ plan to release audio of his discussions with his ghostwriter, per Politico. So he's got a deadline. It was yesterday. They missed it. He needs to kind of hunker up and figure out what he's going to do here. He has to release 70 hours of partially redacted audio recordings. By the way, who sits down and talks like that for 70 hours? He's barely probably cognizant of that, most of it. Yeah. We have a lot more. Hantavirus coming up. Stick with us. Have you heard of Native Path Collagen and its amazing uses for bone support? 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Calcium alone is not enough. Your body actually needs collagen to use that calcium to anchor it into your bones where it belongs. That's the protein responsible for keeping your bones strong and your joints moving and your skin from giving everything away. And by the time that most people hit 60, they've lost about half of it. 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
6: I can't see, like, whenever you're completely just horrified by something I say. I just don't have that. Like, if I can see the whites of his eyes, I'm like, opens them up like Precious Moments characters.
7: I'll audibly gasp.
6: There. But when I was a kid, I always wanted to live in New York. I just thought that's where everything happened. It was like Sesame Street, before it got real weird, was based there. That's true. You know, everything was happening in New York.
7: The Ghostbusters movie?
6: Dude, Ghostbusters, like all the crazy stuff happened there. I was like, yeah, I want to go see some ghosts. Yeah, I do. Right. I don't know, I just always thought that it was a happening place. And then the first time I went there, it was like I was descending into the bowels of hell. Because you came across a bridge, I can't remember where I flew into, I guess it was LaGuardia. JFK, maybe, I can't remember. And I just went across the bridge. And it takes you down into the city. And the buildings just got higher and higher, and it felt like hands clasping over. And it just was weird, and everything smelled like urine and pretzels and gas. Just
7: does.
6: Everywhere. And I didn't dislike it at first, but it was a bit overwhelming. And then I realized you can't really see the night sky. And if you don't like people and you're a situational extrovert, as is your hostess, it just was a no. Because I get my fill and then I have to retreat. I'm like a Roomba. You know, I go out and do my business and then I got to go back to my charging station, you know, and I got to get the hell away. So it was very, yeah.
8: I relate to that.
6: The reason I bring this up is because now it's even worse. So you have Zoran Mandani, who, his wife, by the way, seems like an insufferable prat. She's just, you know, she wears vintage, says Anna Wintour. She dresses like a hobo. I don't know how she looks like somebody's like 70s era closet threw up on her. Stop it. I'm so done with orangey brown leather. Quit. Corduroy, gag me. So that's what you use as kindling. I wouldn't wear, if I had a choice between like going in my birthday suit or wearing corduroy, guess what's not getting worn? It's horrible. It's a fabric that Satan made to clothe 70s children as a form of punishment. Anyway, so now it's even worse. And you've got this guy who can't do math. Can I just remind you that the only reason that Zoran Mandani is even where he is because he's a Nepo baby. Now, most parents, when they have Nepo kids, they just, you know, they keep it simple. Oh, you want a new car, Nepo baby? I'll get you a job in my friend's firm or in dad's firm, Nepo baby. You know, it's like one of those things. But they really went above and beyond in the Mamdani family. So where did he go in Africa to get married and they had to have all that security? Uganda. He got married in Uganda, you know, real flex. Had a ton of security. To his, she was vintage wife who realized as she was sitting in a cafe 2 weeks ago and Miss Israel was right next to her, she about lost her mind. There's video of it. It's fascinating. So they really went, the Mandanis, they really went above and beyond. Like you thought Poot Booty Juice was bad. Mamdani

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6: And now, all of the news you would probably miss. It's time for Dana's Quick Five.
7: All right, so first up, Eagletown, USA, the Eagle's Nest. The actual Eagle's Nest has viewers hooked. I've actually watched these before. And then the next thing I know, I'm like watching 20 minutes of these eagles sitting in their nest. It's a YouTube channel that streams bald eagles live 24/7 from their nest in Big Bear Lake. It's about 100 miles east of Los Angeles. It's the only place that the junkies haven't left needles and feces in. So, you know, spare the eagles. But you can watch. Sometimes they come back with fresh fish. They feed their little eaglets. It's really cute. A Russian ship that sank off of the coast of Spain was carrying a nuclear reactor to North Korea. I wonder what caused the blast. Nobody knows. Nobody knows. So crazy how that happened. Such a bummer. Wow. Let's see, I don't care about this story, but there is this one. Turkish Airlines flight, 288 people on board, caught fire as it landed. Ooh, I don't like that. I wonder if there was, like, mass hysteria. He never fails. Apparently it landed okay. I really don't care. It's Turkey. I don't care. Am I supposed to care? I just don't. I want to talk about the Waymo self-driving car that could not get around a dead-end London street, and it got itself caught. Does it, like, bleat help or something when it gets caught? And the residents are mad. They said Waymo went rogue. Self-driving cars are just driving residents nuts. So it was 4 a.m. and one of them got stuck in a dead-end street. And they said that it happens, like, 2 or 3 times a week that they get stuck. You would think that they would fix it. 4 a.m. It was trying to drive down a road with dead-end, and 3 times in 1 week it got stuck. They said that it tries to reverse out. And I guess it makes sounds, and then it did the same thing. It just does the same thing over and over again. So Waymo is testing a fleet of white Jaguar vehicles, and apparently it's not going over very well. Apparently one of the Waymos plowed into a taped-off crime scene in West London 1 month. I know. We got a lot more on the way. Don't go anywhere. Stick with us. My life is So I used to think that a mattress was just furniture, right? 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

0: It's his life mission to make bad decisions. It's time for Florida Man.
1: So, a couple different stories on this. We had this on the list. Lorraine also sent it just a little bit ago. Florida Man got a DUI after flying a drone at a suspicious delivery driver. I didn't know you could get a DUI flying a drone.
2: It's considered legally an aircraft, believe it or not. And if you're under the influence while operating it, they can actually issue like an OWI or DUI.
1: Really?
2: Yeah.
1: I don't know about that. Here's why. Okay, first let me share with you the story here. If I can get all these pop-ups to stop, heaven help us all. According to Channel 10, Tampa Bay, 34-year-old Richard Carpenter was arrested on May 4th after police say that he operated a drone while drunk, apparently, near another driver's vehicle. It sounds absurd, but yes, they're like, it's technically aircraft is why, and it's not just a Florida thing. There was a guy in Sweden who was convicted in what they think, and this is back last year, in what they think is the country's first drunk driving drone case after flying it at a classic car event in a temporary no-fly zone. Okay, so my question is this. Did they show up and he had the controls and it was just him? Because if they didn't show up and they can't prove that he was the person operating it at the time, I'm just thinking, okay, there's a little bit of...
2: I'm with you. This is like giving a DUI to somebody.
1: It's like a red light ticket.
2: Yeah, it's like giving a DUI to somebody who was on a horse or something.
1: Yeah, the horse is not going to drive drunk.
2: Right.
1: I'm totally with you on that. I'll save this one for tomorrow because I went long last segment, but I have a really good Florida Man story. Kids helped a dude change a blown tire and saved his life. I'll share that with you tomorrow. Third hour next.
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9: This is a Fox News alert. President Trump meeting with China's leader. I'm Chris DeMeo, Fox News. President Trump is set for talks with Chinese President Xi Jinping tonight.
10: I can say in the United States, people aren't talking about anything else. But it's an honor to be with you. It's an honor to be your friend. And the relationship between China and the USA is going to be better than ever before.
9: The war with Iran is likely to come up between the president and Xi.
11: The president's pressuring some kind of action to pressure Iran to bring the war to an end, to agree to a peace deal. Obviously, China has every incentive to want to do that. They are highly dependent on the Strait of Hormuz to get the majority of their oil, their LNG through the strait. And yet, they still have not played any sort of active role in pressuring Iran to agree to anything. And in fact, there were reports over the last few weeks that they might have been trying to provide some kind of aid to them. So they could take a much greater active role in pressuring Iran to wind this war down, but they so far have not.
9: That's Fox's Jackie Heinrich. Republican senators hearing testimony today from a CIA employee who claims that there was a cover-up within the intelligence community over COVID-19.
12: That man's name was James Erdman. He's a CIA career employee who was responsible for leading investigations into the origins of the COVID-19 pandemic. He testified that in August of 2021, the intel community was prepared to declare that COVID did start as a leak from a Chinese lab. But he says Dr. Anthony Fauci, quote, injected himself into those conversations and, quote, significantly influenced them until the lab leak determination was changed by the intel community to a neutral theory. But the CIA is pushing back hard on the way this hearing went down, telling Fox News in part, quote, this proceeding amounts to nothing more than dishonest political theater.
9: That's Fox's Bill Malusian on Capitol Hill. 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
8: 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On the level. On the go.
13: He should remove himself. I'm Jarrett Lewis. Here's what's trending this hour. That's what Indiana Democratic State Rep. Ed Delaney is suggesting Secretary of State Diego Morales do from any recount involving Republican State Senator Spencer Deary, who's tangled up in a tight race with Paula Copenhaver.
14: Diego Morales has deeply involved himself with a branch of Turning Point USA, which endorsed Deary's opponent in the primary.
13: Delaney argues that since Morales is in favor of redistricting, then he shouldn't be allowed to have a say in an election race that has so much on the line in the redistricting fight. His message to Republicans is find somebody else. An investigation in Hamilton County that started on Snapchat is helping Fishers police locate the suspects in a recent narcotics bust on I-69. After tracking suspects Ian Heath and Brendan Grubb, detectives seized over 200 pounds of marijuana, nearly 4,000 THC cartridges, and a firearm during a traffic stop.
15: Guns, illegal activity, often lead to violence.
13: Fishers Police Lieutenant Jason Peasley speaking to Fox 59. Both men are now behind bars, facing preliminary felony charges for dealing. And Catherine Legg is about to become the sixth driver ever to attempt to race in the Indy 500 and the Coca-Cola 600 on the same day later this month. She's also going to be the first woman to try it. She spoke about it to Fox Sports Wednesday afternoon.
16: Just to be able to do this is incredible. To be able to do both on the same day is kind of crazy, but it's also awesome.
13: She says making sure she gets the proper sleep, training, and food on race day will be her biggest priorities. The 110th running is officially sold out in the grandstands. I'm Jarrett Lewis on the level, on the go, and on WIBC.com. The forecast from the American Standard Cooling Weather Center.
17: Decreasing clouds and a little bit on the chilly side for many hometowns tonight. Overnight low of 44 here in Indianapolis and then perhaps upper 30s further away from the Circle City. I'm Fox 69 meteorologist Ethan Rosick for 93 WIBC.
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1: I will punch people in the face before I at all whatsoever go back to the lockdown. 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
1: Welcome back to the program. Dana Lash here with you. And we are, of course, at the top of this third hour. There's still a lot of stuff to get to, actually. We were talking about the hantavirus coming in. I heard someone's, by the way, if you missed the first 2 hours, you can go get the podcast and catch up. Also, Substack. I got a lot of stuff up there that I discuss. I saw a thing where somebody, Kane, said that it's not really transmissible, and also the hantavirus, and that everybody just need to, I'm not worried about it, but they're saying people stop freaking out. It's like the people who went through all the COVID stuff and freaked out, and they're probably still some of the lingering face mask people, like that don't need to wear it. They're the ones who, it seems like, that are very eager to freak out over this.
0: Yeah. I mean, we've known about it, and we've been tracking it since the 90s, hantavirus. We get 100,000 cases a year, something like that on average, and very few deaths from it. But yeah, I don't think panicking is the way to go. I think clear thinking here.
1: But some people want to panic.
0: I know they do.
1: It does seem like they enjoy, how do I put this? They enjoy the attention that they get from panicking. I feel like that's fair, yeah. Right?
0: And they enjoy the actual community that comes with it too. Because if you're out there and you're like caroning everyone at the grocery store because they're not wearing masks, you will find other people that actually align with you on that. And it's silly, but it is also the community.
1: That is, that's true. Yeah.
0: They feel the support.
1: They feel it. Oh man. I'm just not concerned about it. I'm just really not. I'm not concerned about it at all. Not at all. All right. So we also, POTUS, who's heading to China, he's sleeping right now. He's in the, what time is, what, I'm Googling something. So it's 2 a.m. over there. So China is 12 to 16 hours time wise ahead of the United States. So, and they don't observe daylight savings time. So they're pretty much always 12 hours ahead of the Eastern time zone. So it's 2 a.m. over there right now. And POTUS is sleeping. Everything kicks off tomorrow. We'll see what happens. But he's got a bunch of executives over there with him. And we were talking about all the people who went to China with Trump. And you've got, I think, Elon Musk and the NVIDIA CEO who went with him. Marco Rubio's with him. Pete Hegseth. Do you think it's interesting that Vance isn't with him? Does he need to be? He doesn't necessarily need to be.
0: Isn't there some Senate business going on? I mean, we've had some really close votes in the Senate. I'd keep the VP back for a tiebreaker, but I don't. Outside of that, I have no idea why he's not part of it.
1: I don't know why he's having a press conference that I'm not taking right now. I don't know why. Don't misunderstand me. I'm like this with everybody. I feel like he's a little too manufactured that makes it almost precious, right? He is so manufactured that it's like precious. He has the book that he came out with and the race. He almost didn't win his damn Senate race in Ohio. And for all the bitching and moaning that people do about Mitch McConnell went in and bailed him out with a couple hundred million. Otherwise, he'd have lost it. He'd have lost that race. He wouldn't win it in his own town. But my whole point is, I feel like he's having a press conference right now just to stay in the press. Well, because he's talking about the investigation, but there's nothing, like, from what I understood, and I was looking at some excerpts of the speech that he was giving, they were embargoed, but the full speech wasn't released. It's not anything entirely new. It's all stuff that's already been publicly reported.
0: Yeah, the only new thing is that White House task force to eliminate fraud.
1: But that's not Twitter even new. Account. We knew that months ago. Like, they announced it months ago. He already had a press conference over it.
0: Yeah, we're definitely expecting
1: it. Yeah, I feel like he's doing this just to stay in the news.
0: I can see that. And you know that the fraud conversation has been sort of ramping up, too, over the past week or two. I think this was all kind of, you know, coordinated in a way.
1: But he can't do it while POTUS is awake and doing business in China, or I think he can't do it after everything kicks into gear and is underway, because then it looks like he's detracting from that.
0: Right.
1: So he's got to do it before it really kicks off. And so this was kind of like the day to do it, have his press conference, you know, get up in there. It's a populist tactic. Remember, populism is not a set of beliefs. There are people who have no idea what it means. It's not a set of beliefs. It's literally a messaging tactic. That's all it is. It's a tactic. That's not a set of principles or beliefs. It's a tactic. So it's a populist tactic, stay in front of people all the time. And I just say that because this is like the second or third time that he's done this. POTUS takes Rubio's Secretary of State. It makes sense that he goes up there. But by nature of Rubio, and this is all 2028 palace intrigue, by nature of Rubio going, he's immediately, it looks like he is more preferred by POTUS than Vance. And I feel like Vance is doing this press conference of news that we have all known for weeks and we've talked about on the show, and I'm not against it. But I'm just saying it feels, if he did not have a history of having everything be very choreographed to the point of it being precious, I wouldn't blink an eye. You know what I mean? Is that mean?
0: No, I think it's fair, actually, to say that. You're right.
1: I try to be very measured. Sometimes I'm caustic, but I try to be very measured because I just, the benefit of not liking anybody is that nobody's BS takes you in. But if it's BS that I can live with because it gets me a certain voting priority that I want, then I'm okay with it. You know, I could be like Nicola Machiavelli. I can be very, you know, I get it, but I don't know. It just seems, I don't know. Like I said, a little too precious by one, just saying. So we'll watch all of that. I just think some of it is, some of the palace intrigue. I'm trying not to get into a lot of the drama with some of these primary runoffs. Stop. So let me just tell you, I feel like I'm in a weirder position than most. I'm not some, you know, network person who was exiled into digital. I was born in it. You know, you merely adopted the digital. We've been here a long time. We've been consistent. But I know a lot of these lawmakers. And I have to actually say, of all of the lawmakers that I know, I can actually only, and I'm not to hurt anybody's feelings. Only one is a friend. Everyone else is a lawmaker and they're an associate. And the reason that only one is a friend is because I knew the one long before they ever ran for office or actually had an interest in running for office. And so my start in the Tea Party, so I literally grew up in politics. Like, I started in my early 20s, and I'm in my 40s now. I started in my early 20s, so I literally grew up, you know, on digital, on camera, behind the mic. It's very weird. And I got to know a lot of these lawmakers, and I've known some of them for a very, very long time. But they're still lawmakers. And I have a rule that if someone that I know, I try to be very New Testament, Book of Matthew about, or not Book of Matthew, but, I try to listen to Paul's instruction about how to deal with differences of, you know, an agreement. And I always talk to people privately before I say things publicly. There are some lawmakers, and I don't want to name names just yet with this one instance. I feel like some lawmakers, when they make unforced errors, they need to stop. And I get that in some primary runoffs, they feel like they have to go and talk to every single person possible in order to be competitive. And it is, sometimes that ends up hurting them more than helping them. I don't know. How far do I go with this, Kane?
0: Well, you're committed to not naming names, so...
1: I know.
0: How far do you want to go with it?
1: I just think that, bottom line, I with a lot of these Republican primary runoffs, you've got to look at the business of the country. It's show business of the country, not show friends. That's how I look at it. You can't have unforced errors. Now, I'm just going to get into it. I don't care. So, the AG runoff in Texas is very weird. And I don't dislike either of the people that are running. You have Mays Middleton, you have Chip Roy. I've never met Mays Middleton. I don't know him. You know, I had a couple of people invite me to various fundraisers that they were having, but I don't like doing that because it's an implied endorsement. And if I'm going to endorse someone, I will come out and say, and I don't really endorse a whole heck of a lot. And I don't endorse as like, you know, I'm not playing strategy. It's either this is the best person or it's not the best person. But in this AG, I've never met this dude. I would not know Mr. Middleton if I fell over him in my living room. I would not know him. I think I've seen a photo of him, but I've had people invite me to different fundraisers and I'm like, I'm not doing it because it's an implied, I'm not donating money and it's an implied endorsement and I'm not doing that. So nothing against it, but he got endorsed by, and I put this up on Facebook. He got endorsed by Dustin Burroughs. Now you don't know Dustin Burroughs if you're not in Texas. And so Dustin Burroughs is, you know, he's, some people would call him the swamp guy. He's the speaker that the far left needs in Texas needs to stay in power because he can get the, he gets Democrats appointed to different seats, right? And it's kind of, I don't know why Mays Middleton would be championing Dustin Burroughs' endorsement. Now, technically, I didn't see him tweet it. It was Dustin Burroughs for Texas that tweeted it. And he's the Speaker of the House in Texas, who's a really, like, lefty. He's like a lefty dude that just runs as a Republican. So anyway, long story long. I thought, ooh, you don't want that. I realize that you got to do a power play, so maybe it's the best move for him to stay silent on it and not say anything. But Dustin Burroughs, and Kane's right, was handpicked by Dade Phelan, the previous speaker, who once showed up drunk and then got mad when and like was officiating over a vote and then got mad when everyone was like, "Why are you drunk?" So I don't know. You know, it's I would distance myself maybe from that because grassroots do not like that. And then you have Congressman Chip Roy, who has one of the most legitimately one of he has one of the most conservative voting records in Congress. By the way, do you want to know who had the most conservative voting record in Congress?
2: Who?
1: I want you to take a guess.
2: Conservative voting?
1: One of the most conservative voting records in Congress. I'm double checking the rating.
0: Man, I would say like Thomas Massey or Rand Paul or
1: no.
0: No?
1: No. You are going to lose your mind when I tell you who had the most conservative. None of you will guess it.
0: You're setting this up like it's a Democrat.
1: Dude, you are going to lose your ever-loving mind. The person that had the most conservative voting record, who is not there anymore, was George Santos.
0: Get out of here, really?
1: I swear to you, hands to sky, he absolutely did. He had, like, from a number of different, including, like, Heritage and all these other, whatever you want to take it for, he had, like, 100% with all these different, 100% with a number of different organizations that measure this, and they rarely all agree, but he had 100% with a ton of these, all of the, all the organizations that grassroots look at.
0: Wow.
1: Can you believe that? Is that not insane?
0: Wait a minute, how long was he there, though? How many years?
1: Not very long, but, yeah. You know.
0: That's... I would have never guessed
1: that.
0: You
1: would have never guessed
0: that. You'd have given me 100 chances, I wouldn't have guessed
1: that. He told me that one time, and I looked at him, and I said, "You're a liar." I pointed right in his face, and I go, "You're a dirty liar." I said, "You're such a liar." And he said, he goes, "Google it." And I go, "You made the accusation. You prove it."

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11: And now, all of the news you would probably miss. 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
12: Kane sent me a completely distracting link, and he told me, dear heavens, do not play it, because we were just getting ready to come back to air. Now I really want to play it right now. Okay, so, oh my gosh, an Oregon teenager died. An Oregon teenager died after a doctor stitched up the wound with twigs, pine needles, and moss inside. I mean, I know it's Oregon, but what? Ethan Cantrell, 18, the family is suing the hospital and members of its ER staff because he had an infected wound. Good Samaritan Regional Medical Center, they're suing the hospital, its third-party emergency staff. They said that the complaint filed last week, he had twigs, pine needles, and moss inside the wound on his arm when it was sutured closed. He only lasted 5 days after that. He had debris that stabbed his right arm while he was cutting wood. And they examined the wound, irrigated it with saline solution, and sutured it closed. But apparently, they said they ordered an x-ray, but it didn't show anything. And they said organic material. How do you not see that? So they're suing it. This is a horrible, horrible story. I went very, very long last segment, so I apologize for that. But we have a lot more on the way. Stick with us. When it comes to being prepared, a little diversity can go a long way. And that's where Byrna comes in, a practical personal security option designed to fit real life. 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
12: I just want you to listen to this insufferable bit of audio while Juan gears it up, cut 13. Welcome back to the program. Dana Lash with you. You can go and download the podcast if you want to listen to the earlier couple of hours. So James Comey was running his mouth, and he was taking pot shots at Kash Patel. Listen to what he says here. This is cut 13.
0: 24 hours a day. It's the reason that the FBI director gets no vacation, because the idea is you're on all the time. And so I could never be intoxicated.
12: I don't think he was intoxicated. Again, he chugged a beer to celebrate with you. Do you like it? I mean, can you prove that he shows up drunk at work? I don't understand this. They just don't like Kash Patel. The moment that people that I don't like someone, I'm interested in considering liking them. Yeah. I'm not so impressionable that I'm like, I like them now too. No. But I am interested in liking them potentially because you don't like them. Does that make sense?
0: Yeah.
12: Sounds like it makes sense. Yeah. I just, just kind of how I think about it, right? Like, what a, well, I mean, it's, they act like he's like wandering around like a Skid Row reject. He's not. That really bothered them. But notice that's all they really have on him.
1: Yeah. He's no Nancy Pelosi.
12: Yeah. Oh. All right. This was interesting. So this is cut 10. I'm sure this isn't going to come up at all. This is only audio, though. So Benjamin Netanyahu, speaking of like anything related to Iran, says that they are going to end Israel's reliance on U.S. foreign aid. Listen to this.
2: I've said this to President Trump. I've said it to our own people. Their jaws dropped. But I said, look.
3: Well, what do you mean? What are you saying?
2: I want to draw down to zero the American financial support, the financial component of the military cooperation that we have. Because we receive $3.8 billion a year. And I think that it's time that we weaned ourselves from the remaining military support.
3: Can you give me a timetable?
2: I said, let's start now and do it over the next decade, over the next 10 years. But I want to start now. I don't want to wait for the next Congress. I want to start now. It could go down very fast.
12: No, I'm not against any of that, but this is what, because there's such stupid talking points. Again, I say this with everything. I don't care if you come to what side of an issue you come down on, for, against, whatever. My only thing is I just want people to do it with facts. Do it based on fact. Don't do it because someone on TikTok said something or some podcast said something. No, just do it based on fact, right? Don't outsource. Don't be a welfare queen. Don't outsource your knowledge of these civic issues, your government issues. Don't outsource them to people who like literally do meth and say that their looks maxing. Okay. Just don't do that stuff. Just saying. So I say that because, and he's right. It's $3.8 billion in annual military aid that the U.S. gives Israel. But here's what I find funny. We have weapons agreements with Israel. So it's give or take $3.8 billion annually to Israel. The total U.S. arms sales, and by the way, the agreement with Israel is that they only buy our arms, our weapons, our munitions. The total U.S. arms sales annually greatly exceed this. For instance, right after October 7th, they purchased $22 billion in military aid. Then the year after, $17.8 billion in more weapons. And this is, I mean, it's all public information. So they had, yeah, I mean, it's a lot. They had, even just under Biden alone, from 21 to 24, they had $23.3 billion in arms sales. And just so far in the Trump administration, it's $9.6 billion in arms sales. That we're selling to them. We don't give it to them, and it has to be approved. We have to approve it every time. Congress, they have to sign off on it. But we sell it to them. They pay us money for it. Kane, let me ask you this. Mm-hmm. If I give you $3 and I say, you can only buy candy from me. You can only get your Sour Patch Kids, your M&Ms, your Twizzlers, your Snow Caps from me. and you pay me $30 to buy candy, is the $3 that I gave you pretty much paid back when you purchase from me candy that's $30?
1: Yeah, with an asset attached to it, maybe, or two.
12: Yeah.
1: Yeah.
12: So yeah. I would make my $3 back,
1: you
12: is
1: would.
12: What you're saying.
1: Yeah.
12: Okay.
1: Yep. You certainly would.
12: Okay.
1: And then some.
12: So why are people, why does the idiot inbred single cell organisms that comprise most of Podcastistan freak out and go, in Israel, because this doesn't even get into, by the way, the R&D for tech and medical, that especially for tech as it relates to defense, that is co-developed and shared. So that's more actually that we're even getting back. And it's an outpost, technically. I mean, look at it. It's an outpost. I mean, they deal with stuff over there, so we don't have to deal with it over here. So what problem do these people have? Oh, they're Jews. That's what it is. That's what it is. It's because they're Jewish. That's why it's okay if it's Iranian. Oh, for real. That's it. That's the only objection. It's the dumbest thing I've ever heard in my life. No, we don't want to get more money back for weapon sales, and they can only buy ours. One thing that I am actually unclear on is whether or not they are still, if that aid, if the weapon sales is dependent upon, like the exclusive weapon sales, if that's dependent upon the aid, which would not make any sense anyway, but I don't know. You know what I mean? It's just like, just for instance, just in January of this year alone, we approved a $7 billion sale of armored vehicles and helicopters to Israel just for that month. How much did we give them a year?
1: $3.8 billion.
12: $7 billion just for the month of January. Attack helicopters and armored vehicles. Huh. Huh. Oh. Okay. Oh, did you know that between 2020 and 2024, Israel has purchased and imported almost 70% of its total defense equipment from the U.S.? Huh. But that $3.8 billion, though, Kane.
1: Oh, yeah.
12: Talk about not seeing the forest for the tree. Who listens to these idiots? Well, I don't know. I mean, who listens to these people? This is so dumb. So I'm just saying, that seems like we're getting more than we've literally ever given.
1: Yep.
12: But why do we support us? They act like we support them like we supported Iran.
1: Right.
12: Or illegal aliens. Early Learning Centers get more money than this.
1: You're right. Like, oh, six times more.
12: Oh, but it's because these people are Jewish. That's what it is. They won't say it. No, we just disagree with Israel. Oh, really? Tell me all about the Israeli government. Tell me the parts of the government and all the people that are in it and the difference between the prime minister and the president and their roles. Go ahead. Oh, wait. Well, I'll wait. Oh, wait. You can't. You just don't like the Jews. Just be honest. Have the manhood to say it. You just don't like the Jews. Let's be honest about it. The same. So, I don't see the problem with this. By the way, if this comes from literally everything from our own government to Council on Foreign Relations, Brown University, etc. So it's this idea that they have received, that they're just basically a welfare recipient, is one of the dumbest talking points I think that has actually come up over this. It is ridiculous. But they're like, oh, well, the total aid. Okay, let's look at the total defense sales. Sure, I will play this game all damn day. You know, they're not giving us good vibes in exchange for weaponry and helicopters and tanks. They're giving us cash money. I don't have a problem with that. Do you, Ken?
1: Mm-mm. Nope.
12: No, I will totally take your money
1: yeah.
12: for this. Yes, Step yes, right absolutely.
1: Up. Step right up. We have plenty of assets.
12: Exactly.
1: You.
12: We can make guns and tanks and all that all day. Absolutely. So this... It's really stupid, this talking point. Now I bring this up because a lot of people were saying, yes, we need to end this dependency on the United. We need to end Israel's dependency on the United. If I'm being honest, who's dependent on who more with that? Just saying. Just saying, who is a little bit dependent on who more? I mean, I could sit here and go year over year. I mean, literally, it's like at least 3-1.
1: Yeah.
12: Every year, literally every year in terms of weapon sales, literally every year.
1: But we're propping them up.
12: Yeah. It doesn't make any sense to me. So I don't know if they're ending that because they feel that the narrative has gotten problematic, which I don't even think the narrative is problematic. I mean, all you have to do is just explain it in a few minutes, just the way in the manner in which I just did. It's very, very simple to do. So there's a, I don't know. I get it that it's a thing on the right that's fueled by people like Marjorie Taylor Greene, who doesn't, they don't understand stuff so well, and they think other people also don't understand stuff so well. I get that that's like a thing that they like to do. They like to get together and try to see who can make the other person more ignorant. I've never seen, it's an American pastime with that subsect of America. Like this, you know, the people who are really on the left, but they claim that they're on the right, but they practice all the identity politics that the left practices, and they love big government solutions. So I don't know. They like snuck in under the crack of the door like a roach when we were building the coalition. So I don't know. I don't know what to, but they have these really, really uneducated ideas. And it's kind of crazy, but that's the truth of it right there. Now, we were talking about media malpractice from the New York Times, which, you know, we'll get to. I wanted to touch on this, though, real quick, because POTUS, you know, is going over. I'm going to pull in China right now. It's like 3 a.m. there. I wanted to, because there was this mayor. Hang on. Let me pull this up. I have this on my rundown, but I also have like a million things on here. So it was a California mayor of Arcadia. I was reading some statistics on this town. Like, it is predominantly, I think the Chinese residents in this particular town, there's a lot of Chinese immigrants there, and they are very, very Democrat over there. So you had Eileen Wang, who admitted that she was acting as a literal spy for China. And she, Democrat, she agreed with prosecutors that she admitted she was working with the CCP, and she was boosting propaganda in California. So she was helping to promote propaganda in California. And she ended up, if I can get this godforsaken website to open up, it would be great. She was basically like using like fake news sites and doing all this stuff, and she was trying to promote propaganda in favor of the CCP. Really crazy stuff. And I'm going to pull this up. Bear with me, because of course this is when nothing wants to work properly, when I have to pull things up. God help us. We're a skeleton crew. So, but this is her. Juan's showing you her right now. So she's Eileen Wang. She was, how are you a Chinese? Well, it's California. How are you a Chinese spy and you're in California and you're a mayor? You're a mayor. So she's accused of acting as a Chinese spy. She's forced to resign. And she has a plea deal. She resigned her position. She said she did work with CCP. She was boosting propaganda with a fake news site on U.S. soil. New York Post pop-up ads. I would literally put you guys in jail and behead you the next day if I was president. Stop with your pop-up ads. So she was elected to city council in Arcadia. It's in San Gabriel Valley within L.A. County. She's been working with her fiancé on a website called U.S. News Center, which is nothing more than a CCP propaganda site. And she had to report back to CCP with screenshots about how many people viewed the stories, et cetera. They were tracking the behavior. But the crazy thing is that that's, you know, this is not like a one-off even also. I mean, just seems like this stuff happens too frequently. In 2025, you had a Department of State employee that had high-level security clearance. They got 4 years in prison because they were passing defense information to CCP agents in exchange for $10,000 in cash. In 24, you had a former CIA sentenced to 10 years, also for providing CCP with a large volume of national defense information again, for a lot of cash. 26, U.S. naval officer sentenced to 200 months in prison. Espionage, selling secrets about naval capabilities to CCP for cash. April 25, you had an Army intel analyst sentenced to 84 months in prison for providing the CCP with data on U.S. Army capabilities, again for cash. October 25, a U.S. Army sergeant sentenced to 4 years in prison for selling national defense information to commie agents, CCP, again for cash. And then you had an active duty U.S. Army sergeant in 25 arrested for selling classified hard drives to individuals in China for $15,000. There are a lot of people, I think, because remember, who was the lady that was an aide to the governor in New York? She was the aide to Kathy Hochul in New York, Linda Sun. 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We got to get moving. 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
1: I just saw a tweet from Nancy Sinatra, Frank's daughter, God help us all, who was like, she says, unsolicited advice, wear a mask in public spaces.
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1: 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All right, today's stupidity, Kane, sorry.
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1: Mm-hmm.
3: 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Let's do Cut 30. 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
11: The president in China. I'm Ted Lindner, Fox News. President Trump in Beijing for a summit with China's Xi Jinping. The leaders from the world's two largest economies expected to talk trade, among other issues. Fox Business's Edward Lawrence with more.
12: When he landed, the president was met with a lot of fanfare. There were 300 Chinese children waving U.S. and Chinese flags. And coming off Air Force One, trailing behind was Elon Musk and Jensen Huang, the CEO of NVIDIA. Having them come down the stairs shows the Chinese President Trump is serious about business.
11: Meantime, the U.S. and China have been on odds on several issues, including tariffs. President Trump has partly blamed Beijing for fentanyl overdoses in the U.S. Secretary of State Marco Rubio, also traveling to China, spoke to Fox's Sean Hannity aboard Air Force One.
13: It's a big, powerful country. It's going to continue to grow. But we're going to have interests of ours that are going to be in conflict with interests of theirs. And to avoid wars and maintain peace and stability in the world, we're going to have to manage those.
11: Meantime, President Trump has suggested the ceasefire with Iran is on, quote, life support, and that the latest Iranian peace proposal was totally unacceptable. But speaking during an anti-fraud event, Vice President J.D. Vance says he's still seeing progress.
14: The fundamental question is, do we make enough progress that we satisfy the president's red line? And the red line is very simple. He needs to feel confident that we've put a number of protections in place such that Iran will never have a nuclear weapon.
11: Iran has accused the U.S. of having unreasonable demands. The Senate on Wednesday rejected the Democrats' seventh attempt to limit President Trump's war powers, his ability to use military force against Iran, although a handful of Republican senators voted in favor of advancing the measure. They were Senators Rand Paul, Susan Collins, and Lisa Murkowski. 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
18: It doesn't seem fair to him. I'm Jarrett Lewis. Here's what's trending this hour. Democratic State Rep. Ed Delaney believes Indiana Secretary of State Diego Morales should not preside over any recount commission.
19: I am concerned about the possibility that our Secretary of State Diego Morales will be chairing a recount commission involving re-election or the non-re-election of Senator Deary.
18: Delaney believes that because Deary is an opponent of redistricting while Morales supports it, so he doesn't think Morales should have any say in how the recount is conducted. The last count showed Deary having a slim lead over his opponent, Paula Copenhaver. IMPD says they arrested a suspect who robbed a bank in the Castleton area on the city's northeast side Wednesday afternoon, just minutes after the robbery was reported. The man caught first led police on a chase over into Fishers. He then tried to get away on foot, but was caught by a canine officer. Also in Fishers, police say two men are charged with dealing in marijuana after officers found over 200 pounds of it in a man's truck. Arrested is Brendan Grubb and Ian Heath. The pair now sit in the Hamilton County Jail. Detectives learned of their drug dealing after a Snapchat profile was flagged for advertising the marijuana and THC products. And IndyCar driver Catherine Legg is taking on the double.
20: I don't think an opportunity like this comes around more than once, so of course I jumped at the opportunity. I mean, I was very grateful just to be back here at the Indy 500. I mean, not many people get to do this race, and so it's incredibly special. It's the biggest sporting event in the world.
18: Legg will attempt to race in the Indy 500 and the Coca-Cola 600 in Charlotte on Sunday, May 24th. She's the first woman to try all 1,100 miles in the same day. I'm Jarrett Lewis on The Level on the Go and on WIBC.com. Here's the forecast from the American Standard Cooling Weather Center.
21: Decreasing clouds and a little bit on the chilly side for many hometowns tonight. Overnight low of 44 here in Indianapolis and then perhaps upper 30s further away from the Circle City. I'm Fox 69 meteorologist Ethan Rosick for 93 WIBC.
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0: When Sue and I originally moved in, it's in the military, there were a lot of cornfields everywhere around here. And our daughter was 2 at that time. A lot of good memories with her growing up in the house, then going to Ball State, being a cheerleader there.
1: We have lived here for 35 years. We're recently retired, and our future is our family that lives in Rhode Island. 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We were on our timeline. We wanted an experience that wasn't going to be intrusive, and I wanted something that was fast.
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8: Trump-Xi meeting begins. I'm Chris DeMeo, Fox News. President Trump sits down with Chinese President Xi Jinping.
9: The last time these two leaders were face-to-face was just in October in South Korea and came away with an extended truce in a spiraling trade war. This meeting is expected to determine whether this detente continues. The president wants China to decrease regulatory barriers, but he is also expected to pressure China to force Iran to the negotiating table to agree to a peace deal. For its part, China wants to extract softer language from the U.S. on its Taiwan policy. China might dangle its role as a potential mediator with Iran to get the U.S. to say something like it opposes Taiwan independence. U.S. officials say President Trump sees China's game for what it is. They've affirmed that there is no change in U.S.-Taiwan policy on the horizon.
8: That's Fox's Jackie Heinrich in Beijing. And their meeting ended after about 2 hours. China state media reports Xi warned President Trump that differences over Taiwan could bring the U.S. and China to clashes or conflict. Well, a CIA employee claims that there was a cover-up within the intelligence community over COVID.
10: That man's name was James Erdman. He's a CIA career employee who was responsible for leading investigations into the origins of the COVID-19 pandemic. He testified that in August of 2021, the intel community was prepared to declare that COVID did start as a leak from a Chinese lab. But he says Dr. Anthony Fauci, quote, injected himself into those conversations and, quote, significantly influenced them until the lab leak determination was changed by the intel community to a neutral theory. But the CIA is pushing back hard on the way this hearing went down, telling Fox News in part, quote, this proceeding amounts to nothing more than dishonest political theater.
8: That's Fox's Bill Malusian on Capitol Hill. Stocks finishing the day mixed. 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
15: Recommending that he not be included. I'm Jarrett Lewis. Here's what's trending this hour. Democratic State Rep. Ed Delaney is urging Indiana Secretary of State Diego Morales to remove himself from any recount involving State Senator Spencer Deary. John Herrick explains why.
16: Delaney says Morales should not chair any recount commission. Morales has faced scrutiny over his leadership, including being accused of violating campaign law, among other things. Since Deary is in a tight election race with Paula Copenhaver, there could be a recount. Deary voted against redistricting, and Morales has publicly said he's in favor of redistricting, which Delaney says should cause concern.
17: Surely Republican leadership can find a neutral person to act in this important capacity.
16: John Herrick, 93 WIBC Mobile News.
15: Two men are being charged in Hamilton County with dealing and possessing over 200 pounds of marijuana. An investigation into Brendan Grubb and Ian Heath began after a detective with the Fishers Police Department found a Snapchat profile mentioning selling the marijuana and THC products. Both men are charged with dealing in marijuana, a level 5 felony. And British racer Catherine Legg is the first female driver to attempt to race in both the Indy 500 and Coca-Cola 600 in the same day. On Wednesday, she spoke to Fox Sports about what she'll need to do to be ready for May 24th.
18: I think obviously staying hydrated, electrolytes, sleep, make sure that you're in good shape. I train year-round, so I don't feel like, I'm not ready physically.
15: The 110th running of the Indianapolis 500 will officially have a sold-out grandstands. Over 350,000 people are expected. I'm Jarrett Lewis on the level, on the go, and on WIBC.com. Now the forecast from the American Standard Cooling Weather Center.
19: Decreasing clouds and a little bit on the chilly side for many hometowns tonight. Overnight low of 44 here in Indianapolis, and then perhaps upper 30s further away from the Circle City. I'm Fox 69 meteorologist Ethan Rosick, 493 WIBC.
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1: 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We braved the unknown. We did what we were told. And we lit up. 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
6: A meeting between President Trump and President Xi. I'm Ted Lindner, Fox News. President Trump in China meeting with China's president for about 2 hours on Thursday. When asked by a reporter how the meeting went, President Trump briefly responded, quote, "It was great." China state media reporting during the meeting, Xi warned President Trump that differences over Taiwan could bring the U.S. and China to clashes or conflict, and that facts have shown time and time again that trade wars have no winner. Fox Business's Edward Lawrence was there when the president first arrived.
7: When he landed, the president was met with a lot of fanfare. There were 300 Chinese children waving U.S. and Chinese flags. And coming off Air Force One, trailing behind was Elon Musk and Jensen Huang, the CEO of NVIDIA. Having them come down the stairs shows the Chinese President Trump is serious about business.
6: Meantime, the U.S. and China have been on odds on several issues, including tariffs. President Trump has partly blamed Beijing for fentanyl overdoses in the U.S. over the last few years. Secretary of State Marco Rubio is also traveling with the president and is in China.
8: It's a big, powerful country. It's going to continue to grow. But we're going to have interests of ours that are going to be in conflict with interests of theirs. And to avoid wars and maintain peace and stability in the world, we're going to have to manage those.
6: Rubio there on board Air Force One speaking to Fox's Sean Hannity. President Trump said earlier this week that the ceasefire with Iran is on, quote, life support, and that the latest Iranian peace proposal was totally unacceptable. But speaking on Wednesday, Vice President J.D. Vance said he remains optimistic and said he still sees progress.
9: The fundamental question is, do we make enough progress that we satisfy the president's red line? And the red line is very simple. He needs to feel confident that we've put a number of protections in place such that Iran will never have a nuclear weapon.
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18: He should remove himself. I'm Jarrett Lewis. Here's what's trending this hour. That's what Indiana Democratic State Rep. Ed Delaney is suggesting Secretary of State Diego Morales do from any recount involving Republican State Senator Spencer Deary, who's tangled up in a tight race with Paula Copenhaver.
19: Diego Morales has deeply involved himself with a branch of Turning Point USA, which endorsed Deary's opponent in the primary.
18: Delaney argues that since Morales is in favor of redistricting, then he shouldn't be allowed to have a say in an election race that has so much on the line in the redistricting fight. His message to Republicans is find somebody else. An investigation in Hamilton County that started on Snapchat is helping Fishers police locate the suspects in a recent narcotics bust on I-69. After tracking suspects Ian Heath and Brendan Grubb, detectives seized over 200 pounds of marijuana, nearly 4,000 THC cartridges, and a firearm during a traffic stop.
21: Guns, illegal activity, often lead to violence.
18: Fishers Police Lieutenant Jason Peasley speaking to Fox 59. Both men are now behind bars, facing preliminary felony charges for dealing. And Catherine Legg is about to become the sixth driver ever to attempt to race in the Indy 500 and the Coca-Cola 600 on the same day later this month. She's also going to be the first woman to try it. She spoke about it to Fox Sports Wednesday afternoon.
22: Just to be able to do this is incredible. To be able to do both on the same day is kind of crazy, but it's also awesome.
18: She says making sure she gets the proper sleep, training, and food on race day will be her biggest priorities. The 110th running is officially sold out in the grandstands. I'm Jarrett Lewis on the level, on the go, and on WIBC.com. The forecast from the American Standard Cooling Weather Center.
23: Decreasing clouds and a little bit on the chilly side for many hometowns tonight. Overnight low of 44 here in Indianapolis and then perhaps upper 30s further away from the Circle City. I'm Fox 69 meteorologist Ethan Rosick for 93 WIBC.
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1: Up next, we go live to the United Kingdom to explore how magic can be used as a powerful tool for understanding the human mind. 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
8: Xi meeting ends. I'm Chris DeMeo, Fox News. President Trump has wrapped up his first meeting of the two-day summit with Chinese officials. Fox's Aisha Hosni is in Beijing with more on what was said during the talks.
9: The Chinese have put out a couple of different statements about this meeting, and some of them feel a little bit pre-planned, things that they maybe knew were going to be talked about. One of them, though, has really been raising some eyebrows, and it's the one on Taiwan. And they basically said, almost like a warning, that as long as the U.S. has the right policy on Taiwan, then the relations will continue with stability. There was some thinking heading into this meeting that the Chinese may try to ask for concessions on the Taiwan issue in order to offer up potentially helping putting pressure on Iran to come to a deal. The president has said multiple times now that he doesn't need anybody's help.
8: Fox's Aisha Hosni in Beijing. So far, the president and White House have yet to make any comments on what was discussed in the meeting. A CIA employee claims that there was a cover-up within the intelligence community over COVID-19.
10: That man's name was James Erdman. He's a CIA career employee who was responsible for leading investigations into the origins of the COVID-19 pandemic. He testified that in August of 2021, the intel community was prepared to declare that COVID did start as a leak from a Chinese lab. But he says Dr. Anthony Fauci, quote, injected himself into those conversations and, quote, significantly influenced them until the lab leak determination was changed by the intel community to a neutral theory. But the CIA is pushing back hard on the way this hearing went down, telling Fox News in part, quote, this proceeding amounts to nothing more than dishonest political theater.
8: Fox's Bill Malusian on Capitol Hill. Stocks finishing the day mixed, the Dow dropping 67 points, the Nasdaq and S&P finishing higher. 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
14: It doesn't seem fair to him. I'm Jarrett Lewis. Here's what's trending this hour. Democratic State Rep. Ed Delaney believes Indiana Secretary of State Diego Morales should not preside over any recount commission.
15: I am concerned about the possibility that our Secretary of State Diego Morales will be chairing a recount commission involving re-election or the non-re-election of Senator Deary.
14: Delaney believes that because Deary is an opponent of redistricting while Morales supports it, so he doesn't think Morales should have any say in how the recount is conducted. The last count showed Deary having a slim lead over his opponent, Paula Copenhaver. IMPD says they arrested a suspect who robbed a bank in the Castleton area on the city's northeast side Wednesday afternoon, just minutes after the robbery was reported. The man caught first led police on a chase over into Fishers. He then tried to get away on foot, but was caught by a canine officer. Also in Fishers, police say two men are charged with dealing in marijuana after officers found over 200 pounds of it in a man's truck. Arrested is Brendan Grubb and Ian Heath. The pair now sit in the Hamilton County Jail. Detectives learned of their drug dealing after a Snapchat profile was flagged for advertising the marijuana and THC products. And IndyCar driver Catherine Legg is taking on the double.
16: I don't think an opportunity like this comes around more than once, so of course I jumped at the opportunity. I mean, I was very grateful just to be back here at the Indy 500. I mean, not many people get to do this race, and so it's incredibly special. It's the biggest sporting event in the world.
14: Legg will attempt to race in the Indy 500 and the Coca-Cola 600 in Charlotte on Sunday, May 24th. She's the first woman to try all 1,100 miles in the same day. I'm Jarrett Lewis on the level, on the go, and on WIBC.com. Here's the forecast from the American Standard Cooling Weather Center.
17: Decreasing clouds and a little bit on the chilly side for many hometowns tonight. Overnight low of 44 here in Indianapolis and then perhaps upper 30s further away from the Circle City. I'm Fox 69 meteorologist Ethan Rosick for 93 WIBC.
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4: We're hours away from finding out the Colts' schedule for the upcoming season, when the games will be announced, and how long you'll have to wait to buy tickets. Thanks for being with us this morning. I'm Lindy Paxton.
5: And I'm Scott Jones. Hope you're having a good Thursday morning. And we have some good news in terms of the forecast. It's going to be great.
4: Yes, it is. Let's get over to Jim to find out what you can expect.
6: Yeah, guys, we've had a pretty good week so far. Nothing that really has slowed us down. Again, cool to begin our morning, if not chilly, but another dry afternoon shaping up and plenty of sunshine coming along with it as well. That's a live look downtown right now from the Indiana State Museum. We're at 41 degrees. Beautiful shot there. As we look to the month of May, nearly halfway through the month now, still running cool, nearly 5.5 degrees below average. So it has been a cool month. We haven't had an 80 degree day yet, and still above average in rainfall by about 8/10 to 9/10 of an inch above average in rainfall. We're going to start to add rain chances back in, it looks like, heading into tomorrow. Quick look outside right now. The radar completely dry. We're running 18 degrees colder out the door. 41 our current reading. We're at 39 in Lafayette. We'll drop into the 30s and a little bit of patchy frost to begin our morning. But a cool morning, bright sunshine. I think it's sunny all day long here in central Indiana. So day three practice looks great out of the track. Gates open up at 10 a.m., run till 6 o'clock this evening. Practice starts around noon. Look for a high today at 67 and a northwest wind only at 5 to 10 miles an hour. Ideal conditions, no doubt, to be outside, guys.
5: Jim, thank you. City County councilors, they are demanding more accountability from the agency tasked with addressing the root causes of violence in Indianapolis.
4: A state audit found major oversight issues inside the Office of Public Health and Safety, or OPHS. 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
7: Lindy and Scott, good morning. The outcome of the audit sparked tense exchanges at last night's OPHS meeting as councilors pressed the agency's director over findings of weak oversight, missing procedures, and questions about how money was tracked.
8: And so hundreds of millions of dollars came through OPHS, and we're just concerned, where did it all go?
9: Motion carries. Thank you so much.
7: They're now prepared to withhold future funding from the agency until they get clear answers. OPHS Director Andrew Merkley told the council many of the problems identified in the audit predate his leadership. The state-led review cited issues including conflicts of interest in contracts, lack of training, and missing policies and procedures. Counselors repeatedly pressed Merkley for better documentation and a stronger trail as the agency oversees funding for programs and research aimed at reducing crime in Indianapolis.
1: I got kind of frustrated hearing, well, it was before me. I don't care if it was before you, during you, you're here now.
10: I will absolutely take ownership for, you know, this agency and where we have been.
7: Now, we also reached out to the mayor's office, which says it requested the audit to ensure proper financial oversight. In a statement, the administration said more changes are expected as OPHS works to improve its internal processes. The city's Office of Audit and Performance says a more comprehensive review of OPHS is expected in the months ahead to make sure those improvements are actually put in place. Back to you, Lindy.
11: Kit, thanks so much. A Carmel City employee seen on video assaulting a man downtown Indianapolis has resigned. We first showed you the video of Josh Kirsch last week. Carmel Mayor Sue Finkham confirmed his resignation. Wow, I hadn't seen that yet. As an engineering administrator yesterday afternoon. The video shows Kirsch hit a man multiple times, as you saw, after he yelled Free Palestine at a group walking by. As of this morning, Kirsch does not face any charges.
5: Well, the Senate has confirmed Kevin Warsh as the new Federal Reserve Chairman. The vote went largely along party lines. Warsh was President Trump's nominee to lead the Fed. The 56-year-old's nomination has been in question in recent months as the Department of Justice investigated former Fed Chair Jerome Powell. The Powell probe, though, was dropped for the most part last month. Warsh is stepping into his new role at a tough time for the independent agency as inflation topped the Fed's 2% target for 5 years, by about double that, and continues to rise faster due to spiking gas prices. Well, President Trump is in China right now having important discussions with China's president.
11: Taiwan proving to be a sticking point for both countries. Fox 59's Anna Darling joins us with the latest from these talks. Anna?
12: Good morning. In a closed-door meeting, President Xi Jinping reportedly warned President Trump that he was having differences over Taiwan could lead to clashes or conflict. Now, that's according to Chinese media. Taiwan is a self-governed island that China claims as its territory, while the region claims itself as a free and democratic country. The United States sells weapons to Taiwan. The latest was a more than $11 billion arms package announced by the Trump administration in December, designed to help Taiwan strengthen its self-defense against China. But those arms have not been delivered at this time. This is expected to be a negative move in the eyes of China's leaders. President Trump brought several of his top cabinet members and CEOs from some of the U.S.'s most powerful companies, including Elon Musk and Tim Cook from Apple, something the president says was intentional.
13: And I didn't want the second or the third in the company. I wanted only the top. And they're here today to pay respects to you and to China. And they look forward to trade and doing business.
12: The president is hoping to focus on trade talks and deals with China to buy more agriculture products and passenger planes from the U.S. China's commerce minister said this morning that they are willing to work with the U.S. to expand cooperation and promote healthy economic trades between both sides. President Xi is calling for stability in his country's relationship with the U.S., saying he and the Trump have agreed to establish a new orientation for U.S. and Chinese relations that is, quote, constructive, strategic, and stable. Lindy?
11: Anna, thank you. Indiana has yet to receive millions of dollars owed by the federal government for ICE operations at the Miami Correctional Facility.
5: Now, that facility is about an hour north of Indianapolis. Since October, ICE has detained people there who are accused of coming to the United States illegally. An Indiana DOC document dated April the 10th shows the state had not received any payments from ICE since November. A spokesperson saying the department has since received December's payment last week and expects January's payment soon.
14: We knew it was going to be a 2-3 to maybe 4 month lag. There's no issue there. It's been working smoothly, and we are a state that's in good shape financially.
5: Some Democrats on the state budget committee say they are concerned about the lag in payments, citing a clause in the state's agreement with ICE that payments are subject to available funding.
15: In Florida, those dollars have not come in a timely manner. We just want to make sure that taxpayer dollars are being reimbursed at an adequate time.
11: The agreement between the Indiana Department of Corrections and ICE is expected to run through next September.
5: Stepping into your Colts Blue Zone, the team will head across the pond again for a new season.
11: This time facing the Washington Commanders in London. It's happening October 4th at Tottenham Hotspur Stadium. The Week 4 matchup is one of 9 away games, marking the team's third trip overseas. Last year, the Colts played in Berlin, Germany. In 2023, they were in Frankfurt, Germany. Their first overseas game was in 2016, and it was also in London. Tickets go on sale tonight at 7:30 when the season schedule drops on the Colts social media channels. And tomorrow morning, Matt Taylor with the Colts is going to join us in the 6 a.m. hour to talk about the schedule. So that'll be good.
5: Yeah.
11: Well, before the Colts announcement later today.
5: All right. We don't know what happened.
11: Everything just fully went on the prompter. I'm so sorry about that. I'd imagine we're going to break.
5: Yeah.
11: Is that right?
5: How about this? We'll be right back.
11: We'll be right back.

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5: We'll sell out. Fox 59's coverage of the 110th running of the Indianapolis 500. 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Fox Network coverage takes over at 10 a.m. and the green flag is set to drop at 12:45 p.m.
6: And the IMS Museum is moving forward with big expansion plans.
5: Crews broke ground yesterday on a new restoration and event center on Polko Street. When it's done, fans can go behind the scenes to see the restoration team in action, working on cars that are not currently on display. Museum officials say everything is expected to be done by next May.
6: And happening later today is the next Indy 500 porch party at the Westfield Farmers Market. The first few fans can receive a free porch party kit while supplies last. A lot of good stuff in there. And then stick around to enjoy local vendors, live music, special driver appearances, and giveaways. And today at the Speedway, practice continues leading into qualifying weekend.
5: Well, on today's Indy 500 podcast, I got the chance to speak to Indy 500 racer Jack Harvey. Did an extensive interview, like 30 minutes, asking him about how he got into racing and most recently broadcasting while he's not racing. He also told me a lot of fun personal stories, and I asked him, aside from, you know, being at the track, do people recognize you? And just recently, this happened.
7: I went to UPS and someone heckled me driving past and just said, good luck. And then, classically, I finished the gym. I went to Meijer, all sweaty, you know, hair, just no hat on or anything like that. And, you know, classically, got stopped twice. You know, mostly just people wishing us good luck and to be safe and whatnot. But it's, you know, the one time you try and be a little bit under the radar is, you know, you're in the milk section and next thing you know, someone's wishing you luck at Indy. That's how it goes. Predetermined.
5: You can watch the entire podcast because Jack is just down to earth and he told me a lot of stories. Never heard, despite all my extensive research. Now, including the detailed one about how he became a broadcaster and the very key moment that he believes landed him the job. You can view that sit down today at 12:30 and then again at 7:30 p.m. on our Fox 59 Now app. And it was so cool getting into that interview. At first, he was like, you know, having some tea at home in Carmel.
6: Of course he was.
5: Yeah, exactly. Before that, we were chatting about that, and then you know, get into it. He's just so nice.
8: Mm-hmm. Yeah.
5: I think we're best friends now.
8: Oh,
5: he doesn't know it, but yes, we're best friends now.
8: Right. Yeah. Got it.
6: No, he's great, so that'll be good.
8: Team with him sometime.
5: Yeah, exactly. Yeah. I do like to team.
6: Well, it's a fully different side. It is interesting to hear from drivers once they go on the broadcast side.
8: Right.
6: It's very different, you know, and so.
5: Yeah, and he was saying, you know, some things like, because he's done that, and others have done it as well, the drivers, you know, have a little bit more confidence. You're going to ask not just the right questions, but know when to ask the questions.
6: I won't take offense to that, since I was a pit reporter.
5: No, and I'm not trying to make you take offense to it. I'm trying to say he knows when it's okay to ask certain questions, like, because, you know, what they're feeling like. I don't want to answer that question about why I just made that, you know, poor choice, you know, when I was out there.
8: Sure.
6: Yeah.
5: So it's really cool.
6: So 12:30, 7:30.
5: There you go.
9: All right. Enough. Looking forward to that. Thank you. All right, 5:14, guys. Sky's clear. It is a chilly start out. Did you guys notice that heading out?
6: No,
5: I didn't.
9: I did. All right, 30s on the board in a lot of locations. Some patchy frost out there, probably because my vehicle's outside. Maybe that's the reason why. Again, sky's clear and winds light, high pressure completely in control. And so with this light wind out there, that has allowed us to really cool in the overnight, kind of bottom out, getting closer to that dew point. No rain threat today. No need for the umbrella. You'll start to need that umbrella, it looks like, tomorrow and Saturday. We'll start to see rain chances inching up a little bit. Another chance, it looks like, on Monday. We'll have more on that coming up. Right now, the radar, though, very quiet across Indiana and throughout the Ohio Valley. We are still tracking one or two lingering showers south of Cleveland in the cloudier skies out across the Buckeye State. All that, and that area of low pressure is lifting to the northeast. High pressure is nudging in, and that is going to bring a ton of sunshine for today. A very bright day on the way. We're at 41. I still think we'll drop down to maybe 39, 38 before sunrise, getting a little bit closer to that dew point. As I mentioned, the skies are clear, and we tend to lose a lot of heat in the overnight because of that. 39, our current reading in Lafayette. 42 in Bloomington. And as you'll notice, right now, we're running about 18 degrees colder out the door. So that heavier jacket or a coat, sweatshirt for the kids, a good idea on through the morning. As you can see, our day planner here by 10 a.m., 54. We'll be in the 60s by 1 o'clock today. Look at all that sunshine. Highs today at 67 and not as gusty as it was yesterday. So certainly it's going to feel a little bit warmer today than it did yesterday with the lack of wind. Tonight, we'll keep it dry. There is a rain chance, though, early tomorrow morning. Light, but it's there. It's going to come through. It's not going to be all day. Not everyone's going to deal with rain. And then we'll actually bounce back, it looks like, into the mid-60s tomorrow afternoon as sunshine slowly works back in. Again, going into Saturday, I think our coverage goes up a little bit more, meaning more clustered pockets of rain and a few thunderstorms in the mix on Saturday. This will likely impact some outdoor plans on Saturday. Sunday does look mainly dry, and then we'll have that daily chance, it looks like, Monday, Tuesday, Wednesday, and into Thursday of next week. A ton of warmth, though, on the way. Our first 80s here for the month of May on the way by Sunday. That's going to take us into Monday, if not Tuesday, Wednesday of next week as well. So we're going to have several days of 80-degree warmth and kind of a daily shower and thunderstorm chance in the mix. 76 on Saturday. We'll go 83 on Sunday. As I mentioned, much warmer on Sunday into Monday. Our high today, though, 67. So kind of a gradually warming trend here gets underway for the weekend and beyond. 84 on Monday. As I mentioned, Tuesday, 82 and 81 by Wednesday. Lindy?
6: Jim, another construction project is cleared for takeoff at an Indiana airport. Inside Indiana Business host Gary Dick has details in today's Daily Download.
10: South Bend International Airport has broken ground on a $20 million project to improve access for travelers in and out of the airport with upgrades to the front drive drop-off and pickup area and a new lane for taxis, shuttles, and ride shares. Raised crosswalks and new canopies will also be installed. The airport broke a nearly 30-year record for passenger traffic in 2025 with more than 1.1 million passengers. To Northwest Indiana, where Midwest Aerospace says growth is leading to a new facility in Lowell. Around a dozen people provide repair and overhaul services at the Midwest Blade Tech facility. The company works on military and commercial aircraft.
11: You send an engine into us or a component into us, you're not getting
8: 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You're getting a spreadsheet with links to a dozen photos as to what's wrong with your one part. No one else in this industry does that.
10: Indianapolis-based Mecum Auctions is back in Indianapolis, hosting its 39th annual original spring auction at the Indiana State Fairgrounds this week. It is Mecum's second largest auction, with more than 2,500 vehicles expected to cross the auction block at what has become a May tradition in Indy.
11: There's no question that there is a buzz in the air with regard to cars and racing and just people who love the automobile. And that's what Indy is in May. It's a celebration of the automobile. And, you know, since 2008, Mecum has been right in the dead center of it.
10: For those who can't make it in person, ESPN Plus is streaming the event from 12 to 6 p.m. daily through Saturday. And we'll see you Sunday morning at 8 on CBS 4.
6: Coming up on 520 Now, during a time of uncertainty for businesses being hit by smash and grabs, community partnerships remain strong.
5: How local businesses are thanking those who helped them get back on their feet. That is next.
6: A carbon monoxide poisoning rescue effort by firefighters yesterday shows the real danger behind improper ventilation. How the rescue sent six to the hospital, including five firefighters.

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8: Ship officials are saying that a home filled with carbon monoxide left a man unconscious.

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1: Time of need.
2: Food in general is always a point of connection among people. It's like one of the oldest points of connection that we have. And to have a place where the entire neighborhood can come in, sit down, talk, meet other neighbors, we just want to be that third place.
1: The dinner also served as a fundraiser for the Garfield Park Neighborhood Association.
3: With 350,000 fans in attendance for the Indianapolis 500 each year, there are snapshots from basically every angle on the oval.
1: Well, it's a small team of photographers for IMS and IndyCar who get up close and personal with the cars, garages, and drivers. Chris Owens and Joe Skavinsky are two of about 15 photographers on the team at IMS, capturing practice, qualifications, and of course the photo finish. It takes thousands of pictures to get the right one that captures the moment.
4: My favorite memories, it's hard to say because there's so much history out here, but one that stands out would be Elio winning his fourth.
5: Joseph winning the 500 was really cool because getting to run out on track and try to chase him down and follow him and try to, you know, capture those moments of him in the crowd and all that. Those were really fun moments.
1: And those two document history being made through their still images that fans really look back on for decades. And each year, more women are getting involved in racing.
3: And so we talked to Graham Rahal's team this week to see how the next generation of women driving are being inspired to join. That's coming up.
1: An EF2 tornado ripped through Monroe and Brown counties 1 year ago this weekend. We're going over how they're rebuilding and re-strengthening their communities. Jim.
6: All right, Lindy, heading out. The skies are clear. A quiet weather day here. A ton of sunshine in the forecast. But again, chilly to begin our morning. How warm it gets this afternoon. And will 80s make their way in by the weekend? I'll let you know coming up.

0: forget.
1: 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It's the 20-minute once-a-week workout that has truly changed the lives of hundreds of Hoosiers, including two-time Indy 500 winner Al Unser Jr., who joins me now. And how many years have you been with Exercise, Inc.?
2: 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She's gotten stronger and she's lost some weight too. It's been really working well for both of us.
1: You look terrific, little Al.
2: Well, thank you.
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3: Welcome back. Let's get back to this morning's top stories.
4: The former lawyer for Alex Murdaugh, convicted of murdering his wife and son, will get a new trial. Excuse me, the former lawyer. It's the latest chapter in the once prominent South Carolina attorney's legal saga. The state's top court ruled Murdaugh was denied his right to a fair trial because of the actions of court clerk Becky Hill in 2021. She reportedly told some jurors to watch his body behavior, which led some jurors to believe she thought he was guilty. The court said Hill was attracted by the siren call of celebrity and wanted to sell a book she was writing about the trial. Last year, Hill pleaded guilty to perjury, obstruction of justice, and misconduct. She's now serving 3 years probation. Prosecutors say they want to retry Murdaugh as soon as possible.
3: Property managers spent most of yesterday cleaning up damage after a woman drove her car into an apartment. It happened about 3:30 yesterday afternoon on Rue Valley near Thompson Road and I-65 on the south side of Indy. The Indianapolis Fire Department says the woman had her one-year-old in the car. Fortunately, neither were seriously injured. The woman told firefighters she isn't sure how the crash happened. The apartment building is relocating the tenants who live in that unit.
4: Happening tonight, the Colts will reveal their schedule for the upcoming season. Fans can watch the full schedule reveal tonight at 7:30 on the Colts website or app and NFL Network as well. Once the schedule is announced, tickets go on sale. The team 2026 home slate includes 8 home games and 2 preseason games at Lucas Oil Stadium. And tomorrow morning, right here on Fox 59, we are interviewing Matt Taylor with the Colts to talk about their schedule. Don't miss it tomorrow during our 6 a.m. newscast.
3: I love having him in.
5: Yeah, very good. You'll blink, you'll be, next thing you know, it'll be Indy 500 and then football season.
3: And then I
5: it's like spring, you know.
3: And then chili.
5: Summer camp, and then you're like, what happened?
3: Okay. Yeah, I know. Today's Lachlan's last day of school, fourth grade.
5: Oh, okay. Yeah.
3: Yes.
5: Wow.
3: So I know.
4: Is he going to skip right to ninth?
3: I don't know. Maybe.
5: Kids got it right there. All right, 5:31, guys. Congratulations to him, by the way. I hope he had a great year. All right, let's talk about sunrise. And we're kind of in that twilight here, roughly about an hour from sunrise. And you can start to see that glow on the eastern horizon. We have clear skies. We're at 43 out at the track to begin our morning. It is refreshing, but for most of us, it is a chilly start. Some 30s on the board to begin our morning. Radar dry, we're running 18 degrees cooler out the door. 41 in downtown, 39 in Lafayette, and 41 up the road in Kokomo. Here's our satellite radar map. Clear skies overhead, and we're going to be looking at a gorgeous afternoon. Again, the wind stays light today. We're going to have plenty of sunshine around the area. Look for a high today. The top side is 67, still slightly below average, but again, a gorgeous afternoon to be enjoyed outside. We'll talk about changes that get underway tomorrow. More on that weekend forecast straight ahead.
6: There's a lot of women around the paddock this year, which is super great. We have at least one woman on every car, all 4 of our cars, which is incredible.
3: Happening now, the interest in racing is only continuing to grow ahead of the 110th running of the Indy 500, and now more women are becoming involved in the sport.
4: Fox 59's Hannah Fulman joining us now live, the racing capital of the world, sharing the story of one young data engineer inspiring the next generation of women in racing. Good morning, Hannah.
7: That's right, Scott and Lindy. Good morning to you. Now, in the 110-year history of the Indy 500, only 9 women have actually competed in the greatest spectacle in racing. And we know the numbers behind the scenes are also low in this male-dominated field, but it's all starting to slowly change. Kylie Dalkin is one of the youngest and one of the only women working on the number 15 United Rentals car for Graham Rahal. She's one of the team's data engineers working to make sure everything runs smoothly before Rahal gets behind the wheel. Getting this kind of job wasn't easy, but she didn't give up. From cold calling to handing out her resume at races, she advocated for herself in many ways. Now she's hoping to inspire the next generation of women in racing.
6: as a woman in a male-dominated field, that's what you want to do. You want to inspire more women to be here. And so I think it's exciting. I think there's going to be a lot more women in the coming years. That's the hope, at least. So
7: now the next 2 weeks are going to be extra busy for Kylie and her team, but she says she wouldn't have it any other way. Kylie also tells me the biggest asset that she has in all of this is her confidence. She started really gaining that confidence when she went to an all-girls high school back in the Chicago suburbs before attending Purdue to become the incredible engineer she is today. For now, reporting live at the track, Hannah Fulman, Fox 59 News.
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3: 534, and an Indy canine helped arrest a bank robbery suspect. Officers were called to the BMO Harris Bank on Shadeland Avenue yesterday afternoon. Police say the suspect's vehicle was located quickly and a chase started and went to the Fishers line. They say the suspect got out of his car and fled on foot and was caught by an IMPD canine. The suspect is in stable condition. The FBI is now assisting in the investigation.
4: Three postal workers, they are facing felony charges of official misconduct and theft. Officials saying they stole cell phones and a Super Bowl ring from the distribution center on Indy's east side. Court records say the investigation started with a tip that cell phones were being stolen and pawned from the center on Brookville Road. When a postal investigator showed up to look into the thefts, the authorities say they found 33-year-old Chavez Walker wearing a large San Francisco 49ers Super Bowl ring. Now, according to court records, that ring had been found in January, but instead of being sent to a recovery center in Atlanta, the ring was taken and being worn by Walker on the job. Walker and two others are now facing charges connected to the case.
8: The post office here in the Great Indianapolis District has failed with the employees that they hiring.
4: Investigators had the Super Bowl ring appraised and determined the diamonds and gold band to be real and valued it at about $10,000. It's still not clear where the ring actually came from.
3: Kip Indy Public Schools confirms it's aware of a reported incident. At least one child ate brownies containing marijuana from another student. The school tells Fox 59 it takes student safety extremely seriously. In a statement, the school said in part, quote, "Our schools maintain clear expectations for student behavior and strictly prohibit the possession or distribution of prohibited substances on campus." Saturday marks 1 year since an EF2 caused significant damage across Monroe and Brown counties.
4: Yeah, thankfully no one died in the storm, but there was a lot of destruction. Fox 59's Anna Darling here to share more about an equine therapy barn in Bloomington, how it was impacted and has rebuilt in the year since. Anna.
9: Hey, good morning. Yeah, People and Animal Learning Services, also known as PALS, on the west side of Bloomington took a direct hit. Take a look at these photos of the damage that it suffered. It destroyed the barn and many of the fences. Miraculously, no horses or people lost their lives. The mission of PALS is to help people grow, heal, and learn through the calming presence of horses. The workers and clients I spoke to told me it was a terrifying yet uplifting time. They and the Bloomington community wasted no time getting to work cleaning up and rebuilding because closing for good was never an option. PALS leaders say people donated time, money, building materials, and more. Just 1 month after the tornado hit, they were back in the saddle.
10: This staff, these volunteers, would not quit. They were like, we have to serve our clients, we have to get back, and we did.
11: It's like your routine is so important, so for most of the people that come here every week, like this is the best part of their week, or they look forward to this.
9: 1 year later, thanks to insurance and community support, the new barn is about 90% built. And it's a big upgrade from the previous barn. It's more accessible for people who have physical disabilities. It has classrooms, counseling spaces, and most importantly, it has a storm shelter. Now, I got to meet client Ava and her trusty steed, Big D, to learn more about the importance of PALS to her. I have that full story coming up at 7 o'clock this morning, so stay tuned. Lindy?
3: Looking forward to it, Anna. Thank you. Hamilton County commuters years, you'll want to listen up.
12: Phase 3 of the Level Up 31 project is starting very soon. When and where you could begin to see some closures next.
3: The Indianapolis Motor Speedway has not always operated the same way it does now. We're going back in time after the break to see how things were in the 1920s. Amber.
13: All right, so checking in on traffic conditions this morning. We're not following any crashes at this time, but I do want to show you I-70 near Rural and Keystone. Traffic is moving well in the eastbound and westbound direction in that area, so we're not following any big problems there. You're now looking at I-65 in your commute from Greenwood and Main Street this morning. It looks like it looks pretty quiet at that location. And of course, some of the drive times from the airport, no delays at this time. From downtown, 13 minutes, about a half an hour from Fishers, and then from Greenwood, you will want to factor in about 20 minutes.
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12: A Fox 59 traffic alert for Hamilton County commuters. Phase 3 of the Level Up 31 project. It's expected to start today. NDOT is planning extended closures on South Meridian Street between 106th and 96th through the fall. Traffic will shift to keep access to 465 open. The project is meant to improve the transition getting from 465 to US 31.
3: A statewide bell-to-bell cell phone distraction bill is now signed into law. Governor Mike Braun signed it in a ceremony yesterday. He says it's an effort to take devices out of the classroom and keep students engaged. Under the new law, school districts must start policies that would add tougher restrictions on when students can and can't use their personal devices. The restrictions are not just for cell phones. The new law also includes restrictions for smartwatches, gaming devices, laptops, and more.
25: This is a practical step to restore focus on our schools and stop distractions and do what school is intended to do, teach and learn. Students should have the school days built around learning, reading, discussion, face-to-face interaction.
3: The law takes effect on July 1st.
12: Well, the ribbon is now cut on the new facility for Indianapolis Animal Care Services.
3: The new shelter on East Raymond Street is double the size of the old building. It features $37 million worth of upgrades and more space, including a state-of-the-art medical suite, indoor-outdoor kennels for dogs, outdoor enclosures for cats, and features to help lower stress and anxiety for animals. IACS is accepting animal adoptions every day from noon to 7. Well, the IMS Museum is digging into the evolution of the Indianapolis Motor Speedway.
12: And in the 1920s, it was truly revving up. The decade saw faster cars and first entries designed specifically for racing. The IMS Museum says we also saw more American teams. However, the biggest change of the decade was who looked over IMS. Eddie Rickenbacker bought the track in 1927 and owned it for almost 20 years. His biggest impact may be the safety improvements at the speedway.
0: He added what we now know as the caution lights or the warning lights around the speedway, which are still used in tracks across the world today. He was the first owner to pave the track in the corners at first, in the back straightaway.
12: Rickenbacker also introduced the mini golf course inside the Oval. The 20s also saw the first radio coverage of the 500. I didn't know if it was actually a mini golf course or just that part that's inside the track, because that's actually a full-fledged part of the golf course.
3: Yes, I'm not sure.
12: Yeah. Jim and I, you've golfed there, right, haven't you?
2: One time. Yeah. Bob and Tom had outing there.
3: Yeah, those are fun.
12: I went there, too. Yeah, that was a lot of fun.
2: Is it five holes inside the track or more than that?
12: I thought there were three, but I'm not positive.
2: Watch it be four.
12: Yeah, would that be fun?
3: That'd be funny.
12: So, I'll check with Siri while you're doing the weather.
2: It's a tough track.
12: Yeah. It's literally a track.
3: Tough course.
2: Yeah, tough course. It's a tough track.
12: Right.
2: That's right. Yeah. It's pretty amazing, though, playing and the cars are zipping by.
3: So cool.
2: Good stuff. All right. 5:45, guys, heading out. All right, good morning, Thursday, and we are up and running. It is chilly out there to begin our morning. Greenfield out in Hancock County. Skies are clear there. You can see in downtown beginning to make out that twilight now. And so grab a heavier jacket or a coat to begin your morning. 30s on the board in a lot of locations up towards the north. And patchy frost out there as well. It's going to be a cool to chilly start. And then a beautiful afternoon with mild weather building back in and not as windy today. Take advantage of days like this because things are going to heat up and rain chances start to sneak up a little bit heading into the weekend as well. A lot of quiet weather off towards the west. That is our weather for today, building in on high pressure, that stable air sinking at the surface and allowing for dry conditions and cooling in the overnight. We lose all the daytime heating when we get clear skies in the overnight, dry air, and light wind. We're at 41. I still think we'll drop down about 39 at sunrise, and you can begin to make out that sunrise here in downtown. 39 in Lafayette, 42 in Bloomington, 42 in Terre Haute. 18 degrees colder, by the way, out the door compared to this time yesterday morning. Check out day three of practice out at the track. We've had some great weather out there. A little breezy and overcast at times yesterday, but today, full-on sunshine. We'll top out at 67 today. Our UV index back to an 8, so 15 minutes or less. You'll contend with that sunburn. That starts around 10 a.m. as well, so sunscreen definitely needed if you're going to be outside for today. Tonight, we'll slide back down in the 40s. A rain chance starts to sneak in here early tomorrow morning. Now, not all-day rain. Our best rain chances will be early up until about lunchtime. This is roughly at 11:30 tomorrow morning. Then that system moves off towards the east. We'll start to dry out and warm back up. Highs tomorrow should reach the mid to upper 60s. As you'll notice, our raincast here going into Saturday, our coverage goes up a little bit more, meaning we'll see some healthier pockets of rain and a few thunderstorms. I think a few outdoor plans on Saturday could be altered by the rain. Sunday, barely a chance. A lot of warmth on Sunday. And dew points begin to climb for the weekend as well. So not only will it become warmer, but a little bit stickier for the weekend as dew points start to move back up into that upper 50 degree to lower 60 degree range. So it's going to become a bit more warm and humid, if not hot, really, considering we haven't had any 80s since April. We'll get to 83 on Sunday, 84 on Monday, a couple of storm chances around 82 on Tuesday. Better rain chances Tuesday into Wednesday. That will start a cool down, it looks like, Wednesday into Thursday, guys.
12: Well, just like we said, and guess, Jim, I said three. You said five holes inside the track.
4: Four.
12: Seven, eight, nine, and ten.
4: Okay. Oh, yeah. And then it's like four.
12: There's that too, which is pretty much all I say when I'm golfing.
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4: A 9-year-old cancer patient is getting to experience her surgeries from the other side of things. 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
14: Spoke about grief has been sentenced to life for killing her husband.
15: Corey Richens was found guilty of killing her husband in March of 2022. Before being charged, Richens wrote a children's book about grieving. Her children are now in custody of the victim's sister and brother-in-law. The judge sentenced Richens to life without parole on the murder charge and 5 years.
14: I'm getting my eye.
15: To life for attempted murder. She also received lesser sentences for insurance fraud and forgery. The judge ordered all the sentences to run consecutively. Well, after 18 surgeries in a lifetime as a patient, a 9-year-old has a chance to step into her dream job at an Akron, Ohio hospital.
14: She's so cute. Madeline, a Monroe Falls second grade girl who got to live out her dream of being a doctor. She did the whole day in terms of a day in the life of a surgeon. Madeline's wish was granted by Workshop for Wishes, a Northeast Ohio-based nonprofit that creates meaningful experiences for children facing serious medical challenges.
16: It was very awesome. Just seeing, getting her badge for the day and then putting all the gear on and going down to the OR and scrubbing in. And it was pretty awesome.
14: And Madeline said she listened to her favorite artist, Taylor Swift, playing in the operating room during surgery.
15: Still ahead this morning, what was supposed to be a pre-prom gathering like no other has sparked cheers and controversy in Chicago suburbs.
14: A look at a mother's one-of-a-kind photo op that landed her in some trouble with the local police.
15: Plus a major horror phenomenon and now a movie all inspired by a random photo taken inside a Wisconsin hobby shop. How the back rooms have taken the internet by storm.
14: We do want to wish a happy birthday before we go to break. Today's shout-out is for Kirk, and your message says, happy birthday to the best dad and husband. I wouldn't share this birthday with just anyone. We love you so much. From Aaron, Kirk, Knox, and Maddie.
15: And if you have a wish to share, just visit Fox59.com. Post your picture, name, and your shout-out, and you're going to see them right here on Fox 59. Happy birthday, Kirk.
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28: Good Thursday morning. Coming up in a couple of minutes, problems at an Indianapolis office charged with overseeing the mental health crisis. What happened to a man wanted in an Indy bank robbery yesterday? What Hoosier election is still not decided this morning, and where the price of diesel is at? After Fox News from the Price Point Comfort Mitsubishi Electric Studios, you're listening to 93 WIBC, WIBC HD1, Indianapolis. It's 6 o'clock.
2: It's dinner time, where President Trump is. I'm Dave Anthony, Fox News, 12 hours ahead of us in China, where the president is about to dine at a state banquet following a meeting with Chinese leader Xi Jinping.
5: We've had a fantastic relationship. We've gotten along. When there were difficulties, we worked it out.
6: They talked about expanding market access for American businesses into China. Remember, the president brought this delegation of 16 CEOs from different business and tech backgrounds. They also talked about wanting more progress on stopping the flow of fentanyl. That's something the president brought up. Now, the Chinese purchases of American agricultural products was also something that was brought up in these discussions. And President Xi expressed interest in purchasing more American oil.
2: And as the Iran conflict hangs over the U.S. and China talks, Fox's Aisha Hosni also reports from Beijing.
6: Both countries agree that Iran can never have a nuclear weapon.
2: That is a key demand for President Trump trying to work out a deal with Iran as U.S. military blockade continues around Iran's ports, and Iran keeps halting most shipping in the Strait of Hormuz. It seized another ship.
7: According to the UK's Maritime Trade Operations Centre, a vessel at anchor has been taken by unauthorised personnel. It's now bound for Iranian waters. The ship was stationed in the Gulf of Oman, just east of the Strait of Hormuz. The Iranian foreign minister, meanwhile, telling a summit of the BRICS group of countries that the strait is open to ships which cooperate with Iranian naval forces.
2: That's Fox's Jonathan Savage. Russia battered Ukraine again overnight with another barrage of missiles and drones targeting Kyiv and other cities, damaging buildings and infrastructure, killing at least four people, injuring 33, including some rescued from the rubble. Hours after a Russian daytime attack on Ukraine's capital left at least six people dead. 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
28: A select group of people asked to pay a little bit more before sunrise. Radar is quiet. 59 right now in downtown Indianapolis, going up to 68. Good Thursday morning. I'm Ryan Hedrick. Here's what's trending at 6:02. The price of diesel in Indiana is up to 6.16 this morning, the highest it's ever been, 3 cents higher than yesterday. Regular unleaded is 4.25 and the national average 4.50, says AAA. The District 23 Republican primary is still really close this morning. Spencer Deary now leads Paula Copenhaver by 3 votes with 2 provisional ballots left to count in Tippecanoe County. Copenhaver was supported by President Trump, and she challenged Deary. Democratic State Representative Ed Delaney from Indianapolis says Secretary of State Diego Morales has no business overseeing any recount commission that would happen.
9: I am concerned about the possibility that our Secretary of State Diego Morales will be chairing a recount commission involving re-election or the non-re-election of Senator Deary.
28: Copenhaver would have to request that recount. Delaney says Morales shouldn't be involved in the recount because he supported the MAP plan that Deary voted against. The state is reviewing Indianapolis's Office of Public Health and Safety after an audit found problems with spending, contracts, and oversight. The agency oversees anti-violence, homelessness, and mental health programs. Some city leaders say they will not approve any more funding until questions about accountability are answered.
1: An Indianapolis police canine credited with detaining somebody who cops say robbed a bank yesterday. Here's Jarrett Lewis.
11: IMPD first getting a report of a bank robbery in the Castleton area at around 2:45 in the afternoon Wednesday. Officers located the suspect vehicle soon after and chased him all the way to a road near the Fishers border. The suspect initially wouldn't comply with police commands to get out of his vehicle. Then he got out and tried to run, but he was no match for an IMPD canine. Police arrested the man and then had him taken to a hospital after the canine bit him. The FBI is assisting in the bank robbery investigation. Jarrett Lewis, 93 WIBC Mobile News.
1: 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I'm Ryan Hedrick on the level, on the go, and at WIBC.com. Traffic and weather together next on a Thursday morning at 6:04.
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1: Construction up in the Boone County. Northbound 65, slow in pockets from County Road 550, south to State Road 267. Also construction on the south side. Northbound 65 slows down from Raymond Street into the south split. Going out to the airport from downtown, it's pretty easy right now. Westbound 70 is fine from Meridia down to the airport collector with Ronald Reagan Parkway and Ameriplex. That would be a 9-minute trip. No delays or interruptions. Just have a safe morning. 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I'm Matt Baer with traffic on the fives. 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
14: Thank you, Matt. I feel like Carl just told me something in my ear that's new to me. He said, remember. So we have no weather forecast here. Do I do a weather? Do you mind telling me on the radio, Carl?
15: You do the weather. You are the weatherman.
14: Okay, cool. I get it now. All right, perfect. That's new for me. Sunny with a high of 67. Tonight, mostly clear, a low around 49. 40 right now. Fair conditions in downtown Indianapolis. This weather brought to you by the American Standard Heating and Cooling Weather Center of 93 WIBC. Crushed it. That it? That all we do? I'm good. I had no idea. Sunny Cats, the morning news. 93 WIBC. My name is Craig Collins, filling in. Matt Baer hanging out, Carl hanging out. I know that there was like news a little while ago. I don't know how much we talk about it. Some connections. WIBC has some people that do things for us, television people that do stuff for us. And I know there was some changes there, and I feel like I'm just learning about some of that stuff right now, which is probably why we. Anyway, let's move on. There's a lot of things out there. Talk about a lot of things out there to discuss. Of course, President Trump's visit in China is by far the biggest, the most important thing going on. I was talking about this at another radio station that I work at now, somewhere else in the country and not here in Indy. And I got a lot of people that called in, a lot of people that were talking about what they hope to have happen in China, what they hope the end result of a Trump visit to China is. And I think that I'm surprised a tad. I don't mean this. It's not that big of a deal. I think it's a good thing. It'll be fine. In some of the things that President Trump is saying about Xi Jinping, about China, and I'm hearing China say how they'd love for us to be best friends. We don't need to be enemies. We need to be allies or something to that effect. I'm surprised at some of the public rhetoric. I shouldn't be. It all makes sense. It's exactly what you've seen time and again, especially from President Trump. He says the nice things publicly because he wants the people to work with him in private.
16: And then if they don't work with him, if they fail at whatever the thing is we're asking for, like we're very nice going in to ask the question. And then if it doesn't work the way we want, we get mad when we leave. So that's the thing that I guess you should be paying attention to at the tail end of this journey is if we leave unhappy, that probably means more than how we're behaving right now. But here, I do want to play some audio. This is Lindsey Graham talking about the trip and the meeting and all of that stuff on Fox News the other day and what a stable China-U.S. relationship means for the world.
17: Senator, we have a printout of what President Xi was saying to President Trump. It was not interpreted in real time. This is what he said. He said, "I have always believed that the common interest between China and the U.S. outweigh the differences." He said that success of China and the U.S. is an opportunity for each other. He said stability of China-U.S. relations is a good thing for the world. Yeah. He said he's looking forward to exchanging views with President Trump on major issues. And he said, let 2026 be a historic and landmark year for China-U.S. relations to carry on the past and open up the future. Now,
16: you know, I don't even actually care about what Lindsey Graham said in response to this. I'll just leave the Sean Hannity audio is all we need. Because, yes, that is all. Those are all the things Xi Jinping has been saying publicly. Now, I will try to answer the question why I believe that's happening. I think Trump does it, as I said a second ago, to make the potential for the best possible outcome a reality. Like he hopes that saying the nice things gives him what he wants when he closes the doors and goes in the room. I think China's hurting. I think they're hurting a lot more than they'll admit. I think the ongoing conflict with Iran is hurting them. I think a lot of the ways in which America, since President Trump took office, has upended a oil trade business that we weren't a part of, but that existed with Venezuela and Iran and Russia and China. I think upending that system and some other things that are tied to it is something that hurts them way more than it hurts us, even as we're paying high prices at the gas tank. But as all of that's occurring, I believe that China might actually be begging, which is almost never their position, for some things. They might actually be trying to flatter us. And probably they believe that this is how you manipulate President Trump as well. But the end result, I think, matters more. So we'll see what actual deals, what things come from this. But I found it really interesting that there was so much positivity in the world of the press on both sides before they started sitting down and talking and having whatever the conversations are that might not go well. And I hope do not go well for China, because I do think there's things we need from them. There's things we need them to do as far as the Iran conflict goes. Not fight it, not assist us there, but definitely through some back channels, maybe tell Iran to do whatever the hell we want, to agree to whatever the hell we want, because they won't be a conduit to circumvent us. So, again, it'll be interesting what the next set of reports are from this. All right, we'll take a break. A lot coming up. This is Craig Collins filling in. Tony Katz, The Morning News, 93 WIBC.
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20: 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And a year ago, he became a dual U.S. citizen with his native New Zealand. 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
14: Fair, how do the roads look?
1: Not bad, Craig. Up in Boone County, we do have a construction slowdown. On northbound 65 approaching State Road 267. It starts around County Road 550 south, but once you're past 267, you're good to go. South side, northbound 65, a little slow. At Raymond Street up to Washington Street, that is construction as well. A delay of 4 minutes. 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I'm Matt Bear with traffic on the fives. 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
16: Matt Bear looks glorious on the video camera, by the way. That's also new for me. I like that a lot. As far as weather goes, sunny, a high of 67 today. A mostly clear, a low around 49. 40 is the current temperature and fair conditions in Indianapolis. That temperature brought to you by the American Standard Heating and Cooling Weather Center of 93 WIBC.

0: berserk? Well, you left me anyhow, and then the days.
1: I don't know. I feel like I should just let this keep going. Tony Katz, the morning news. 93 WIBC. My name is Craig Collins, filling in. The chat just took a stray shot at Matt Bear on YouTube, but you can watch him. You can watch both of us on YouTube, on all the platforms. I think we're on a bunch of them. They're claiming you only own 5 shirts, Matt. Is that true? Incorrect? What are we thinking about that?
2: It's actually 4. you got to be creative with the laundry. That's all I'm saying.
1: Yeah, I get you. It is funny, man. I don't love to wear shirts in the back of my closet. I feel like I've talked about this. I don't know why. This is probably incredibly boring, and I apologize to everyone listening. But I do this all the time, and my wife does laundry more than me, and she washes mine. So I wind up wearing the same shirts because she puts them in the front, and they're my favorite. And so I put them on. And so I have thought about this before because I live stream for another radio station too now, is if you go back and watch the video, even though I own like 25 shirts, I probably only look like I own 5. So it is what it is, but it's just easier this way, right?
2: Yeah, this applies to a deeper conversation about the domestic chores between a man and a woman. And
1: sure.
2: I think that's, I have this really cool shirt. It says Uncle Rico on it from the Napoleon Dynamite. You know, Uncle Rico used to throw the football great. Over the mountains. Yeah. And it's just too big. And it's the best shirt I own. And I never wear it. Never wear it.
1: Yeah. I like that you tap danced all over the responsibilities at home for a man and a woman. And then you immediately went on from it. You mentioned the idea of this discussion. But you didn't actually dive in. That was probably smart to do it that way. I told her, I'll just say this for the radio audience, anyone listening. I have told my wife I would do my own laundry. I have no problem. I'm not trying to make it her responsibility. If she would just wait, just let it pile up. Let the stuff be in my closet, on the floor, potentially, maybe in the hamper. If it piled up, I'll do it myself. She never waits. She thinks that I'm a disgusting man who lives a disgusting life.
2: If you'd wait until black mold accumulates on the laundry, I will finally do it at that point. I mean, we're all going to be sick and maybe have the consumption.
1: That would be her stance on this. Yeah, I don't know, man. That's what I got used to. Have I talked about this in this? Have you heard me say this before, that I like to wear all the clothes and then wash them that I own?
2: No.
1: It's a thing. I have a few things. I'm a one... plate guy, one item that I cook stuff on. I know I've talked about that before. When the missus allows me to cook, it has to be one food item on one cooking device, and then you consume it off of one thing because it's too much. It's too many dishes to do more than that. So I'm a rule of one guy. And then I also would like to wear all of my clothing. It's an argument we have all the time.
2: It's interesting because you married this beautiful Latino woman who just has thousands and thousands of recipes up in her head, and here you are with your one plate, one grill, you know, one life, one man. Yeah. You throw salt on it, and it's good.
1: Never know. You don't know if you get salt there. If you have salt, I guess you can.
2: Right.
1: But yeah, no, it's true. It's what I am. All right, anyway, we can move on. I don't know why my wife stays married to me, I guess is the whole point of this segment. A woman was arrested after stealing a Red Bull truck. This happened in Florida. The woman's name is Nicole. She's in custody. I kind of feel like this is living Red Bull life, right? Like this feels like you did the thing that they talk about all the time in the commercials. Sorry, say that again, Carl.
3: Get your wings.
1: Exactly. Yeah. You're not actually allowed to steal a Red Bull truck, but out of all the company trucks to steal, I feel like this would be the one you probably should be allowed to steal. I think we have some audio of the officer arresting her and what appears to be some typical Florida behavior that's going on here.
4: All right, pulling into a gas station at Sutton Road in Galloway. All right, this one's got a female, blue shorts and gray top, brown hair and a ponytail, going in the store, probably wearing Crocs.
5: I've got her in cuffs.
1: She had Crocs on.
2: Probably wearing Crocs. Maybe.
1: Yeah, I think there were Crocs and socks. That was the move, which I'm not totally judging. But yeah, she stole the Red Bull truck, and then she stopped off at a gas station to get some snacks. And that's when you get arrested.
2: This is such a 2010 crime. Red Bull was yesterday. I mean, if you're getting some Dutch Brothers or maybe some of that Kill Cola, whatever they call it, you know. I mean, nowadays these energy drinks come with like Thai Neptune. Like these, they call them like... what is it? Gas station heroin, like in Illinois and some of these. I'm not making this up, Carl.
1: You
2: can't buy it in Indiana, but Illinois, Michigan, you know, kind of the same thing. I mean, these energy drinks are just loaded with not just caffeine, but God only knows what. And I just mentioned Dutch Brothers because it popped in my head.
3: Don't they have an energy drink with Skull and Bones on it?
2: Oh, yeah.
3: Yeah, like, sure. Why would you drink something that has the symbol of poison?
2: It makes you a man, Carl. Gotcha. Puts hair on your back.
1: Gotcha. Is Dutch Brothers a sponsor?
2: No.
1: They should be.
2: No,
1: I feel
2: no,
1: like they should be.
2: They aren't anymore. I'm just saying, you know, these energy drinks. I mean, I remember when Red Bull was like the hot thing and Monster energy drinks, and now the kids don't buy that anymore. They buy with the drinks with Skull and Crossbones on it. When I was a kid, you don't drink that stuff. You know, that meant poison. That was the Mr. Yuck sticker, and now it's everywhere, and we pay $6 a bottle for it.
1: And it's delicious. It's weird that you guys, I didn't do this on purpose. We're not trying to have this. I had Starbucks Refresher Concentrate, which is their energy drink, but you can buy it online. Delivered to my house yesterday. My wife texted me when she got home because I wasn't here and the Amazon box was in front of the house, and she opened it and she took a picture and all she wrote was why. Because, you know, it's not exactly the cheapest thing. It's not super. It's much better than actually going to Starbucks to buy the concentrate. But I like to buy things in bulk. It's usually cheaper in bulk. So I get a few. And so it was just a why. And I said I would like to bring those to work. I'm not going to go to Starbucks. I'm just going to consume that. You're right. You can make way better, terrible decisions in the world of energy drinks than Red Bull.
2: You could tell her that I need that for my run that I'm going on later. And that's what I drink beforehand.
1: You know? I feel like you're in my brain right now, Bat Bear, because there was one other topic I was thinking about talking about today. And maybe it's inside baseball because it's just about me. I went to the doctor the other day and they told me I'm officially obese. Like the amount of weight Carl, it's not at the end of the world. I'm going to live. And if you see me on the video, I hope I don't look that terrible. But anyway, like my BMI and everything, I'm above normal. So I'm a fat guy. And they had to tell me that. They had to say it to me. They're like, just so you know, you are now obese. I was like, thank you. Is this it?
3: Is your doctor an anorexic?
1: My doctor's a skinny woman.
3: Yeah,
1: that's true.
3: Yeah.
2: Craig, there are thousands of doctors in Texas. I would recommend changing immediately to somebody who's going to tell you what you want to hear. That's the best kind of doctor.
1: That's what I thought. Yeah. They feed me a steak or something because it's Texas.
2: Obesity is, it's a medical term, and it's always kind of chipped me a little bit when

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1: 5 stop and go traffic from County Road 550 south up to State Road 267. Again, that is road construction. Good morning, Fishers. Looking fantastic as you come inbound 69 from State Road 37 to 465. I have you at 4 minutes right now, and Benford looks pretty good as well. As good as Benford can look. That's about 13 minutes to Meridian Pen and downtown Indianapolis. 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I'm Matt Bear with traffic on the fives. 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
5: It is the 250 years of American spirit, 500 miles of unforgettable history. 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And here's the biggest benefit. If you call in to our hotline and get tickets from us in just a second here, you actually can sit, because that's the problem, is that if you try to get any kind of ticket to the Indy 500 now, no more seats, no more sitting. You might be a grandstand. You might be shoved in somewhere. People are going to be elbowing you in the face. Not really easy to consume any food if that's a thing you want to do. Can't do any of that if you don't win tickets from us, because, again, we have seats. We have some of the last seats left in a sold-out venue. So check it out, the Indianapolis 500. Carl, I don't know the contest line. Do you mind telling the line to the listeners so the fifth caller can call in and call whatever number Carl's about to say to win these tickets?
6: 317-239-9393.
5: There we go. Thank you very much, Carl. Do that. Fifth caller wins Indy tickets.
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3: Their mission and ours can work together. Sun's starting to rise over downtown Indianapolis. Sky's quiet. Radar is clear. 59 degrees, headed to 68. And good Thursday morning. I'm Ryan Hedrick. Here's what's trending at 6:30.
4: The over 300 million American people are reinvigorating the spirit of patriotism, innovation, and enterprise, and ushering in a new journey for the development of the United States.
3: Chinese President Xi Jinping, speaking through a translator, is toasting President Trump at a state banquet happening right now.
4: The people of China and the United States are both great peoples. Achieving the great rejuvenation of the Chinese nation and making America great again can go hand in hand.
3: President Trump just said this.
5: And this evening is another cherished opportunity to discuss among friends some of the things that we discussed today, all good for the United States and for China, and it was a great honor to be with you. Please.
3: The White House released a summary of today's meeting between the two leaders and says that Xi and Trump agreed the Strait of Hormuz must remain open for the free flow of energy. A CIA officer told a Senate panel yesterday that the agency covered up information about the origins of COVID-19. The officer said they worked on several issues within an intelligence community group over the last year.
6: CIA officer James Erdman III told the Senate Homeland Security Committee that as the head of the National Institute of Allergy and Infectious Disease at the time, Dr. Anthony Fauci told intelligence analysts to talk to a number of scientists, after which the CIA changed its assessment that COVID likely came from a lab leak in China to a neutral stance. Missouri Republican Senator Josh Hawley asked Erdman what Dr. Fauci's view on origin was.
7: He believes it's natural origin. He still does.
8: Of course. I mean, he said this over and over. Now, he would have reason to, given that he supported gain-of-function research to the Wuhan lab, lied about it to Congress.
3: Fox's Jessica Rosenthal reporting. And the Indianapolis Motor Speedway Museum broke ground yesterday on its new restoration and event center, a two-story, 87,000-square-foot facility located along Pocal Street.
9: It's an investment in preservation, education, innovation, and really this community, the Speedway community that we all love.
3: IMS Museum President Michael Good. It's set to be open May of 27. I'm Ryan Hedrick, on the level, on the go, and at WIBC.com. Traffic, weather, and sports together in 2.5 minutes on a Thursday morning at 6:33.
10: This is Inside Indiana Business Radio. I'm Gary Dick. South Bend International Airport has broken ground on a nearly $20 million renovation project that officials there say will reshape how travelers arrive and depart from the terminal for the first time in decades. The year-and-a-half construction effort will upgrade drop-off and pickup areas with raised crosswalks and canopies and add a new lane for taxis, shuttles, and ride shares. The airport broke a nearly 30-year record for passenger traffic in 2025 with more than 1.1 million passengers. The Indiana Chamber of Commerce on Wednesday night unveiled the rankings of the 2026 Best Places to Work in Indiana. A total of 150 companies representing some 30 cities and towns statewide are included in the rankings. This year's number one ranked companies are Bedford-based JA Benefits, Indianapolis-based Seaspring, an IT services and consulting company, Indianapolis software company Egeneering, Indy benefits broker McGowan Braybender, and Chesterton-based financial management firm CapTrust. From the state's number one source for Indiana business news, you're listening to Inside Indiana Business Radio.
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10: 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The Charlestown Water Reclamation Facility was designated to handle about 4 million gallons of water per day, nearly double the previous capacity. Funding for the project included $12.5 million from the River Ridge Development Authority and nearly $10 million from the state's READY program. Quality of life investment in Southwest Indiana. The city of Evansville is moving forward with plans to build what officials say will become Indiana's largest splash pad at Englehart Park. Evansville-based ARC Construction will oversee the project. The Kokomo-based PlayPros, an outdoor design company, will supply and install the splash pad equipment. 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
12: Yeah, Gary, looking at northbound 65 in Boone County. Slow traffic, County Road 550 south up to State Road 267, a four-bit of construction delay. And we have construction on the south side. Northbound 65 slows Raymond Street up to Washington Street. Eastbound 70 dragging a little bit into the south split from Meridian, Illinois. 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I'm Matt Bear with traffic on the fives. 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
13: Thank you, Matt. It looks like we're going to have a relatively nice day today. 40 is the temperature right now in downtown Indianapolis, but the rest of the weather is totally gone on my computer, which is my fault entirely. I'm doing this to try to stall. I'm just such a professional that I'm so proud of myself. There we go. Sunny, 67, low of 49 tonight. And as I said, 40. That temperature brought to you by the American Standard Cooling Weather Center of 93 WIBC with sports. Actually, a professional, Ryan Hedrick.
14: The Indiana Fever, Craig, picked up their first win of the season last night, beating the LA Sparks 87-78. Caitlin Clark and Kelsey Mitchell combined for 47 points. And head coach Stephanie White says there's a lot of work to do to get to where they want to be.
15: There's a certain mentality that it takes to will yourself to defend every possession. We are on our growth process to get there. We have the capabilities, there's no doubt about it, but there are going to be days where we don't shoot the ball particularly well. There are going to be days where things don't go great offensively, and we've got to be able to rely on our defense.
14: And the team also said the officiating wasn't where they wanted it to be. Caitlin Clark picked up a technical foul right before halftime after arguing about an offensive call they called on her. The NFL will reveal the schedule today in the Indianapolis Colts. We already know of an international game against the Washington Commanders in London for week 4. Colts single game tickets go on sale at 7:30 tonight. And day 2 of Indy 500 testing, Connor Daly from Noblesville led speeds with 228.080 mph. 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I'm Ryan Hedrick on the Level on the Go and at WIBC.com.
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0: Donnie Katz, the morning news, 93 WIBC. My name is Craig Collins, filling in. Thrilled to be with you. A bunch of stuff out there to talk about. I did think this was interesting. It aired just a little while ago on Fox News. Fox and Friends, they were reporting on how Sean Hannity had completed an interview with President Trump, where Trump gave him some insight into what's going on in these negotiations with China. So let's go ahead and play this audio real quick. If we actually can get it to play.
1: And we just finished interviewing President Trump, and that's going to air fully on his show tonight. But I said, what were the takeaways? And he said that President Xi will help with Iran. He said, quote, whatever Trump needs, committed to buy U.S. soybeans, more oil, LNG, which is the liquefied natural gas, and other energy. He agreed to buy 200 jets of the 737 MAX jets from Boeing.
0: Cool.
1: He said 200. Originally, it was 500. He surprised Xi, and he invited the president of China to go and meet with all of our U.S. CEOs, Lawrence.
2: Wow.
1: And Trump said that they were all impressive, and they were all speaking.
2: Well, that's some good news, because mm-hmm. that means that the president, you know, he always uses the carrot and the stick.
1: He has that leverage, like this is our power.
2: So since the meeting.
0: Yeah, I'll stop right there. That's exactly what I was saying. I think it's a carrot and stick approach the entire time, and then a whole lot of stick when you leave if the people don't actually give you what you want. And if they agree to it, which is what we've seen happen, unfortunately, a few times now in Iran, and then don't actually do it, you're somewhat nice when you think the agreement could be real. And then when it's not real, you're definitely frustrated. By the way, one last thing in the world of geopolitics and just this whole discussion, and then we'll move on to other stuff. Marco Rubio also did an interview with Sean Hannity. This aired last night. And Marco Rubio, who's like a person who just keeps crushing every opportunity he gets. Marco Rubio is the best player, or one of the best players now, on a team where you didn't see him coming. He's coming out of nowhere. In some way, I mean, he was good, but I think over the last year, the way in which he's risen to the top of people you want in a room on a microphone or in front of a television, like it's definitely gotten better. Here's some of what Rubio said about the foe that China actually is. So Trump is saying how great China is. Xi Jinping saying how great we are. Somebody asked Marco Rubio a question and he goes, yeah, they're kind of terrible. Well, he didn't say it like that. Here we go.
3: These meetings are very critical. I mean, my first question, do you view China as our top geopolitical foe?
4: Yeah, it's both our top political challenge geopolitically, and it's also the most important relationship for us to manage. I mean, it's a big, powerful country. It's going to continue to grow, but we're going to have interests of ours that are going to be in conflict with interests of theirs. And to avoid wars and maintain peace and stability in the world, we're going to have to manage those. There are clearly areas where they're so important for the United States that we're going to have to raise those issues, and we'll continue to do so. The president's going to continue to do so.
0: Yeah, and this is a guy, again, who gave a speech to everybody in the UK and basically said, we love you, but you all suck, and we'd like you to do better, and then was praised, and I think even applauded in the room, where some of the things that Rubio said were not as flattering as maybe the people all standing and clapping, but it was as excellently delivered. That was, and I think Rubio will be an asset in any of these conversations. I'm not sure if I like him better than anyone else for the 2028, and it's way too soon to talk about that. But Rubio continues to raise his stock as a political person, it seems, every time he's given an opportunity. All right, we'll take a quick break. A lot coming up. This is Craig Collins filling in. Tony Katz, the morning news, 93 WIBC.
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0: Matt Bear, how do the roads look?
11: Pretty good, Craig, as we check out northbound 65 on the south side. Stop-and-go traffic, Raymond Street up to Washington Street, a four-minute construction delay. Everything else looking okay here at the moment. Good morning, Hancock County. Westbound 70 is fantastic right now. State Road 9 to 465 on the east side. No interruptions or delays. We do hit the brakes when we hit Rural Street going into the north split. That is now stop-and-go as you head in for the east side. Crash reported 16th Street at Emerson Avenue. 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I'm Matt Bear with Traffic on the Fives. Follow us at WIBC Traffic.
0: Thank you, Matt. Sunny, a high of 67 for today. Right now it is 40 in downtown Indianapolis. That temperature brought to you by the American Standard Cooling Weather Center of 93 WIBC.
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14: Well, everybody's heard about the bird. Bird's a winner. 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Well, the bird.
0: Tony Cass, the morning news. 93 WIBC. My name is Craig Collins filling in. You have Matt and Carl hanging out as they do every single morning on this very radio show. There's a viral piece of audio out there. It is a woman begging men to stop wearing flip-flops. It's a real thing. It's got 30 million views, I think, which is insane and unfair in the world in which we live, man. Like, I put up videos in social media, or the company I work at does, and we do here at WIBC, and we don't get 30 mil. If we just complained about men wearing flip-flops, apparently we might get there. Is the woman attractive? I guess you got to look on YouTube to decide for that. But here, I want to play this. This is part of the clip that's gone very viral. A woman who's very upset about things.
15: Can men please stop wearing flip-flops? It's really gross.
0: All right, I thought it would be longer than that. The clip's only 4 seconds. I'll play it again here.
15: Can men please stop wearing flip-flops? It's really gross.
0: Maybe it's the emotion that's there. Like, maybe if we complained about flip-flops and then we also wept into a camera, that there's a chance we might get some. I'll go ahead and answer the question for anybody that's wondering. Yeah, she's hot. She's attractive. She's a young, attractive human. So, thanks, Carl. So that could be part of the reason that we care more about her complaining about flip-flops than anybody else. What do you got on this, Matt?
11: I just thought that they were worried about our high ankle sprains or maybe our arch support. And I guess that's not it. They just look and smell horrible. Yeah, we're guys. We look and smell horrible, and so are our flip-flops. I mean, this is a foregone conclusion since the beginning of time. I like my shorts and flip-flops. As a matter of fact, I feel silly wearing shoes with shorts. I just feel like it doesn't belong, you know?
0: It doesn't. You know, you're right about that. The other thing that's funny about this, do you own a pair of Crocs or no?
11: No.
0: Okay. No, do you think that's too far? Is that You just sounded disgusted.
16: No,
0: you said no the second time.
16: To me, I'm wrong on this because Crocs are super comfortable from what I hear, but that's something you wear when you become my dad, and that's fine. Yeah. You know, that's fine. He's at that age, but for me, not so much.
0: Okay, gotcha. Because I'm a little younger than you. We're close in age, and I wear orange Crocs a lot of places. My favorite color is orange, so they stand out even more than if they were just regular Crocs, but I wear them a lot of places. I'll come home from work. The missus will be like, we got to go to Target before we go to bed. I'm like, all right, let me throw my Crocs on. And then I go out and physically do that in the world for a while. And it's great. I love it, man.
16: You do, man. I mean, that's the thing for me. It's I'm confused on the flip-flops because why we can't wear flip-flops, but it's okay for women to wear flip-flops.
0: Because they have fancier ones, man. Oh, you know the answer.
16: Boom. Yeah, that's all. We're going to be gross. We're going to have sweaty feet, and it's unfortunate. That's the way God made us. And, you know, we're just, it's our responsibility, I guess, to wipe them down after everywhere. So I'm going to start doing that.
0: I guess.
16: Just that, you know.
0: I don't know. We should put a spray bottle at the front door for me, and I just spray my feet down come in.
16: Spray
0: it'll be
16: face,
0: fine. I wear socks and Crocs too, by the way. I make fun of this on the radio and pretend I don't, but I do because your feet get gross if you just wear the Crocs without the socks. So I go the full road because I've given up on people caring about what my feet look like. I guess I have a wife. She seems locked in. I've made a bunch of mistakes and she hasn't left yet. So I think I can Croc and sock on a daily basis. And not lose the misses. All right. Some other things out there that I saw that I thought were kind of funny. People apparently are complaining that wedding dresses are really expensive. Like everything's expensive. Wedding dresses are bad. And so they're flying to other countries to buy wedding dresses and then flying back. There's an article in the New York Post about a woman who did this, who saved a bunch of money. She said she saved $12,000. Now I'll say saved because she still chose to buy like an expensive dress. You probably could have bought a cheaper wedding dress in America and not boarded a plane to go somewhere else. But what do we think about potentially having someone that you're about to get married to who needs to fly to another country to get the dress she's going to wear for that day?
16: This is why marriage is bad, Craig. Is because, all right, you're going to buy the way, you pretty much said it. You're going to buy the plane ticket. You're going to go to the other country, France, get your measurements and get the wedding dress. And hey, you know, if I ever get married, if I ever get married, I want her to have all those things. I want it to be her day and, you know, happy to have the ultimate dress and be able to show off to her friends and post on social, whatever you got to do with it. But if you're spending that money on a plane ticket and not taking me, we're not going to have money for a trip because the money ain't coming from me. That's what's happening. So, you know, the dude's going along with it. And that's, of course, he wants this. I imagine the dude through the planning process is like, I just kind of want this to be over and her to be happy. So, let's chip in and you can go to Milan and buy your wedding dress and then come back. And then we'll have the honeymoon and be broke for the rest of our lives. Have no money saved. So I don't get it, but I also have a mentality, more power to him. And I think if I were in that position, I might be the same way. That's me saying I'd absolutely be the same way. Go wherever you want if we can afford it.
0: Before our wedding, and we got married in Mexico, not here in the United States, anything that Betty was saying she wanted, and she didn't spend a whole lot of money. Like, she was great about this. She didn't bridezilla it. But I was like, we should do that. The only thing that I splurged on, and I still vividly remember this conversation. I've been married for, what would that be, like 14 years now? I think I just did the math in my head correctly. And I remember it like it literally was yesterday. We go to the wedding venue or the reception venue, and the woman's talking in Spanish to my wife in Spanish, and I'm barely understanding what they're saying. Mm-hmm. And all of a sudden, I heard the woman say fireworks, the woman that was doing the reception. And I was like, hold on, honey. Something very important was just said out loud. Did you say fireworks? Like, we can fire off some fireworks during your first dance. And I was like, yes, we'll do that. I didn't know what the price was. None of it mattered. I just thought fireworks at our reception would be cool. And then they screwed it up. They fired it off as I was dancing with my mother-in-law, not with my wife. And to this day, my mother-in-law thinks we did this on purpose.
16: That's amazing.
0: She's like, so adorable that you thought to do that for me when you were dancing. And I was like, I did. I definitely did. But had no interest whatsoever in doing that. I wanted it to be the wife.
16: This is supposed to be the most romantic part of the evening.
0: Yes, it was.
16: And they waited until you were dancing with your mother-in-law.
0: Right. You know, because I guess nobody buys the fireworks was their explanation at the end. They're like, we forgot to shoot them off when you're doing the first dance because no one purchases that. Everyone says no. just this guy was like, that sounds like a really good idea. We should fire as many as we can.
16: Well, I'm gonna forget to pay you. You know, that's how that goes. What kind of fireworks were there? Were they like Roman candles? You know, somebody waving sparklers in the background.
0: Like legitimate stuff. It was an outdoor venue, so like we had a 30-second fire. It wasn't like long, but it was like a 30-second real firework display where it felt like the 4th of July at the dance for a short amount of time. It was a stupid thing to buy. Sorry, go ahead.
16: Did your mother-in-law like squeeze you harder when the fireworks were going off or anything?
0: I don't remember. I don't think that part happened. Yeah, I'm probably glad.
16: Craig,
0: I don't know.
16: Fireworks as you come into my family. You know,
0: she talks about it still though. Like I definitely won for people that married their kids because she thinks I fired fireworks off as I was dancing with her. So like I did. I won a brownie points that were completely inappropriate and I don't deserve.
16: Take the wins, man.
0: You're right.
16: Take the wins.
0: To be honest, I wonder if my wife has ever told her in Spanish and I didn't understand it. Like right now, I'm pretty sure she still likes me a lot because of the firework thing, but maybe they actually have had this discussion in this amount of time and I just don't know. One last thing before we take another break. Oh, we got to take a break now. Let's take a break for traffic. We'll come back. We're going to talk about missed connections on Facebook and other places at some point later in the show. What you got, Matt?
16: All right, northbound 65, slow Raymond to Washington. 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I'm Matt Baer. 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
1: Good Thursday morning. Coming up in a couple of minutes, hundreds of millions of dollars are missing from an Indianapolis governing body where diesel prices stand this morning, and a Hoosier election that's still too close to call. Those stories and more after Fox News from the Price Point Comfort Mitsubishi Electric Studios. 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
6: President Trump honored at a Chinese state banquet. I'm Dave Anthony, Fox News.
26: I'd now like to raise a glass and propose a toast to the rich and enduring ties between the American and Chinese people.
6: The president also invited China's leader to the White House in September after Xi Jinping offered a toast of prosperity.
27: And the China-U.S. relationship is the most important bilateral relationship in the world. We must make it work and never mess it up.
6: Now they're having dinner 12 hours ahead of us following talks between the two leaders. Fox's Aisha Hosni reports from Beijing. Trade was a big topic of discussion, and
28: both countries agree that Iran can never have a nuclear weapon. And after reading through this readout, there was really nothing in there that said that China was going to help pressure Iran in any way to ending the conflict.
6: And she also got a statement from China after the talks ended.
28: This is a not so thinly veiled warning from the Chinese Ministry a foreign affairs spokeswoman on Taiwan, the issue of Taiwan, which, by the way, gets a ton of its defense weapons from the U.S. This is what she wrote. President Xi stressed to President Trump that the Taiwan question is the most important issue in China-U.S. relations.
6: There's another meeting of leaders that may or may not have happened.
29: The office of Israeli Prime Minister Benjamin Netanyahu announced he met with the president of the UAE, resulting in a historic breakthrough in relations. But the United Arab Emirates insists no such meeting occurred. The visit, said to have happened in secret during the Iran war. The announcement came a day after the US ambassador to Israel revealed the Israelis had sent the UAE Iron Dome air defense weapons and personnel. The Arab state has faced Iranian missile and drone fire in recent months.
6: That's Fox's Jonathan Savage, and Iran has seized another ship in the Strait of Hormuz. America's listening to Fox News.
2: 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On the level. On the go.
1: Where'd all the money go? Sunrise starting to fill the sky over downtown Indianapolis. Radar's clear. 41 now, 66 later. I'm Ryan Hedrick for Exercise, Inc. Here's what's trending at 7:02.
30: This agency, you know, is going to have to start making us bring towels with us to meetings to wipe the egg off of our face with these type of reports.
1: From a public meeting last night in downtown Indianapolis at the city-county building, it was revealed that an internal audit of the city's Office of Public Health and Safety has led the State Board of Accounts to review how the agency handles its program and spending. Director Andrew Merkley.
31: I will absolutely take ownership for this agency and where we have been.
1: The state auditors say there are shady contracts. People aren't spending money well, and money's just disappearing. The agency oversees anti-violence, homelessness, and mental health programs. Some city leaders say they're not even going to approve any more funding until questions about accountability get answered. The price of gas in Indiana, namely diesel, is going up this morning to $6.16 a gallon. It was $6.13 yesterday, and that's the highest it's ever been in the state. The regular unleaded price this morning, more manageable at $4.25. The national average for regular unleaded is $4.53, says AAA. Taking a bite out of crime, literally. That's what an IMPD canine officer did Wednesday. Here's Jarrett Lewis.
0: After robbing a bank on Indy's northeast side near Interstate 465 and 69, the suspect led Indianapolis police on a chase towards Fishers. The pursuit eventually ended, but the suspect wouldn't give up so easily. When he tried running from police, he was caught by an IMPD canine officer. The suspect was detained and transported to an area hospital for a canine bite. Fishers police also assisted IMPD during the chase and arrest, and the FBI is now involved in investigating the bank robbery. Chair Lewis, 93, WIBC Mobile News.
1: Two men are facing charges in Hamilton County after cops busted them with 200 pounds of weed.
7: That is an egregious amount of marijuana.
1: The men in the case, Brandon Grubb and Ian Heath.
7: Not only did they have 200 pounds of marijuana, approximately 4,000 cartridges, but they also had a gun.
1: That's Lieutenant Jason Peasley speaking with Fox 59. Both are charged with dealing in marijuana, which is a level 5 felony. Democratic State Rep Ed Delaney from Indianapolis has a message for Indiana Secretary of State Diego Morales. John Herrick tells us what that is.
8: Delaney said Wednesday afternoon that Morales should remove himself from any recount involving Republican State Senator Spencer Deary, who's tangled up in a tight race with Paula Copenhaver.
9: Diego Morales has deeply involved himself with a branch of Turning Point USA, which endorsed Deary's opponent in the primary.
8: Delaney argues that since Morales is in favor of redistricting, then he should not be allowed to have a say in an election race that has so much on the line in the redistricting fight. John Herrick, 93, WIBC Mobile News.
1: You win the ball game, but you still complain about the referees. That's what Indiana Fever head coach Stephanie White did last night after her team took one in L.A., 87-78.
10: A lot of us spent a lot of time in the offseason on various committees trying to remedy this officiating thing. You know, what we said was that we wanted everything called. Freedom of movement needs to be a thing. And it was not tonight.
1: It's their first win of the season. They're back for four straight games at home starting Friday. I'm Ryan Hedrick on the level, on the go, and at WIBC.com at 7:05 on a Thursday morning. Let's check traffic with Matt Bear.
11: Southbound 65 South Side crash reported to Thompson Road just after 465. Eastbound 465 on the south side now stop and go from US 31 over to Emerson Avenue, delayed 4 minutes. Northbound 65 slow from Raymond Street up to Washington Street. That is construction. Inbound 70 tightens up Earl Street to the north, then turns into slow on southbound 6570 down to Washington. 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I'm Matt Bear with traffic on the fives. Follow us at WIBC Traffic.
12: Thank you, Matt. And now with our weather from Fox 59, it's Amber Hardwick. Amber, good morning. How does the weather look?
13: Good morning. So, yes, this morning it's a chilly start, but we have clear skies, a little bit of patchy frost in some of our outlying counties. But we have temperatures in the upper 30s and lower 40s at this hour. For today, it's going to be absolutely beautiful. Plenty of sun. We'll have a light breeze out of the northwest with a high at 67 degrees this afternoon. For tonight, it will remain quiet. We will have a few scattered clouds in the sky. Not as cold. Temperatures falling closer to 49 degrees in the Indianapolis area. For tomorrow, it will be mostly cloudy. There is a chance for spotty showers. Looks like a lot of that activity moves in by mid to late morning, and that'll carry into the early afternoon. This isn't going to be a complete washout, but we will have that shower chance around, and otherwise mostly cloudy with a high near 66 degrees. Warming up for the weekend, high at 76 Saturday with a chance for showers and storms.
12: Thank you very much, Amber. Right now, it is 7:07 Thursday morning. Tony Katz, Morning News, 93 WIBC. My name is Craig Collins, filling in. A lot of conversations going on about the visit with China, about what President Trump is being offered behind closed doors, all that stuff. Big focus. And you'll probably hear a lot about it. We've played audio so far in the show. We'll play more in a little bit later on in the show. But it's going to be the dominant topic of discussion. Yesterday, something else did happen. Other things do occur. A CIA whistleblower said under oath that Anthony Fauci directly meddled in intelligence agencies that were investigating the lab leak theory. And then you ask why. Whenever I bring up COVID now and the pandemic and the lab leak and all that stuff in May of 2026, I know some people's eyes gloss over. I know there's people out there who's like, I don't want to talk about this anymore. I don't even care if I was right the whole time. I'm sick of this discussion and how long ago it feels like it's been. But that's when they get you. I'll just say this to anyone out there that feels like they don't care. When we finally have the receipts, when the whistleblower is saying the things in front of the microphone, you know, at a testimony that no Democrats even showed up to, which is crazy. All the Democrats were like, we don't even want to discuss or contest this. We just want it to go away. But a COVID whistleblower told us some things under oath that should matter and more media should be talking about them. Of course, they're not. Here we go.
14: Your conclusion is that changing from the scientific consensus of it being from a lab to a neutral position by the CIA was significantly influenced by Anthony Fauci?
15: It was significantly influenced by Anthony Fauci's injecting himself into the IC.
12: Uh-oh.
15: And to go to the second part of your question about what happened, particularly during the 90-day study, we have documentation that shows that as of August 12th, the CIA was considering calling this a lab leak, August 12th of 2021. And then that changed on August 17th of 2021.
12: Right.
15: And unfortunately, because the CIA would not provide us documentation that we asked for, we have no idea why that changed. And that's...
14: And they weren't alone, because we know the FBI was coming to the same conclusion that it was lab leak, as well as the FBI.
12: Everybody but Dr. Anthony Fauci was like, this is probably a lab leak at the coronavirus lab in Wuhan. It feels like that makes a whole lot of sense. The only person who wasn't saying that was the guy that everybody was for some reason listening to at that time. But anyway, the more valuable, the more important discussion to me about this is that when we finally have the receipts, when we're finally being given this information that a lot of people believed a few years ago, like you definitively knew based on some logical conclusions you might have made, but you didn't actually, you couldn't actually say out loud that we had stuff like we do at this point in our trajectory on the story. I just hate when people stop caring. I don't know. It's such an odd thing, because like you get done talking about this stuff on a radio show or whatever you do. If you just talk about it at the water cooler at your work, and sometimes you feel like the only crazy guy on the hill. That's like, it still matters. We should still be discussing this topic. But yeah, Dr. Fauci did exactly what people thought he did. And as of right now, he can't be held accountable because of a pardon that was written by an auto pen and not a president, which feels like that might and should also matter. And that auto pen pardon, just to remind you, went all the way back to 2014 for some reason. I don't know what that is. All right, we'll take a break. A lot to discuss. It is the Tony Katz, The Morning News, 93 WIBC. My name is Craig Collins, filling in.
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12: Matt Bear, how do the roads look?
1: South side, southbound 65 after 465 at Thompson. We have a crash reported. And then eastbound 465, stop and go in parts from US 31 over to Emerson Avenue. Delay of 5 minutes. South side, northbound 65 slows Raymond Street up to Washington because of construction. And inbound 70, stop and go from Rural Street to the North Split. 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I'm Matt Bear with traffic on the fives. Follow us at WIBC Traffic.
12: Thank you, Matt. It looks like we'll have a relatively nice day today in downtown Indianapolis. The current temperature is 41, sunny, a high of 67, and then clear and 49 tonight. That temperature brought to you by the American Standard Cooling Weather Center of 93 WIBC. Fair enough. My Bologna. Tony Katz, Morning News, 93 WIBC. There it is, 93 WIBC. My name is Craig Collins, filling in. Thrilled to be with you. It's time for our popcorn moment, which is brought to you by Boer Remodeling. We have an awesome piece of audio from President Trump. Let's go ahead and fire off the popcorn. There it is. All right. The President of the United States, while speaking today in China, made a joke about the amount of Chinese restaurants we have, fast food restaurants and whatnot here in our country. Here's a bit of that audio.
25: As allies in World War II, President Franklin Roosevelt's mentions of the brave people of China, that's what they were, drew loud cheers and his speeches in the United States, and everybody loved what he had to say. Just as many Chinese now love basketball and blue jeans, Chinese restaurants in America today outnumber the five largest fast food chains in the United States all combined. That's a pretty big statement.
12: There's a lot of Chinese restaurants in town. Yes, depending on where you live. Some of them might be better than others. We all know this to be true. And truly authentic ones, I don't know if that's what you want. Because if you've ever walked into like a truly authentic Chinese restaurant, some of the items on the menu feel like things we shouldn't be serving to people. I'm not trying to be mean. I'm just putting it out there. I hope I'm not alone. But all right, yes, President Trump making jokes about how significant of a Chinese population we have here in the United States as he is trying to get China to do some stuff we want them to do. While also probably, potentially, I don't know, maybe doing some stuff that China wants us to do. Other things out there that I thought were interesting. There are a lot of parents that are banning screens for their kids in all scenarios. This is including news. There are parents who did an interview for the New York Post in which they say that they don't want their kids to pay attention to anything other than real life for a while growing up. I don't know what the age is where you'd stop. Some of these kids seem to be, you know, 8, 9, 10 years old in some of the videos that are going viral on social media of parents talking about this. So probably too old to not have any idea of what's going on out there in the world. But part of me loves this, that you keep smartphone use and screen use and any kind of stuff away from kids so they get to just be kids for a while. Because a lot of people today seem to care way too much about things, especially young people, that they probably don't need to care about yet. Now, I don't know if Matt Bear has a thought on this one.
11: This would have been like taking away my Nintendo Entertainment System when I was a kid, which would have made me hostile on so many levels. I kind of love this too, Craig, and I'll tell you why. There is a disconnect because of our phones, all right? I kid you not, I was thinking about this. I take these nightly walks down Mass Ave where I live, and I just kind of strolled around, and I didn't count, but I just noticed. I just happened to notice the number of people are just looking down at their phones, and people close to my age, we're not talking about just kids here, so they're seeing their mom and dad do it, and they're like, that's cool for me, and you're not getting the perspective of the real world, and I think we lack that right now. But at the same time, this is going to make the kids crazy, because what's the most important thing when you're a kid? It's fitting in. And everybody else is talking about these videos. Everybody else is looking at them on their phones, and your parents are like, no, no phones. You can't look at TikTok or whatever else. You're going to be out of the loop. And that sucks. Especially when you're a teenager.
12: That's a great point, Matt, is no matter how much parents think they're doing the right things for their kids, if you wind up sending your kids to school and they stand out among all the other kids, that's not going to be good for them. That's not going to be a quality you want there. So it's got to be some sort of push-pull. I just thought it was interesting that they were also mentioning like news. Like, I don't want my kid up to date on the news. I want them to live a life where they don't care about it yet. Because there does sound to be, there sounds like there's something magical about that idea. Like walking around, because so many people now have some sort of periphery understanding of the news that's going on, because it's covered in so many places all the time, that like if you could truly escape it for like a week or a month, or in this case, your entire childhood, part of me loves that that could happen. But you're absolutely right. If you're going to stand out and be the one weird kid who doesn't know stuff in the classroom, that's not going to work. You don't want to do that.
11: You know, this is going to sound weird because I work at a news station, but I would ban my kids from looking at the news. And here's the thing. When I was a teenager, and I'm not saying this is for everybody, I was not mature enough to handle the news or understand what it meant. And I would see, you know, I lived in a small town, but in like Southeast Missouri. So we'd had St. Louis stations, and I'd see things regarding murders and everything else. Yeah. And it would scare me to death. And I would have this like overlayer of the world just being this murderous, violent place. And maybe sometimes it is, but you're not getting the good stuff with it. So I don't know. I've never been a parent, so I feel really weird talking about this right now. But I see a certain maturity out of my son or daughter, I really don't want them into that stuff. I want them playing with their friends. I want them outdoors. Baseball, if you're into video games, you can do that too. But you're doing something on some kind of social level with your brothers or sisters or friends. And then we'll get into the news. And then you and I will have a conversation about how to digest that news. That's how it happened for me, probably.
12: Dude, I think that's a great idea. And I think that a lot of parents would probably say, depending on how their kid reacts, if they're paying too much attention to the news, that instead of having it be an outright ban, you immediately try to change things if it's having a negative impact on kids. But I think you and I could probably, without kids, assume that news today seems to have a negative impact on a whole lot of young people who might not be able to process it, especially the bias nature of news that gets delivered in so many places.
0: Yeah, Go ahead, Carl. Like Greta Thunberg. I mean, she's like completely paranoid and whacked out of her mind because she believes that the world's going to come to an end.
12: Right, and she's been thinking that since she was like a 16-something-year-old person when she probably should not have been having these conversations. Like, she's more miserable than she has to be because of her obsession with news. I wonder. But it seems like it's a great thing, the idea. And some parents are doing this. They're banning kids from everything. So darn it, it'll be good for you. You just won't understand it when they're making funny on the playground. At some point.
11: That's the worst. I've been on both sides of that, baby. It sucks when you're a kid. It really does.
12: No, it's never good. Another story that I saw that I liked, this is a social media influencer who went viral for talking about Craigslist missed connections. The influencer seemed to think that these were new, that people are getting, frustrated with dating apps or all these other things. And so now suddenly they're turning to the Craigslist pages to write about the people that they saw that they didn't actually wind up talking to in public places. Bad news for the influencer and anyone else on like Reddit that doesn't know this. Misconnections have been around for a while. This is not new. This was a darker part of the internet, I think, for quite some time. A humorous part of the internet to me. I remember in college, my friends, a couple female friends, and then a buddy of mine would write these on purpose and then send them to each other. Like, they weren't real. We just make stuff up and then send the things that we got in emails about it. And the two women, if they wrote anything suggestive in a Craigslist misconnection and put it up on the internet and said they were a woman, they got disgusting, horrible things in the Craigslist email. It was amusing, but then it was also terrifying, to be honest, to get that inside look. But yes, this has been around for a long time. It's not an effective way to get that person that you might have seen in public that you thought was attractive to know you, to talk about you, to like anyone who's checking this for themselves is not the kind of person anyone wants to date.
11: I don't want to insult anybody, but you know, maybe it's not the best of us that go to Craigslist looking for dates sometimes. I don't want to be condescending or anything like that, but.

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1: I think it was only like $1,000 or something, which for a time machine is cheap. For a used refrigerator is terrible.
2: You have some Purdue level technology there, man. What are you selling for just $1,000?
1: Yeah, there you go. Yeah, $1,000 to change the world, which is amazing. One last thing before we take a break here. I thought this was interesting too. This is a more adult topic, but I'm going to try to do it because it's the next one on my list. Adult material is way too accessible online, according to a lot of individuals out there. We're not saying anything. We don't have to say pro or nay on that version of the topic. But apparently it's ruining young men's brains. A ton of studies are out there to say this, that the current generation of 20-somethings have grown up with a capability since they were way too young to be able to find some adult content on the internet if they go looking for it. And it's made things horrible for all of us. I don't love the context of this story because it sounds like it blames men instead of like the totality of society for this thing. But I just thought it was really interesting. We probably have nowhere near enough time to talk about this, Matt. But if I don't know if you want to jump in for a quick second on it, to say it plainly and simplistically, I know it's early in the morning. Porn is damaging our brains.
2: I agree with that. I really do. And the reason being is, again, a lot of us aren't mature enough, say in our late teens or early 20s, to look at that kind of content and say that's fake. Because that's exactly what it is. It's acting. And I know that's hard to believe. And everybody's like, oh, you know, that'd be the greatest job in the world. No, it's not. And some of the things you read about some of these entertainers are absolutely horrific. So I can see this being accurate. I don't want to be PC or anything like that, but I can see this being right, that this is, because a guy sees that and he's like, yeah, I want that. And then he tries to do it and it's bad, you know? So that's, I don't want to make it an end all. Again, it's up to the individual and what they can handle, and it shouldn't be regulated. But yeah, there may be something to this. I think this could have some accuracy.
1: Yeah, and it's hard to figure out what the path would be to actually regulate it, as you just said, or prevent it, because you don't want the government to step in. But it's so easy on the internet to get around most blocks, whatever those blocks might be, to find things, especially younger people who grow up with the internet and know all these different tricks that they might talk about. You know, if you even put up certain blockers on your computer, I think people can get around them.
2: Oh, absolutely. And remember, we were hearing the same thing about Cinemax when we were kids. You know, that's going to rot our brains. And then we sat there in front of the TV in front of a scrambler. So just so we could see a part of a woman. I mean, we've been hearing this since we were kids, but it is much more dangerous now, I think, just because of the accessibility, like you said.
1: And the fact that it wasn't scrambled. Because, you know, the scrambled, I don't even know what I was looking at, man. But I was trying. All right, anyway, Matt, you got some traffic for us.
2: You got it, buddy. Looking at South Side, northbound 65, stop and go Raymond Street up to Washington Street. That is a construction zone with a 4-minute delay. And right now, eastbound 70, a little bit tight, Meridian into the south split. 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
3: Positive, productive, and powerful. Sun's up over downtown Indianapolis. Radar clear on this Thursday morning. 41 now, 66 later. I'm Ryan Hedrick for Window Nation. Here's what's trending at 7:31. President Trump meets with Xi Jinping in Beijing today, saying the two countries can have a fantastic future together as his administration works on new trade and investment deals.
4: 2.5 centuries later, that first connection has grown into one of the most consequential relationships in world history.
3: Several executives made the trip with Trump, including Tim Cook from Apple, Larry Fink from BlackRock, and Elon Musk from SpaceX. The price of diesel in the Hoosier State this morning, $6.16. That's 3 cents higher than it was yesterday. It's the highest it's ever been. Regular unleaded gas, $4.25 across the state. The national average is $4.53, says AAA. Protests happening in Havana, Cuba, after they ran out of fuel. The country's energy minister told state media the island has no oil reserves left, putting the power grid in a critical spot. Former New York City Mayor Rudy Giuliani says a near-death scare led to a spiritual experience.
5: The 81-year-old revealed Wednesday that while hospitalized with severe pneumonia earlier this month, he slipped into a coma and dreamt he was awaiting judgment before St. Peter when his late longtime friend and former deputy mayor Peter Powers appeared to intervene. Giuliani says the experience deeply affected him and that he plans to share more details later. The former mayor says he's now recovering well and feeling 100% better after days in critical condition.
3: Fox's Ted Linder reporting. A double murder conviction and a life sentence overturned by the South Carolina Supreme Court for Alex Murdoch.
6: Now, this is largely happening due to a local court clerk, Becky Hill, who admitted to tainting the jury. The justices say Hill placed her fingers on the scales of justice during the 2023 murder trial. And they say she wanted jurors to give Murdoch a guilty verdict to sell more copies of the book she was writing. Hill did plead guilty to perjury, obstruction of justice, and misconduct back in December, now serving 3 years of probation.
3: Fox's Madison Scarpino reporting. Indiana Senator Todd Young on the subject of China says it's time for the U.S. to stand up to China as they hurt the U.S. shipbuilding industry over the years through unfair trade and practices.
7: We aim to build over the next 10 years 250 new commercial vessels, everything from oilers to cable repair vessels and beyond, so that the Chinese don't become the world's premier shipbuilders.
3: Senator Young and some people that work with him sent a letter to Trump sharing their concerns. Sports on WIBC at 7:34 on this Thursday morning. Indiana Fever guard Caitlin Clark says she's feeling better and doing things she hasn't done in a while since dealing with multiple injuries last season. She spoke last night after the Fever beat the LA Sparks 87-78 for their first win of the season.
8: Yeah, obviously I haven't shot the ball as well as I would have liked the first two games, but my shot feels great and I feel like it's right there, but I haven't let that bother my mind through these first two games, and what I can do best for this team is make plays for my teammates, and I know that.
3: Clark put up 24 points. Kelsey Mitchell added 23. The Fever back at home to kick off a four-game homestand starting Friday night. Day two of Indy 500 practice at IMS. Hoosier race car driver Connor Daly, the quickest car, 228.080 mph. Alex Palou not far behind. the 110th running of the Indy 500 next Sunday. The NFL releases its full schedule today, but we already know the Indianapolis Colts have an international game in London, week 4 against the Washington Commanders. Right after that schedule release, Indianapolis Colts single game tickets go on sale. Sports brought to you by Ball State Athletics. I'm Ryan Hedrick on the level, on the go, and at WIBC.com at 7:35, traffic on the fives. What's going on, Matt Bear?
0: Good morning, Ryan. Check it out. Northbound 65. That jams after South Keystone Avenue up to Washington Street because of construction and a 7-minute delay. Boone County, northbound 65. Crash at State Road 32. The right lane is blocked. Traffic stop and go back to State Road 39 and delayed 4 minutes. East side, northbound 465. Stop and go from 74 to Brookville Road. Again, 70 up to East 56. Inbound 69, stop and go traffic from 106th Street to 465, a 2-minute delay. Northwest side, northbound 465 slows from 86th Street up to 865 downtown. Eastbound 70 dragging West Street into the south split. 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That's Sullivan's. I'm Matt Bear with traffic on the fives. Follow us at WIBC Traffic.
9: Thank you, Matt. Sunny, a high of 67 for today. Right now it is 41 in downtown Indianapolis. That temperature brought to you by the American Standard Cooling Weather Center of 93 WIBC.
10: 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The country was coming apart. Someone had to fix it.
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10: 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Delegates began arriving in Philadelphia for the Constitutional Convention. The revolution had ended 4 years earlier, but the nation it produced was struggling. The Articles of Confederation left Congress nearly powerless. States quarreled. Debts were unpaid. Shays' rebellion had shaken confidence that the Republic could hold. 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
9: Tony Katz, the morning news, 93 WIBC. My name is Craig Collins filling in. You have Matt and Carl hanging out as they do every single morning on this show. And it is time for our marketplace segment, which is brought to you by Indiana Unclaimed. All of us have made money by sending in our information to Indiana Unclaimed and then them telling us that somebody in Indiana owed us money and they had the check, which is the best. As an East Coast Italian, Indiana Unclaimed makes me a very happy person because it just feels like the kind of thing that my family would have been doing if Indiana Unclaimed isn't doing it for you. But go to their website, IndianaUnclaimed.gov, put in the info, and maybe get some cash in the near future. All right, I put up a photo of a Mjolnir. That would be Thor's hammer. I own one. I feel like I've put it in this video before. The weird thing about this Mjolnir, that is the name of the hammer, is that it's a Newport cigarette version. I'm really happy that Matt likes this so much. So instead of looking the way it's supposed to look like a hammer, it just has the coverings of a box of Newport cigarettes. I don't know who would do that, like what Halloween costume you'd have where you have the Newport hammer of Thor. But apparently it's not the only one out there. Like, this is a thing. You can buy it other places, and people like to wrap Thor's hammer in weird stuff. But Newport cigarettes, this is a horrible lesson to a kid, too, if they saw, like, a superhero with a cigarette hammer. But what do you want to say about it, Matt?
0: I just sold. I'll clean out my... I'll liquidate any investments I have for this. I've never seen anything like this or this kind of marketing or the fact that this cigarette company decided to use Thor's hammer as its device. It's,
9: are you a Newport guy?
0: No, I was never Newport. And I don't want to say, because I don't want to give the kids a bad idea.
9: No, that's fine. Don't this do that.
0: Is,
9: yeah.
0: This is what you do. You whack somebody in the head if they're not smoking a Newport. And that's, you just carry it around in your belt loop, you know? I mean, you think smoking makes you look cool. Wait until you're carrying this around in your belt loop, baby. Yeah. Oh, this is fantastic. I love this.
9: I was curious if, like, somehow this is tied to some sort of comic book thing that I don't know about, and I know comic book stuff. So I looked up, like, Newport Thor to see if he's a person. He is not. There is no version of Thor where he, like, smokes a bunch of Newports and then has a Newport hammer. I was just curious if it was out there, because I wondered, and no. I don't know what you say. Like, it's fun. My brain always goes to, how would my wife react if I bought this thing and she didn't know about it? And like this, you'd be sleeping on the couch for multiple weeks.
11: At least an annulment. I'm not saying she'll go straight to divorce, but that's going to be the start.
9: Now, yeah, we'd have a meeting with a priest. She'd go over the annulment. I don't know if we'd pull the trigger on it, but she'd walk it through. She'd probably just bring in the Newport hammer, and the priest would be like, I can get this done today. You need it done now.
11: You're saying that about the comic book heroes. I mean, I'm surprised the tobacco industry missed that back in the day. Back in the day of 50s and 60s comics, because they were on everything. I mean, I wouldn't be surprised if there was a comic book out there where Batman's taking a break from being a vigilante and fighting crime and just having himself, you know, a cool cigarette.
9: Right. Yeah. Yeah. I figured that was a thing. You know what? It's funny that you say that, like, the comic book characters are everywhere and superheroes were everywhere, because they still are. I was watching a movie the other night. It's called Ninja Batman, and he fights other ninjas. Yeah, it's a thing. I think it's on Netflix, or maybe it's on HBO Max. Yeah, it's so amazing. It's Ninja Batman versus a bunch of, like, ninja bad guys. And my wife, again, like, I think that half of her life is just tolerating the human I've become and, like, the things that I do. Because she, like, walked into the room. She saw Ninja Batman on. I'm eating popcorn by myself watching it. And she just looked at me like, at least you didn't ask me to watch this with you, because you knew the answer would be no. And I was like, I did. I'm finishing up, honey, and I'll be upstairs in a bit.
11: Well, put on whatever you want after this. You know, hey, if it's a romantic comedy, maybe there's a superhero you love.
9: Sure. No, there's masculine. Not. There's not a superhero. Oh, okay. Man, we need someone to make a female-friendly superhero that the women who hate superheroes would go watch, so they can watch that one with us.
11: Wonder Woman, right?
9: No, I don't think so. Okay. Not enough for the missus. Right. You got to go further. You know, the superhero that my wife would like would have to be, like, really great at all the things that are stressful in her life. And none of those are fighting crime. So I don't know about that.
11: Well, back in my day, though, we had Jatara from the Thundercats.
9: Sure.
11: You know, half woman, half cat. I mean, you know, not only could she climb, but she could also fight crime. It was she was an amazing woman. I mean,
9: you know, there's a He-Man movie coming out. Did you know that? Masters of the Universe?
11: Oh, great.
9: That's like a real person one. You know, it's crazy. All right. Anyway, I think we got to take a break. I know we got other stuff we got to do. My wife did like He-Man a lot. So there's a chance.
11: Well, I was going to say, that's your masculine hero right there. You just take it to the movie. You're in good shape. But, you know, he's going to be like 200 pounds and just chiseled. And it's like, great. Yeah, that's fantastic.
9: Yeah, thanks for that, man. You totally ruined it right there. You made me real self-conscious now. I'm going to sit there with my Thor hammer that's not Newport covered.
11: Have yourself a Newport and maybe a glass of whiskey. You're on this fine Thursday
9: God
11: morning.
9: Thank God movie theaters serve alcohol now. All right. Quick break. A lot coming up. Matt's got your traffic in a bit. This is the morning news. Tony Katz, the morning news, 93 WIBC. My name is Craig Collins, filling in.
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9: Matt Bear, how do the roads look?
11: Greg, pretty good. We do have a slowdown on the south side, northbound 65 stop and go after Keystone Avenue into Washington Street. That's a 5-minute delay. Eastbound 70 stop and go after Harding into the south split. East side, northbound 465 slow from 70 up to east 56. Inbound 69 stop and go from 106th Street to 82nd. That is a 2-minute delay. Northwest side, northbound 465 slowing 86 to 865 exit east, and you're tied down to Meridian 31. Inbound 70 stop and go rural into the north split at inbound 65 tightens up at MLK 221st. 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I'm Matt Bear with traffic on the fives. Follow us at WIBC Traffic.
9: Thank you, Matt. Sunny with a high of 67 is the forecast for today. Right now it is 41 with fair conditions in downtown Indianapolis. That temperature brought to you by the American Standard Cooling Weather Center of 93 WIBC.
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12: Tony Katz, the Morning News, 93 WIBC. My name is Craig Collins filling in. You have Matt and Carl hanging out as they do every single morning on this show. A family in Texas has gone viral. Because they say they're trapped inside their home because of bees. There's a hive with a nearby creek that's been fumigated. Marina Flores is the name of one of the people that says, like, they can't leave because bees will instantly attack them. I think I have a little bit of audio that I'll play first, but I have thoughts on the idea that I would surrender my home and my life to bees.
13: They're all over the place, and they won't let me go out. We go run our errands, and then we rush back inside. We're all stuck indoors putting away the groceries. And no, they simply won't let us get out.
12: Yeah, that's her take. That's her belief that the bees won't let her leave her house. Matt, do you have anything on this?
14: Yeah, you have to burn the whole house down. what eats a bee? I mean, what kind
12: of animal
14: feeds on a bee? Okay, yeah, just stock your yard with those. And
12: yeah,
14: just
12: get a bunch of those.
14: Get the bees.
12: You get the bee outfit. We've all seen it. We know it's there. If my home was taken over by bees around it, you buy one of the bee outfits on Amazon. You have it shipped to your house.
15: What, look like John Belushi on Saturday Night Live?
12: You look exactly like John Belushi on Saturday Night Live. Yes, good reference, Carl. You do that, and then you go outside with a bunch of, like, the bee gas that'll kill you. Destroy all the bees. One day, it's me versus bees. Bees going down. I don't care who wanted the bees. If they've taken over my home, they're out of here.
14: This is, you have to do this, bees or no bees.
12: Yes,
14: that's
12: general.
14: Awesome. Yeah. I mean, you also get the neighbor's flower bed and
12: everything. Oh, you get a lot
14: else.
12: Of stuff.
14: Poor kids are coughing up everywhere.
12: There's going to be some accidental, like, casualties. I agree with that. But you double fist. You do two bee guns, and you're out there with the bee outfit, and you're just killing all the bees until, until you're not trapped in your home anymore.
14: Hey, war is hell, man.
12: This is Texas, man. Sorry, what'd you say?
14: War is hell, man. You know,
12: war is hell. But this is Texas, which I was also kind of amazed that this story came from there, because living here now for 1 year, like 89.7% of the people I met would have fixed this in one day. It's 11% of people in Texas who'd even allow this to go on for more than a day. And then for like a week, I think she's got to be in like the 0.1%.
14: Well, Texas has all sorts of critters, doesn't it? Not just bees, but you have like aardvarks.
15: They have alligators too.
12: Ooh, alligators. We have alligators occasionally. There's a gecko, lizard, whatever, something that lives outside my home, and my wife is delighted by it. I hope it doesn't leave. It hides right outside our front door every day. She sees it. She waves to it. She talks to it. I have mentioned to the missus that a wild animal like that probably doesn't like the attention that she's giving it, and it might not keep living outside her house. I think I'll have to go buy a lizard and put it outside if this one leaves, because of how much my wife is entertained by this little thing.
15: Have you seen the armadillos yet?
12: I've seen a couple armadillos, yes.
15: And then how about the hogs, the wild hogs?
12: I have not seen, I know people who go shoot wild hogs. I have not done any of that yet. I haven't seen any. I live in actual Houston, guys. I don't live in the suburb surrounding areas. So
14: you mean
12: I haven't
14: people
12: seen
14: are walking
12: out
14: the streets of Houston shooting wild hogs?
12: No, okay. Not here. I haven't seen any alligators. I hear we have them. I haven't seen any yet. And I've only seen a couple armadillos when I've been traveling other places. But no hogs yet. I don't know what I'd do.
14: I'm just picturing this land with all these woodland creatures out in the middle.
12: Sure.
15: it's a jungle down there.
12: Not in actual Houston, guys. Actual Houston's a city. It's
15: just
12: different.
15: Concrete and hot and humid.
14: Barbecue.
12: Yeah. This wasn't the point of the conversation. We were talking about the woman who was trapped with the bees and how she let herself stay trapped.
14: Is she okay?
12: I don't know. No. Marina Flores is, who knows? We haven't heard from her since. She's still at her house, not going on social media. So good luck to her. Good luck to all involved. All right, Matt's got traffic for you.
14: Northbound 65 south side stop and go traffic from Southport Road up to 465. That's construction. Inbound 70 slows Emerson Avenue to the north split. 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I'm Matt Bear with traffic on the fives. 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
14: Good Thursday morning. Coming up in a couple of minutes, if you have to fill your truck up with diesel, you might want to just close your eyes and pump. What happened at a postal center on Indianapolis's east side, and girl power at the Indianapolis Motor Speedway. I'll explain after Fox News. 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
28: We must make our relationship work and not mess it up. I'm Dave Anthony, Fox News. That's what China's leader said at a state banquet with President Trump.
29: Achieving the great rejuvenation of the Chinese nation and making America great again can go hand in hand.
28: Then Xi Jinping offered a toast to prosperity. The president used the same word in his toast.
30: Together we have the chance to draw on these values to create a future of greater prosperity, cooperation, and happiness.
28: Fox's Jackie Heinrich reports from Beijing.
31: That followed a meeting between them where they discussed ways to expand market access, cooperation between the two countries. The Strait of Hormuz, the Iran war, Taiwan all came up, but they were not addressed in the remarks at the state banquet. The statement, though, from the White House on the topic of Iran gave us a little bit more background on maybe the more tense topics behind closed doors. It said the two sides agreed that the Strait of Hormuz must remain open to support the free flow of energy.
28: And as Fox Texas Trade Inc. reports from Tel Aviv, that's a big deal.
32: The Chinese are the largest importer of Iranian crude oil in the world. And when we look at Iranian military action in the Strait of Hormuz and the country's nuclear program, these are both directly funded by those oil exports. Reports this morning indicate Iran has seized another vessel off the coast of the UAE. Secretary of State Marco Rubio told Fox's Sean Hannity that the Chinese should play a more active role in getting Iran to change course.
33: The countries of the world, economies are melting down because of this crisis in the Straits. They're going to be buying less Chinese product.
28: The day after South Carolina's Supreme Court threw out Alec Murdoch's convictions and life sentence in the killings of his wife and son in 2021 over a court clerk's misconduct, State Attorney General Alan Wilson just told Fox they will retry him and...
0: Well, first off, I want people to understand that our office secured convictions on financial crimes that will keep Alex Murdoch in prison for several more decades, so he's not going anywhere.
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4: Deflections and lots of questions. Daylight has settled over downtown Indianapolis. Radar is quiet. 41 degrees going up to 67 later today. I'm Ryan Hedrick. Good Thursday morning. Here's what's trending at 8:02. There is an office within Indianapolis city government that's supposed to look into why so many people in Indy struggle with addiction and homelessness. It's called the Office of Public Health and Safety, but staff with the State Board of Accounts says something isn't adding up. They say money isn't being spent the way it should be.
5: I would be open to the idea of not moving forward with their budget until we know how it's going to work.
4: That was Indy City County Councilor Brian Mowry at a news conference last night after a public meeting speaking with Fox 59. He says the office handles tens of millions of dollars that's now unaccounted for. It's failing the people and needs to do better. A place that's supposed to handle your mail is now being named as the spot where some crimes happened, including a stolen Super Bowl ring and other items. Jake McDaniel tells you what's up on Indy's East Side.
6: In January, a $10,000 Super Bowl ring turned up at the Brookville Road USPS distribution center. Even though it was supposed to be headed to Atlanta, investigators say Chavez Walker was later seen wearing it inside the facility.
7: Absolutely. I've seen over the years that the post office is lax in who they hire.
6: Gregory Jones with the local American Postal Workers Union told Fox 59 that three people are now facing charges. He said cell phones were also taken and pawned. Jake McDaniel, 93 WIBC Mobile News.
4: All right, we have a close election in Indiana. It's for District 23. It's a Republican primary that's still up in the air. Spencer Deary leads Paula Copenhaver by 3 votes with 2 provisional ballots left to be counted. Democratic State Representative Ed Delaney says Secretary of State Diego Morales has no business overseeing any recount commission if indeed this election heads that way.
8: I am concerned about the possibility that our Secretary of State Diego Morales will be chairing a recount commission involving re-election or the non-re-election of Senator Deary.
4: And Delaney says that Morales shouldn't be involved in the recount because he supported the map that Deary voted against. And Indianapolis police canine credited with detaining somebody who the cops say robbed a bank yesterday. Here's Jared Lewis.
9: IMPD first getting a report of a bank robbery in the Castleton area at around 2:45 in the afternoon Wednesday. Officers located the suspect vehicle soon after and chased him all the way to a road near the Fishers border. The suspect initially wouldn't comply with police commands to get out of his vehicle. Then he got out and tried to run, but he was no match for an IMPD canine. Police arrested the man and then had him taken to a hospital after the canine bit him. The FBI is assisting in the bank robbery investigation. Jarrett Lewis, 93 WIBC Mobile News.
4: And there's only 5 people that have done this, but IndyCar driver Catherine Legg wants to become the 6th, and that's attempt the double, which is running the Indy 500 and the Coca-Cola 600 in the same day.
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4: 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She's making sure she gets the proper sleep and training. 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I'm Ryan Hedrick, on the level, on the go, and at WIBC.com. At 8:05, traffic on the 5s. What's going on, Matt Bear?
14: Look at a westbound 70, Ryan. That's a stall in the center lane before the north split. And we're backed up to Emerson Avenue. Delayed 8 minutes. Also, eastbound 465 on the north side. Stop and go before Michigan Road over 231. Inbound 69, slow 106th Street to 82nd. South side, eastbound 465. Stop and go traffic from 31 over to Emerson Avenue at northbound 65. Stopped after Keystone Avenue into the south split. That is a construction zone. Eastbound 70, stop and go west street to the south split. 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I'm Matt Bear with traffic on the 5s. Follow us at WIBC Traffic.
12: Thank you very much. It is time for our weather report from our Fox meteorologist, Fox 59, Amber Hardwick. Amber, how does the weather look?
2: It looks beautiful this morning, and for the day ahead, we are going to have full sunshine around, although it is a chilly morning with temperatures in the upper 30s and lower 40s. We're going to have a high near 67 this afternoon. Again, an absolutely gorgeous day with a light breeze out of the northwest. A few scattered clouds move in overnight, not as cold, with temperatures falling back into the upper 40s. And then for tomorrow, mostly cloudy. There is a chance for widely scattered showers, a few rumbles of thunder possible. That'll be mid to late morning into the early afternoon. And then as we head into the late afternoon hours, we'll remain mostly cloudy as temperatures rise into the mid-60s. I will add that we'll warm up for the weekend. There is going to be a chance for showers and storms around Saturday with a high near 76 degrees.
12: Thank you very much, Amber. Right now it is 8:07 Thursday morning. Tony Katz, the morning news, 93 WIBC. My name is Craig Collins, filling in. President Trump is in China making deals with Xi Jinping, hopefully, that benefit us. Both leaders, the leader of China and the leader of the United States, have said how important a relationship between those two countries is. And they're right about that if the relationship can't be as one-sided as it's been in the past. Everybody remembers the balloons that were flying over us that for some reason the Biden administration chose not to shoot down till they got over the ocean, and then we lost them completely, which was terrible. Those were spy balloons sent by China. That's the type of relationship they typically have with us. President Trump not going to accept it on those terms, so that'll be good. Hopefully some valuable things, as I said, come from that. All right, I want to play something else that's weird. And I don't know if this is a top-of-the-news story or not, but I can't help thinking that it's such a strange thing in a 24-hour news cycle that occurred. There was a story that the CIA had raided Tulsi Gabbard's office, the director of National Intelligence. That's a big story. There then was a bunch of reporting after this story broke that this didn't happen. And even Anna Paulina Luna, a politician who has an inside shot, I think, at becoming the next chair of the Republican Party, had confirmed that this happened. And now a whole lot of people, including Tulsi Gabbard's office, are saying it definitely didn't. Is there a chance that the people who are lying to me are the people who are telling me it didn't happen? Sure. But by and large, it seems likely, and I think even the White House commented on this and said this didn't occur, that the CIA didn't do this. Likely it's the first one that everybody got it wrong, but I want to play some audio of Fox News breaking this story last night and saying it was a real thing and then getting duped by Anna Paulina Luna confirming it.
3: They just raided Tulsi Gabbard's office. Agents hauled out dozens of boxes, files on the JFK assassination and MKUltra, the CIA mind control operation, which she was in the process of declassifying. Today's whistleblower said it during his deposition, and
12: this is
3: Congresswoman
12: true.
3: Anna Paulina Luna confirmed it moments ago.
11: The reason why this is troubling is, A, there was an executive order that the president had directed the full declassification of JFK, but then also to the MKUltra files. The CIA famously has said that, you know, all documents were released and other documents had been destroyed. So these are allegedly those documents that apparently never existed.
12: Yeah, I got to be honest. I'm confused. I'm probably you're confused, too, I imagine. Anna Paulina Luna went on television on News Nation. Then Fox ran with the story. Saying that it was real, that Tulsi Gabbard's office had been raided. And again, the report now is that none of this did happen. I don't know where this comes from. I don't know how this sort of thing starts, if it isn't real, or if there's probably shades of gray is a thing that I was thinking about it as I was reading it. Like maybe somebody did take some files that they weren't supposed to take, and that person is connected to the CIA. Maybe they didn't do it in the middle of the night and raid an office. But maybe there's some documents that are no longer in the place they're supposed to be in, and this just snowballed. But it does feel to me like the biggest problem we potentially have is the need for 24-hour media and news and politicians, their faces, to be at the forefront of these discussions. And I think I've seen a lot of Nick Sordo and others, Sortor on X and other people say how ridiculous and terrible this is and how we need to get away from this version of everything's got to be reported on right away and all the politicians fight to be the person who you know, gets on camera first, because you have embarrassing moments where they claim there's a raid that maybe didn't happen at all. But I don't know. I at least thought I would put it out there on the show during your drive at 8 o'clock, because I'm very confused about the totality of the story and the politician who confirmed it. And now I think is trying to sidestep away from it. One other thing, probably more mainstream news to just share too. Although who knows? I don't know that many people are talking about this either. The Trump Fraud Task Force yesterday announced that it had shut down 800 fraudulent hospice care facilities in L.A. alone. They were spending $1.4 billion in fraudulent payments. Ridiculous, insane. Less than 20 total complaints from 800 facilities being shut down, which means the 20 people who complained are probably in on it. You would, if you had legit facilities, you'd think you'd have a lot more people complaining. But I do want to play a little bit of this audio from Dr. Oz talking about the ridiculousness of this fraud.
13: Unfortunately, we have a reality that, again, we got to face. A third of all hospices, a third of all these programs in the entire country are in Los Angeles. Ask yourself, how is that possible?
12: It's not.
13: It's not. There are not that many people dying in Los Angeles. We're not talking about California, just Los Angeles. So Kim and the team, with Janine Ugo and a bunch of other great folks, went through the list of all the people, and we believe that at least half of the hospices in the entire area around Los Angeles are fraudulent. And today we announce 800 of those hospices have been suspended.
12: 800.
13: That's getting us, you know, close to where we think we should be. 800 hospices that last year charged the federal taxpayer $1.4 billion.
12: What's crazy about this is some people seem to think that this is a partisan issue. Excuse me. They think it's politically motivated by a certain side and they're mad about it. This is bipartisan. This is beneficial to all of us if they stop stealing our money. And, you know, hopefully spend it on better things, which the government will not do, sadly. But hopefully, that's the hope as we root out some of this ridiculousness. All right, quick break, a lot more. Greg Collins filling in, Tony Katz, The Morning News, 93 WIBC.
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12: Matt Bear, how do our roads look?
14: Yeah, Craig, we have a pair of serious crashes here in the last few minutes. One of them's on the south side, South Meridian Street at East Minnesota, reported with injury. And also a crash here on the west side. This is going to be State Road 67, Kentucky Avenue, High Score Road. A vehicle is overturned. I would stay clear for the moment. Coming into the north split, westbound 70, a breakdown approaching the north split right in the middle of the interstate. A center lane is blocked and traffic is stop and go back to Sherman Drive. Delay of 3 minutes. Eastbound 70, stop and go from West Street to the south split. Northbound 65 out of the south side slows Keystone Avenue up to Washington. It's a work zone. South side, eastbound 465, grinding from 31 to Emerson Avenue. A five-minute delay. 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I'm Matt Bear with traffic on the 5s. Follow us at WIBC Traffic.
12: Thank you, Matt. Sunny, a high of 67 is the temperature, the forecast for today. 46 is the temperature right now in downtown Indianapolis. That is brought to you by the American Standard Cooling Weather Center of 93 WIBC.
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12: radium. 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My name is Craig Collins, filling in. You have Matt, you have Carl hanging out, as they do every single morning on this show. I am the very model of a modern maiden medicine. I think I just screwed that up there. Anyway, let's do this. Kids are facing a reading recession. That's what it says here in front of me, a Harvard, Stanford, and Dartmouth study. So those schools all got together that found that a lot of kids, third through eighth grade, are doing terrible in the world of reading. Some people blame the pandemic. Some people blame technology. A whole lot of people just blame a collection of things. But this is, they say, bad for our society if we're getting dumber, if technology is making us stupider. I'm not trying to shame the kids. I'm just putting the story out there. Matt, what do you got on a reading recession?
14: How are their math scores?
12: Because I don't know.
14: If those are up, I mean, you can't have everything. I mean, if
12: that's true,
14: math.
12: There you go.
14: I don't understand. If the technology is so good and it's a lot better than when I was a kid, why are the reading scores not up? Where's the hole in the system, right?
12: I think we're just not reading, you know, to be honest. Okay, like, I think ChatGPT will tell you, like, if you are assigned a book, you can go to ChatGPT and be like, tell me what this book says, short form, and boom, it fires it out for you. So I think people just don't read stuff anymore.
14: ChatGPT being the modern version of the Cliff Notes, right?
12: Yeah, sure.
14: Pretty much. Okay. Yeah. You can get
12: Spark Notes from back in the day.
14: Summation the whole thing. And I wonder how college professors handle that. No, I mean, think about that. When we were writing our papers and using the Cliff Notes, our teachers were just mortified we'd be doing that. And it would be automatic after you get kicked out of class, the whole thing. And
12: then if you quoted Wikipedia. Yeah, Matt, if you quoted Wikipedia, you used to get in trouble back in the day. Now the internet can just write it for you.
14: It's everywhere. But I don't know. Are the kids not reading books? Is that it? I mean, everything more and more online, less and less in a textbook? I don't have kids in the system, so I don't know. If they're not reading books, then I guess that literacy isn't developed and, you know, they have trouble reading and therefore the reading scores are down. But it sounds like there would be a hole in the system somewhere there.
12: You know what's interesting about that? Because I feel like a lot of people do, quote, read. They're just not reading things that are challenging. They're reading stuff on the internet. They're reading posts from their friends. Like, we read words. So when people say that, like, technology today causes people to read less, I don't think that's true. I think you're looking at, words and reading sentences. I just don't think you're doing it in a valuable way. You're not reading challenging things inside textbooks or interesting things inside other books. You're just constantly reading the most simplistically written stuff that's trying to get a whole bunch of views. So maybe it's not that we're not, like, looking at things the right way. We're just not doing it in a valuable, improving ourselves capacity.
14: Well, you're not exercising your brain when your brain's developing, maybe.
12: Right. That's it, too.
14: Yeah, it's difficult. I remember we had to memorize so much. I would be put. There were five advanced classes. I only made like two of them in middle school, but part of it was there was so much memorization. And they say that's the lowest form of learning, but it still makes your brain exercise, right?
12: Yeah.
14: There's something there. There's something on a developmental level. So I would be worried about this. Sure. I think this would be a concern. I want my kids to be smart.
12: Right. Darn it, I want all the kids to be smart. Right. We need the next generation to be smarter than us.
22: Have both of you seen Idiocracy?
12: Yes. Oh,
22: yeah. Yeah. So that's what our country is turning into.
12: I love that Carl's just like, we're all about to be there. The smartest guy. The president will eventually be the only guy that knows that you got to water plants. That sounds really good. New gadget out there, a spoon that silences your phone while you eat is a thing that might be popular. It's $5. And if you put the spoon in some sort of food, I guess I assume like mostly cereal and stuff like that. It tells your phone to stop talking to you until the food is done being consumed. You don't need this. You can handle the buttons and all the things on your own. You don't have to go the extra step. But I think this is amusing that you could potentially buy a spoon that does this for you. It's a peak form of laziness.
14: So the spoon is in cahoots with the phone. You link the two up and it's kind of
22: getting. It's a smart spoon.
14: Okay, all right. This is,
12: yeah, it's a smart control. Spoon that dumbs your phone. That's what it does.
14: At first, I'm like, why do we need this? And I'm like, we do have a little portion control here if you're trying to do something.
12: We do.
14: It could come in a little bit handy. I don't want to be bothered while I'm eating, so ultimately, I think it's an excellent idea.
12: Yeah. Well, yeah, you don't want to be bothered while you're eating the oatmeal, man. This would be perfect for you.
14: Or the protein bar that takes about 90 seconds to consume. You know,
12: well, you'd have to put the spoon. You'd have to put the spoon in the protein bar. That one feels like that's not going to help as much as you want. I loved your question. Why do we need this? There's no answer to that. There's never an answer to that. Why do I have 15 smart lights in my house, Matt Bear? Do you know the answer to that? I don't, but I love that I have them. I can tell my lights to turn on and off whenever I feel like it, and they will do it based on my voice. And this makes me happy. I don't know why I have them, but I do.
14: Craig's in the bathroom yelling, flush!
12: Dude, I would want that. There's smart toilets out there that analyze the things that happen in toilets to tell you if you're healthy or not. Like, I feel like they'd be, my smartwatch is already aggressive. If my toilet could give me information, I feel like it would be aggressive about it.
14: Yeah.
22: Going back to what your doctor said earlier, imagine sitting down on your toilet and go, whoa, you're a bit heavy, buddy.
12: Right. Yeah. They tell me I'm obese, and then it analyzes the things I've been consuming. That'd be horrible.
14: Ooh, yeah. That, yeah.
12: Now, by the way, my doctor has access to my smartwatch. I don't know if that's a good thing.
22: No.
12: Like the interconnectivity of this, the app that the doctor uses connects to the watch and then tells the doctor if I do like workouts and stuff. I'm not sure I'm happy about
14: that. Well, whatever they say. Again, you can always change doctors. Remember that. It is there. You know.
12: I love the idea that I'm ashamed. I'm not being more physical. My phone is being mean to me. My watch is being mean to me. And I just change doctors. I don't get out there and walk more. I'm just like, I got to move on.
22: You need the doctor that comes in that's heavy and smoking a Newport.
12: Yes. Yeah. No, that was my problem the other day. The doctor that I saw, anyone who's just tuning in, I went to the doctor's office yesterday, and I was told that I'm officially obese by my BMI, which made me sad. But anyway, like, she was a 20-something skinny, attractive human. Like, that's not fair. I don't need that doctor to tell me to be in better shape. I need a doctor who looks like me to be like, we should both be getting on this, man.
14: It's like, yeah, but it was Cinco de Mayo. I decided to have a taco and a margarita. Yeah. Big damn deal, you know.
12: Yeah. Yeah, I'm taking 2026 off. I'll be back on it in 2027. Come on, guys.
14: Yeah, that's the opposite of fasting is what it is.
12: Yeah, exactly. One last story that I saw out there that I liked a lot. I don't like the premise of this, but I have a reason that I think it's actually good. Many people said they cannot afford to travel for their summer vacation. Things are just too expensive. So they won't be going anywhere if you typically take a vacation and travel somewhere. And here's the thing, and people don't understand this, and this might be the hottest take from the show today for me. Traveling places for vacation is terrible. It's terrible when you do it as a group because the

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1: Someone making like an 8 o'clock plan. And then 8 o'clock in the morning, you have to be somewhere. It's the most upsetting thing, man.
2: I've got to sleep in. Damn it!
1: Right. Like, what do you mean we got to have breakfast at this place? I'm not having breakfast there. I am sleeping for another several hours.
2: You get the same thing at Popeyes, you know? It doesn't matter.
1: Yeah. Popeyes is delicious. You can have that any time of the day. But this is secretly a gift. I'm just letting everybody know in society that staycations... But you really do, this is, Matt, I think the thing that people struggle with. You have to actually do almost nothing. Like, you can wake up and walk around, but you shouldn't go anywhere. You should just watch movies, sit around the house, maybe read a book if that's your thing. But just do that. That's the hard part. I don't know why. Okay, good talk. We'll take a break. You got a lot more. Matt's got your traffic.
2: All right, crash on the southwest side. Yeah, this is State Road 67 at High School Road. This is a crash with an overturned vehicle, so I'd be very careful in the area. Also, northbound 65 stop and go coming up from the south side. That is Raymond Street up to Washington Street because of construction. Also, looking at the east side, northbound 465 stop and go from 70 past Penn Pike. Southbound 465 stop and go traffic from Washington to South Shadeland Avenue. Inbound 70 slows Rural Street into the north split. 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I'm Matt Bear with traffic on the fives. 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
3: Same table, same time. A cool, crisp Thursday morning. Plenty of sunshine over downtown Indy right now. 41 degrees on our way up to 66. Good morning. I'm Ryan Hedrick. Here's what's trending at 8:31. President Trump met with Chinese President Xi Jinping in Beijing today.
4: Together we have the chance to draw on these values to create a future of greater prosperity, cooperation, and happiness.
3: And the president says their talks were extremely positive, and President Xi called for the U.S. and China to act as partners, not rivals, saying cooperation and mutual respect are the keys to keeping the relationship stable. In a letter to President Trump, U.S. Senator Todd Young and a few Republican and Democrat leaders are encouraging him to prioritize the U.S. shipbuilding industry while he visits China.
5: We build almost no ships in this country. We build some Navy ships, but even those require some additional capacity.
3: Young says his ships for America Act will lead to 250 new commercial vessels being built in the U.S. over the next decade. China has reopened the door for U.S. beef export licenses for hundreds of American processing plants were renewed today. More than 400 plants had been sidelined after their permissions lapsed last year. A doctor from the cruise ship at the center of the hantavirus outbreak has now been cleared to leave medical isolation.
6: Dr. Stephen Cornfield, an oncologist who was traveling aboard the MV Hondius cruise ship, is now in the National Quarantine Unit instead of the Biocontainment Unit, where he had initially been placed in isolation after leaving the ship. He had been helping to care for his fellow passengers during the hantavirus outbreak. Cornfield and 15 other Americans were taken to the University of Nebraska Medical Center in Omaha after being evacuated and was isolated after a test proved inconclusive results about whether he had the virus.
3: Fox's Tanya J. Powers reporting. Hoosier diesel gas prices up 3 cents this morning to 6.16. That's the highest price it's ever been. Regular unleaded statewide 4.25. The national average 4.53, says AAA. Democratic State Representative Ed Delaney is urging Indiana Secretary of State Diego Morales to remove himself from any recount involving State Senator Spencer Deary. John Herrick explains why.
7: Delaney says Morales should not chair any recount commission.
8: Diego Morales has persistently undermined our confidence in elections and in the integrity of his own office.
7: Morales has faced scrutiny over his leadership, including being accused of violating campaign law, among other things. Since Deary is in a tight election race with Paula Copenhaver, there could be a recount. Deary voted against redistricting, and Morales has publicly said he's in favor of redistricting, which Delaney says should cause concern.
8: Surely Republican leadership can find a neutral person to act in this important capacity.
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3: And checking the tally in that election count this morning, Deary up by 3 votes with 2 provisional ballots left. Tippecanoe County leaders say they're going to certify the election tomorrow. And sports on WIBC at 8:34. The Indiana Fever picked up their first win of the season last night, beating the LA Sparks 87-78. Caitlin Clark and Kelsey Mitchell, double trouble, combined for 47 points. Head coach Stephanie White says there's still plenty of work to do to get to where they want to be.
9: There's a certain mentality that it takes to will yourself to defend every possession. We are on our growth process to get there. We have the capabilities, there's no doubt about it. But there are going to be days where we don't shoot the ball particularly well. There are going to be days where things don't go great offensively. We've got to be able to rely on our defense.
3: And the Fever were also not happy about the officiating last night. They talked about it. The Fever back home for a 4-game homestand tipping off Friday. The NFL unveils its schedule today. The Indianapolis Colts already have an international game planned with the Washington Commanders. Week 4 in London. The Colts single game tickets go on sale tonight at 7:30. And on day 2 of IMS or Indy 500 practicing, Connor Daly had the fastest car, 228.080 mph. Sports brought to you by Ball State Athletics. I'm Ryan Hedrick on the level, on the go, and at WIBC.com at 8:35. Traffic on the 5s. What's going on, Matt Bear?
10: Good morning, Ryan. Looking at northbound 65 out of the

0: Southside's topical traffic, Keystone Avenue up to Washington Street, a 5-minute construction delay. Eastbound 70, stop and go from Meridian into the South Split. Eastside, southbound 465, slows Washington to South Shadeland Avenue. Northbound 465, slow from 74 up to East 56th Street. Crash Southside, Meridian Street, north of Raymond. That's actually going to be at Minnesota Street. Somebody's hurt in this crash. I would stay clear. And then we have a vehicle that's rolled State Road 67 Kentucky Avenue at High School Road. 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
1: Thank you, Matt. It looks like it's going to be a pretty nice day today. Currently, the temperature in downtown Indianapolis is 43 degrees. The high today is going to be in the 60s, and it's going to be sunny. So everybody get out there and enjoy. 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
1: Tony Katz, the morning news, 93 WIBC. My name is Craig Collins, filling in. Thrilled to be with you. A bunch of stuff to talk about. There's a story about a secret CIA operation that's killing a bunch of cartels in Mexico. That sounds awesome. And I'm going to get to it in a second. But Ryan Hedrick was just doing the news, and he was talking about the fever. And I was curious about the fever. I think they're 1-1 right now, doing decently well. But I punched in some stuff on the old Google machine. And Sophie Cunningham is dominating the headlines in the world of the fever right now. She is an attractive player who happens to also be a basketball player for the team here in Indianapolis. Hey, now, nice. Apparently, she made her Sports Illustrated swimsuit issue debut just the other day. And then also she showed up to a game wearing like a short, fancy dress. And so she said that things went viral for that reason. What I thought was interesting about this, and I don't know if Ryan is still sitting around and wants to jump in, this is the benefit of WNBA versus NBA. You're not going to have a lot of the dudes in the NBA go viral because of things like this. But Indianapolis's basketball team has one of the best players in that league, probably the best player in that league, in Caitlin Clark, and then also one of the most attractive and successful on social media in Sophie, who's also talented. I'm not trying to take away from her talent. Nobody get mad at me. And Sophie Cunningham. So I just think that's kind of funny. That, like, I was seeing all these stories when I type in Indiana Fever about her outfits and about her in the thing. And maybe this is a way that people start paying more and more attention to the WNBA. It's probably not a problem in Indy because of how much people are interested in Caitlin Clark specifically and how good she is at the sport compared to most people that play in the WNBA, her range, et cetera. But I don't know. I just thought this was funny. Is Ryan still around or no? Did he walk away from his microphone?
4: Because yeah, I want. He's busy collecting news.
1: Okay, he's too busy collecting news. I wanted his take on the amount. Because, dude, it's so funny, Carl. You type in Indianapolis Fever in the old Google machine, and it's all Sophie Cunningham right now. Like, well, she's the headline all over the place.
4: It's not a surprise. It's
1: okay. Yeah.
4: If she was unattractive, I don't think we'd be hearing those.
1: No,
4: stories.
1: I'm sure. Yeah. I'm sure we wouldn't. And apparently, she's in the Sports Illustrated swimsuit issue, so people can check that out if they want to. This is one of several things. All right, fine. I'll move on to actual news. I'll stop talking about this. I just thought it was interesting. I mentioned this, and actually, Carl and I were talking about it during the break. There is a CIA thing happening in Mexico. A lot of it's secrets. A lot of it's not stuff that we're going to be able to report on with a terrible amount of concrete information intentionally. The drug cartel leaders' cars have been blowing up, sort of like Italian mobster style, as a guy who's from the East Coast and an Italian. And I'll tell you, my wife, born and raised in Mexico, this is the kind of thing that she would pay attention to. Like, when they talk about the demographics who might occasionally surprise people in how they vote. People like the amount of people from the black community, young black men who voted for Trump based on some of the stuff that was happening to him in the court system. Like, whatever it might be, whatever the catalyst is to it, I do find these things interesting from a political standpoint. And the United States is doing more than we've ever done, or more in a long time, to upend the drug trades system that exists in Mexico. And it's one of the most damaging, horrible things that my wife, you know, is sad it is true about her country. They kill politicians all the time. Like, there's a crazy amount of lawlessness. I travel to Mexico often. It's safe. I'm not trying to pretend as though you can't be there. But there's an amazing amount of lawlessness compared to our country and the things that occur there and never get solved. And the U.S. is doing something, anything about it. And that does matter. That does land on the ears of a lot of people. So I just thought it was a really interesting story. I think even CNN is covering some of it and maybe trying to have some sort of negative, a Trump spin on us overreaching or overstepping somehow, some way. And Mexico keeps denying the things that are being reported on as true. But random cars with drug cartel leaders in them are blowing up on a regular basis. It seems like an us thing. I'll just say that. And some other reporting beyond that seems to indicate that that's true. All right, we'll take a quick break. We'll come back. We'll get out of here. Probably no more conversations about Sophia Cunningham and her Sports Illustrated issue. Maybe we will, though. Who knows? More coming up in a bit.
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1: Matt Bear, out of the roads look.
14: All right, Craig, looking at northbound 465 on the northwest side. A crash reported, and that has a stop back to 79th, a 16-minute delay. South side crash, South Meridian Street, north of Raymond. That's at Minnesota. Injuries reported. Crash on the southwest side, State Road 67 at High School Road. That's a report of an overturned vehicle. Westbound 70 coming into the north with a stall, slowing us down to Sherman Drive and east side. Northbound 465 tight from I-70. 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I'm Matt Bear with traffic on the fives. Follow us at WIBC Traffic.
1: Thank you, Matt. Sunny, a high near 67 will be the forecast for today. 46 is the temperature right now in downtown Indianapolis. That temperature brought to you by the American Standard Cooling Weather Center of 93 WIBC.
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1: Tony Katz, the morning news. 93 WIBC. My name is Craig Collins, filling in. Thrilled to be with you. Matt and Carl hanging out as they do every single morning on this show. This is an odd story that I saw. I thought was kind of interesting. People are doing a McDonald's hack to recreate what is an In-N-Out burger. In-N-Out is a famous burger shop in California that's branched out a lot of other places. They have a fast food hamburger called the Animal Style Burger, which is their most popular item. Before I say anything else about this topic, I will tell you that the world of fast food hamburger has only so much as far as like the deliciousness of it. Like there's only so far you can go. It doesn't get to the height of, I think, other places, that might make you a gourmet version of this. So when people talk about In-N-Out as being so much better than, say, McDonald's, I kind of think they're silly because I feel like we're all in the same world. Like we're not going too much further than whatever the maximum amount of tastiness you can get out of a fast food burger is. But people are upset online that you might be able to recreate the In-N-Out burger at McDonald's because McDonald's is thought of as lesser. And I just thought that was really funny. It takes a lot of steps, things I don't even want to explain to you on the radio right now, but you can look it up if you want to create your own animal style In-N-Out burger at a McDonald's. But I just like that people are mad that they think this should be an In-N-Out only thing.
14: Okay, you live out west, so you can get the In-N-Out burger. Now, in the Midwest, I've never had it, and I don't understand the superiority of the In-N-Out burger over the McDonald's.
1: It's not.
14: Whatever. No, okay.
1: Yeah,
14: so why are we changing our fast food burgers then into In-N-Out burgers?
1: I don't know. Dude, there's an In-N-Out where I live in Texas that I can get to. There's not a bunch of them, so it's not easy. I've been to the ones in California too, and I remember like the first time if you travel somewhere and there's a dumb fast food thing that they say is like unique to our area and you got to try it because it's great, you hype it too much. I feel like our brains need to remember it's still fast food and not being created by like a fancy chef in the back. You know what I mean? Because like when you eat the In-N-Out burger, you're like, yeah, this tastes slightly better than a typical fast food hamburger does. But I just like that people are mad that you could maybe create the same thing from one place to a different place because people are hating on McDonald's. And I get it. McDonald's is not as cheap as it used to be and should be, but it's an In-N-Out burger or it's a fast food burger, so I'm not surprised that you can create the quality somewhere else.
14: Well, it's like with all the hype around Chick-fil-A, whenever I go to Chick-fil-A, I expect like this Italian meal, you know, it's just unbelievably delicious because of all the hype around it. And I do turn it into a 7-course meal. When I go Chick-fil-A, I go bad. I get all the stuff. But again, it is that hype. And I've always heard about In-N-Out and I've always heard that their food is a lot fresher and just better than you for McDonald's, but I'm still eating the cheeseburger, man. Yeah.
1: They do make the I love Carl yelling, they make the fries on site. They do. I think the Chick-fil-A experience is the people more than the food. Because like when I walk into Chick-fil-A, these are the happiest people working in fast food of any place I've ever worked, of any place I've ever been. You know what I mean? Like they just seem like in a better mood. The guy who takes my order at McDonald's, if I don't use the machine and walk up to the counter, it feels like he wants to punch me in the face while I'm ordering my food from him. That doesn't happen at Chick-fil-A, man.
14: Well, I don't need to make friends while I'm at Chick-fil-A. I do like to be greeted with a smile. Just a smile that we don't have to hug, handshake, sure. anything like that. But I do feel like I'm not violating somebody's privacy by eating there and ordering my food. But at the same time, when I go to McDonald's, just like Chick-fil-A, I just want the food. I'm ready to gorge. Yeah. I'm ready to dig in. I eat everything in sight. That's where I'm at. If you don't smile at me, you're not going to ruin my meal.
1: Yeah, I guess if I hit it off with the cashier at the Chick-fil-A, I'll go get a coffee or something. Like, if you really want to, like, hang out a little more, all right, buddy, let's figure it out. Let's see if we want to be on the same intramural basketball team or something.
14: Who knows? Go bowling?
1: Dude, okay, wait. It feels like all day you've been making jokes about things that have been in my brain for a while. I've been trying to convince my wife that bowling is a legitimate thing to do that is both exercise and fun, and she's not a fan. At all. Is bowling a thing you do, Matt Bear, or no?
14: No, not anymore.
1: Never?
14: I quit drinking, then I quit bowling. Imagine that.
1: It is a gateway sport.
14: Right, just like golf.
1: Yeah.
14: And anything
1: golf
14: else.
1: Is great.
14: Bowling builds camaraderie. Maybe you can tell her that. You know, we can share the same ball and you can pick out the weight. Let her pick out the weight and in the shoes. And then next thing she's in control again, you know?
1: Okay. All right. That's fine. I feel like bowling gets a bad rap in our society. And I don't know what that is because I like bowling. I like going a lot and I don't go at all. I can't even tell you the last time I bowled. And I do the dumbest thing. This is not important. No one in Indianapolis cares about this. I apologize for doing it. I can't help it. It's Matt's fault for triggering this idea. Mm. I put just two fingers in. I don't use the thumb so I can spin the ball so it looks like I'm a professional if you watch me from afar because the ball will hook, but it never goes the place it's supposed to go. So I'm not better as a bowler because I can make the ball hook. I just think it looks cool.
14: I had a friend who did that. He had like an average of 220, like in high school. I kid you not. He would like break his wrist when he was throwing the ball. We called him the flipping wind kid. Flip it in the wind is wrist. It was phenomenal. And I tried to do it, you know, and I think somebody went to the hospital.
1: Yeah, right. I do that part just without the success. I do the exact same thing. I just bowl like an 85, which is not so great.
14: That's
1: anyway,
14: good,
1: all right.
14: Man, 85.
1: You know. Thank you. Yeah. I meant through all 10 frames, not half.
14: Oh.
1: Okay. All right. Nearly half of Americans say they're lacking fun in their lives. They just generally want fun. Like the survey asked them nothing specific, whether it's bowling for me or anything for somebody else. Do you need fun? And people said yes. They don't seem to know how to gain fun, but they want more of it. What do you think of this story?
14: I don't know who has time for fun. None of my friends do.
1: Sure.
14: And that sounds so cynical.
1: It's true.
14: You know, what do you consider fun? You go for a hike. You know, you can do that at any time. I mean, you know, what do you do as fun for yourself? So it's so relative, and there's a study on it in survey, but you can't control the variables on that. So,
1: it's
14: you
1: true.
14: Know, we're just a depressed society, Craig.
1: We are.
14: Walk Thank around you. Here on some sort of pharmaceutical, some sort of antidepressant. That's fine because then we get those little things in our brains controlled. But I love
1: ending the show on this upbeat note. We're a depressed society. I'll tell you one thing that happens in life that to me is an indicator that we need to have more fun and don't do it before we get out of here. The next time you go to any kind of party, and I assume it's going to have a lot of kids at it because they'd buy a bounce house, and you see the bounce house not being used by anyone, go do the bounce house. I think adults should be allowed by themselves for a few minutes to bounce house without being judged by everybody else at the party. Because that is, like, you look at it from afar, at least I do as a 40-year-old man, and you're like, you know what? That still looks fun. And I'm not allowed to do that anymore because I'm an adult man who can't go in the bounce house for any amount of time because I don't have a child that I can pretend I'm helping while in the bounce house. So I don't know. I think if we did that, if we just allowed people to bounce house for a few minutes, society would be a better place.
14: Yeah, absolutely. Maybe just have hours restricted hours for, you know, the bounce house. But you're talking about things like that. Anything from our childhood that was kind of fun. Maybe like to call the inner child that is climb on the monkey bars. No, you'll fall off the monkey bars. You don't want to do that.
1: Jump in a ball pit. When can we do that anymore as an adult?
14: Get three or four diseases by jumping in the ball pit. Who knows what was happening in there beforehand?
1: This was great, guys. Thanks for being a part of the show. Thrilled to be back. It's been a little bit. Matt, you got your traffic. I'll see you guys next time.
14: All right. Safe travels, Craig. Looking at northbound 465 before 865, crash blocking two left lanes. Stop 279th and 18-minute delay. 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I meant Bear with traffic on the fives. 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
8: Coming up in just a couple minutes from the Price Point Comfort Mitsubishi Electric Studios, Indianapolis police are looking into a shooting in the Southport area. If you're heading to the Indianapolis Motor Speedway this weekend, you'll hear what kind of weather you could deal with and what kind of executive order Indiana Governor Mike Braun signed. 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It's 9 o'clock.
9: He's gone back to his hotel. I'm Dave Anthony, Fox News.
10: It was a fantastic day.
9: President Trump at a state dinner following talks with China's leader.
10: We had extremely positive and productive conversations and meetings today.
9: His toast to the Chinese people came after Xi Jinping raised a glass to prosperity.
6: Both China and the United States stand to gain from cooperation and lose from confrontation.
9: Fox's Jackie Heinrich is in Beijing.
7: We knew heading into this that trade would be a major focus of President Trump and also Xi Jinping because it represents most deliverables for each side. But we knew that President Trump would be pushing Xi to play a more active role in driving Iran to the negotiating table to get them to agree to a peace deal. And the White House readout indicates that that could happen, saying Xi told Trump that China opposes Iran's efforts to militarize the Strait of Hormuz and charge tolls for its use and agrees with the U.S. that Iran can never have a nuclear weapon.
9: We just got an update on U.S. retail sales, showing a slowdown from March when most of the increase was just us paying higher gas prices. Sales increased 0.5% in April, just 0.3 when you subtract purchases at the pump. Russia launched another barrage of missiles and drones into Ukraine overnight, killing at least 7 people in the capital, Kyiv, dozens of others injured. As President Volodymyr Zelensky says, Russia targeted civilian population centers the day after Russian attacks left 6 dead in Kyiv. The U.S. is no longer providing military aid to Ukraine, but there's a push to change that.
11: California Congressman Kevin Kiley, he switched his party affiliation from Republican to Independent in March, was the 218th signature needed on the discharge position to force a vote on the House floor. The Ukraine Support Act was introduced 13 months ago by New York Democrat Gregory Meeks, but never brought up for a vote by Speaker Mike Johnson. The bill affirms support for Ukraine and NATO, authorizes more than $1 billion in security aid and up to $8 billion more in direct loans, and imposes sanctions on countries that buy Russian oil, gas, and uranium.
9: That's Chris Foster. 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
8: A person shot on Indy's south side. Sunny skies and 51 degrees in the Circle City, and today's high is 67. I'm Jake McDaniel. Here's what's trending at 9:02. Indianapolis cops say they got to Lacey Court near McFarland Road and a library just after 8:15 this morning. This was when parents just got done dropping their kids off at school. Police say that person shot is in bad shape. Forecasters are watching for rain chances for qualifying at the Indianapolis Motor Speedway on Saturday. Greg Mello at the National Weather Service says there's still some stuff to figure out.
12: The highest chances are during the afternoon hours, but I will say if we do get a lot of thunderstorms during the morning hours, that could end up limiting our instability later in the day and then limiting our rain chance.
8: And he says if there's any severe weather that happens Saturday, it'll happen well to the west of the track. A man wanted in a Muncie shooting was apprehended in Mississippi. Late last month, Muncie police found 2 people shot on East 2nd Street. That's near South Burlington and East Memorial Drives. Detectives issued an arrest warrant for Devontae Marquise Williams on several charges, including attempted murder. U.S. Marshals found and apprehended Williams in Muncie on Wednesday. He was taken to a jail, waiting to be taken back to Indiana. Indiana Governor Mike Braun is taking a stand for Hoosier foster youth, signing an executive order to protect their federal survivor benefits. Johnette Cruz reports.
13: For years, the state has often used Social Security and VA payments to reimburse itself for the cost of a child's care. Now those funds must be saved specifically for the child's future. The governor says the money belongs to the children, not the government, and the new policy includes mandatory financial literacy training for foster youth starting at the age of 14. Johnette Cruz, 93 WIBC Mobile News.
8: And the Indiana Fever beat the Los Angeles Sparks last night, 87-78. It's their first win this season. They take on the Washington Mystics tomorrow evening at Gainbridge Fieldhouse in downtown Indianapolis, and the game tips off at 7:30 Eastern. 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Good morning, Matt Bear.
14: Good morning, Jake. Looking at a crash on the northwest side. It's approaching 865 with two left lanes blocked. Traffic stopped at 79th Street. A 9-minute delay. Crash south side, South Meridian, north of Raymond Street. Reported with injury and entrapment. Southwest side crash, State Road 67, Kentucky Avenue, High School Road, and an overturned vehicle reported. 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
17: We're going to see plenty of sunshine throughout the day with highs rising near 67 degrees this afternoon. We'll have a few more scattered clouds in the sky overnight as lows dip down into the upper 40s. I'm Fox 59 meteorologist Amber Hardwick for 93 WIBC.
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18: You know, the president just landed in China a few hours ago. I always, you know, you may know that because of Secret Service protocols that I don't travel outside of the country with the president of the United States. So on days today, I sometimes feel like Macaulay Culkin in Home Alone. I walk into the White House and it's very quiet and no one's there. And it takes me a second to realize exactly what's going on.
19: J.D. Vance staying back at the White House while Donald Trump attending his summit in China. Whole thing feeds into the ongoing speculation about who becomes the future face of the Republican Party. Trump has also recently joked about the speculation about the future of GOP leadership battles involving J.D. Vance and Marco Rubio. A lot of people see this as a smart response from J.D. Vance because he avoided looking bitter while still landing the joke. Trump running the GOP like a football coach, Vance still earning his varsity letter. But the fact is that you do have Donald Trump and a very large contingency of people in China discussing a lot of things. White House says that China is interested in buying more American oil while also agreeing with the U.S. that Iran can never have a nuclear weapon. The Chinese government saying that Trump was told that Taiwan is the most important issue on the table for that country and warns that the future of U.S.-China ties depend on how that is handled. When it comes to Iran, Donald Trump says he don't need Xi's help, but Xi Jinping has agreed to provide whatever Trump needs to end the conflict. Good morning. It is Casey and Jim. And let's hear from Donald Trump and his first remarks that he had with the relationship with China.
20: How were your talks, sir?
21: It's great.
20: Did you talk about Taiwan?
21: Great place. Incredible. China is beautiful.
19: So clearly the biggest issues, Taiwan, trade, tariffs, artificial intelligence, the Iran war, global economic stability. But the fact that they've got so many private sector people with them, it's like a strike force. And they're being sent there to secure market access, investment deals, tech leverage, aircraft purchases, ag agreements, financial expansion. It's like the politicians are there in the background just talking, but it's these other individuals that are there, and they're there for the control of the factories, the chips, the patents, the software, the logistics, the payment systems, the manufacturing, the capital flow of all of the business dealings that is happening in China while Donald Trump is there.
22: Trump does such an amazing job at theater. At putting on a show. No politician ever puts on a show like Donald Trump. And that comes from all his years in entertainment and as a boxing promoter and everything else associated with that. So he's planning on going over to China. Well, who's going to impress China? I mean, kind of think of this. Go sit from Trump's perspective. I'm going over to China. I like to put on a show. Who am I going to bring? A bunch of crusty politicians with me? Oh, sure, I got to bring some of them like Mark Rubio and probably a couple of others. But what do I want to do? I want to show China that you ain't nothing with all the money and consumerism and businesses associated with the United States. So guess what? I'm going to saddle up all my boys and I'm going to bring every single one of them. Tim Cook and Elon Musk and the CEO of NVIDIA, the top 30 companies in the country, from tech to finance to manufacturing and agriculture, every single one of them went. And that was Donald Trump saying, here are my boys. We got a lot of money. We're open for business. We're doing a lot of things over here. You can either be part of that. You can either fight us on this stupid stuff, or you can come on over and be part of that. And sure, we'll talk some geopolitical stuff, and maybe you'll help us out with Iran a little bit. In exchange, we'll look the other way on Taiwan. But we need your rare earth minerals. You need the consumers from the United States. Here's the biggest business leaders in the world, and let's talk.
19: Yep. China gave Trump a massive ceremonial welcome, military displays, red carpets, formal state event, and all of those business leaders there. There's a new meme that has been birthed from Elon Musk. He looked like he just was like, okay, this is exhausting. Well, that after a 14-hour flight to get there.
22: There was a clip. Elon Musk was a rock star because they had some sort of, you know, banquet-style dinner, and he was just sitting at one of the tables, and all these Chinese people kept coming up to him and wanting to take his photograph and wanting to get their selfies with Elon Musk. And you're right, at one point in the video, he just kind of rolls his eyes like, okay, I'm the monkey doing the show here. I gotta do the right thing. I gotta do this. And yes, that is going to be a meme that we're gonna see everywhere on social media.
19: So China appearing to push a message of managed rivalry instead of open hostility. And here's what Donald Trump had to say to Xi Jinping.
10: Well, President Xi, I want to thank you very much. First of all, that was an honor like few have ever seen before. And I think I was particularly impressed by those children. They were happy. They were beautiful. The military is obvious. It couldn't be better. But those children were amazing, and they represent so much. And I know they represent so much to you. You and I have known each other now for a long time. In fact, the longest relationship of our two countries that any president and president has had. And that's, to me, an honor. We've had a fantastic relationship. We've gotten along. When there were difficulties, we worked it out. I would call you, and you would call me. And whenever we had a problem, people don't know, whenever we had a problem, we worked that out very quickly. We're going to have a fantastic future together. Such respect for China, the job you've done. You're a great leader. I say it to everybody. You're a great leader. Sometimes people don't like me saying it, but I say it anyway because it's true. I only say the truth. And I just want to say, on behalf of all of the great delegation that we have the greatest businessmen, the biggest, and I guess the best in the world. We have
0: amazing people, and they're all with me. Every single one of them, we asked the top 30 in the world, every single one of them said yes. And I didn't want the second or the third in the company. I wanted only the top. And they're here today to pay respects to you and to China. And they look forward to trade and doing business. And it's going to be totally reciprocal on our behalf. So I really look very much forward to our discussion. It's a big discussion. There are those that say this is maybe the biggest summit ever. They can never remember anything like it. I can say in the United States, people aren't talking about anything else. But it's an honor to be with you. It's an honor to be your friend. And the relationship between China and the USA is going to be better than ever before. Thank you very much. Thank you.
19: So Richard Nixon, he used personal diplomacy with Mao while privately preparing for confrontation with these two guys. It's like the superpower rivalry. Both sides still need each other to make iPhones and also cheap patio furniture. Trump's diplomatic style, personal praise, public flattery, aggressive bargaining, and then threats behind closed doors.
22: Yeah, Trump respects power, and Xi Jinping is powerful. Vladimir Putin, powerful. And again, I'm not saying this is right or wrong, but look at the way Trump interacts with world leaders. He respects power. He respects Xi. He respects Vladimir Putin. He obviously doesn't respect whoever the current leaders of Iran are. He's never met with them, rarely talks to them on the phone. Doesn't respect the European leaders because they don't have any power. So you've got to keep that in mind here. That's who Trump, that's how he goes. He respects King Charles. Now, King Charles doesn't have power from a constitutional or, you know, parliamentary standpoint, but he has that power of prestige. And so you got to keep that in mind as Donald Trump meets with these world leaders. Here's the other thing too. And I don't think Donald Trump does not get nearly enough credit for this. He is the most accessible president we probably ever have. He'll talk with anybody. He doesn't care. He'll talk with Xi. He'll talk with Putin. He, you know, obviously making this trip to China. By the way, Joe Biden never made a trip to China. He's the only sitting president to ever go to North Korea when he met with Kim Jong-un. That happened during Trump's first term. We see these Washington reporters all the time talking about how, hey, I called Donald Trump on his cell phone at 10 o'clock last night and he answered the phone. So I asked him questions for 5 minutes. He is the most accessible president that we've ever seen. And now keep in mind, the other side doesn't like that. The Libs and the Dems, they're the ones that'll tell you, hey, your parents voted for Donald Trump in 2024. You can't go see them for Thanksgiving. You got to make sure they never see their grandchildren for Christmas. So I think there's this fascinating dichotomy here where you've got the Democrats and the liberals. You know, the Democrats and Libs tell you, don't go on that podcast. Nope, don't do that. You can't go on that podcast. They're conservative. They're Republican. You can't go on there. You can't go see your parents for Thanksgiving because they voted for Trump. And Trump is like, I'll talk to anybody. I'll talk to Xi. I'll talk to Putin. I'll talk to North Korea. And by the way, I'm going to bring the CEOs of the 30 biggest companies in the world with me.
19: So you've got, while Donald Trump is in China, you've got the Democrats. You had mentioned them. Obama, Soros, and Carney all meeting in Toronto for their Global Progress Action Summit. They're not operating from a position of strength right now because what you've got is the United States divorcing itself from Europe and the U.S., Russia, China, Japan, and India, the superpowers, all talking. And the Democrats are looking around going, wow, our message is not hitting anymore. Things are different. We better all come together in Canada and figure out what the Democrat message is going to be going forward. And I think you're probably going to start seeing some different people pop up within the Democrat Party with an entirely new message. And perhaps they're not looking at 28, but longer down the road of what they can do to try to regain some power.
22: Well, you bring up a really good point. We could see some new people popping up in the Democrat Party. We have to. There's no bench. I mean, there is no Democrat Party bench, especially as we look to who might run for president in 2028. The person leading all the polls, you've seen all the polls being done, polls of Democrat voters. Who do you want to see as the Democrat nominee in 2028? Kamala Harris at the top of every single list.
19: But I really think people like Kamala Harris and AOC and Gavin Newsom and Chuck Schumer, they're going to start not being as visible because they're not winning for the Democrats and they know that. So this meeting that they had up in Canada, figure out what are we going to do? Because the world is changing. It's changing fast and it's changing without them. 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It is 93 WIBC.
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19: Indiana Democrat Ed Delaney asking Indiana Secretary of State Diego Morales to step away from overseeing a possible recount involving Spencer Dearie and his challenger, Paula Copenhaver. It was extremely close, only separated by a handful of votes, and now you have a rep who's openly saying that he does not trust the involvement of the guy overseeing elections in the state to oversee the recount. Partly because, well, Morales publicly supported redistricting, partly because Morales attended rallies connected to Turning Point USA, and Ed Delaney saying, now, wait a minute, you might make sure your guy's gonna win.
22: Yeah, this, it's always a good idea to kind of look past the initial thing here. And so keep in mind, Ed Delaney is a Democrat, and he is weighing in about the Republican Secretary of State and his role in a potential recount of a Republican primary here. Yes. Okay, so this is really Republican business, Ed. This is not the Democrat business. So you can think of this on the floor, if you just take this at face value, you're thinking, oh, Ed Delaney thinks that Diego Morales should recuse himself. Yeah, Ed Delaney knows that there's no way Diego Morales is going to recuse himself from this process. Not a chance in that. But so again, I'm not saying that this is a good thing or bad thing. I'm saying look at it from the lens of political analytics here. What Ed Delaney is doing by coming out so publicly and saying this is putting doubt in the minds of all Hoosier voters that whether or not Diego Morales is fit to be Secretary of State. And that is because the Democrats have their first opportunity to win a statewide election in the state of Indiana in 20 years with Beau Bye, who is also running for Secretary of State. So keep that in mind. When you see this story about Ed Delaney telling Diego Morales to recuse himself, it has nothing to do with this primary between Spencer Deary and Paula Copenhaver.
19: Bigger picture.
22: Has nothing to do with that. It all has to do with putting doubt in the minds of Hoosier voters that this guy, Diego Morales, the Republican Secretary of State, is no good. You can't trust him. Oh, and by the way, our guy, Beau Bye, just happens to be running against him come this fall here. That is what this whole story is really about.
19: Ed Delaney also attacked Diego Morales over some of his previous controversies, like, you know, hiring family members with nice six-figure salaries, the no-bid contracts, the taxpayer-funded travel. Do we know who paid for India?
22: We do not. No, we do not.
19: Gotcha. Also, some campaign-related ethics questions, like, you know, making a campaign video inside the Marion County voting offices, which he wasn't really supposed to be doing. But the bigger story here also is that Indiana Republicans are increasingly splitting into different factions. You've got establishment Republicans, you've got the hardline MAGA activists, and you also have the populist outsiders.
22: Well, keep in mind, what makes this attack from Democrat Ed Delaney so powerful are all those scandals that you just listed that Diego Morales has had since he came into office. All of those questionable dealings, all of those things that make you sit here and question his judgment. So

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1: What's your first favorite? 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
2: First Day with Terry Stacey. She is the first lady of WIBC. She's a national treasure. I never miss First Day with Terry Stacey on the weekends.
1: All right. So you've also got Catherine Legg, who is attempting one of the hardest challenges in motorsports. She's going to race in the Indy 500, then immediately fly to Charlotte to race in NASCAR's Coca-Cola 600 the same day. That almost happened last year.
2: Yeah, last year we were so close to my Indy 500 dream for last year. And keep in mind, Kyle Larson tried what they call the double last year. He was going to race the Indy 500 and then fly and do the Coca-Cola 600. But if you recall, we had a little bit of a weather delay to start the Indy 500. And so things didn't start on time because there was a little bit of drizzle happening. And look, Tony Kanaan he's my favorite Indy 500 driver of all time. He has since retired, but now he works for Errol McLaren, who Kyle Larson was driving with. My point in all of this was there was a chance that Tony Kanaan was going to have to slide in and take Kyle Larson's place so that he had time to be able to fly and do the Coca-Cola 600. Now, that didn't happen last year, crushing my dreams of seeing the return of the great Tony Kanaan. But I love it when these when a rider does this, when a driver does this. Seems like almost every year, every other year, we get someone that tries to do the double, and it just came out that Catherine Legg is going to give it a shot this year.
1: Logistics are insane. Imagine this, race in Indy, which is a feat in itself.
2: Right.
1: And then sprint to a helicopter, jump on a private plane, fly to Charlotte, helicopter into the NASCAR track, and then immediately get back into another race car and do it again.
2: Yeah, so you're talking about 7 or 8 hours of on-the-track driving for somebody trying to pull this off. And usually, you know, I don't want to call this a stunt. Certainly nothing against Catherine Legg this year or Kyle Larson last year when he tried it. But very, very difficult. Nobody's ever, you know, really pulled, certainly nobody's ever won both. But it is fun to kind of speculate and see if they can pull it off every year.
1: Yep. She's going to be attempting the double. She is the fastest female qualifier in Indy 500 history. And that's why I'm declaring it right now. She is the official driver for the Casey and Jim show.
2: Oh, you just made that decision? Wait a minute. Do I get a vote in this?
1: Nope. I have determined it. She's raced in IndyCar, NASCAR, endurance racing, Le Mans, IMSA. She is now going to be the official race car driver of the Casey and Jim show.
2: Well, hold on. Let me get my DraftKings app open here so I can throw a little money on Catherine Legg. I mean, if she's the official driver of our show, then obviously I need to financially support and throw a nice five spot on Catherine Legg.
1: Okay. 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
4: Why they're saying it's affirmative. Sunny and 51 in downtown Indy. I'm Jake McDaniel. Here's what's trending at 9:30. Chinese President Xi Jinping is agreeing with President Trump that the Strait of Hormuz should stay open for the free flow of energy. The White House has released a summary of today's meeting between the two leaders, claiming Trump and Xi's agreement. Vice President J.D. Vance is visiting Maine today after a federal audit earlier this year mentioned millions in fraudulent spending in the state.
5: Maine made roughly $46 million in improper Medicaid payments for autism services. Vance says the Trump administration will now crack down on states that don't do enough to tackle fraud. Vance, who, of course, leads the administration's fraud task force, says they're sending letters to Medicaid programs across the country mandating them to show they are prosecuting fraud in their states.
4: And that's Fox's Madeline Rivera reporting. And today, you may see more IndyCar drivers start looking at their qualifying setup. It's the third day of practice for the Indianapolis 500. And your opening bell report on 93 WIBC is brought to you by Absolute Wealth Management. The Dow is up 433 points to 50,225. The S&P 500 up 15.5 to 7.

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19: Do you view China as our top geopolitical foe?
20: Yeah, it's both our top political challenge geopolitically, and it's also the most important relationship for us to manage. I mean, it's a big, powerful country. It's going to continue to grow. But we're going to have interests of ours that are going to be in conflict with interests of theirs. And to avoid wars and maintain peace and stability in the world, we're going to have to manage those. There are clearly areas where they're so important for the United States that we're going to have to raise those issues, and we'll continue to do so. The president's going to continue to do so. There might be some areas of cooperation, too, and we want to make sure we don't walk away from those.
0: So you've got Secretary of State Marco Rubio stressing the critical need for America to strategically navigate its complex relationship with China. Smart take from him, because China is our biggest long-term rival in regards to tech, military, and also global influence. No doubt, you can't pretend we can just decouple from them. But we also rely on each other for a lot of trade, supply chains, some shared global risks. So they've got to manage the tension without stumbling into conflict. You've got strength plus a little realism is going to beat any slogan that they put out there. The biggest point, flashy diplomacy and the pageantry is not going to solve the deep geopolitical problems and issues that both countries have with each other.
21: Yeah, look, the entire power of China is built on their ability to manufacture things and then ship them around the world to other countries. But here's China's problem when it comes to that. In fact, this goes back, you go all the way back 20 or 30 years here, or even farther than that. The entire globalist mindset and this idea of free trade all around the world, all of that was possible because of one thing, and that is the United States Navy. The United States Navy is the only Navy in the world that can patrol all the oceans and waterways and keep them safe from things like terrorist attacks and pirates and other sort of problems that, you know, happen in the middle of the ocean here. So what I think part of what Rubio is having this conversation with China is saying, hey, you don't get to do the Belt and Road thing across Africa, and you don't get cheap Gulf oil without the United States Navy keeping everybody's shipping and tankers safe. And so what are you going to do about it? Are you going to continue to just kind of sit back and reap all these benefits? Because Trump has made it very clear, made it clear during his first term. He's making it very clear during his second term. The idea of the United States Navy protecting all of the trade waters in the entire world is coming to an end. That's coming to an end. And so you've got Europe and you've got China and India and Japan and all these other countries that have been taking full advantage of our military spending and full advantage of the United States Navy, and they're going to have to come up with another answer to this. The other part that Rubio really was pressing on China is as it relates to Iran. What do you want to do here? Is Iran destabilizing, or are you a country all about peace? Because really what Rubio is putting China in a bad situation, because they've got two bad choices here. Basically, if China helps us with Iran, then they're admitting that Iran is a destabilizing force. If China refuses to help us in Iran, then China looks like a bunch of hypocrites when they talk about peace and stability, yet not doing anything or lifting a finger to help bring about peace and stability to the Middle East.
0: So Xi Jinping, he's agreed to provide, quote, whatever Trump needs to end the conflict in Iran. And they are Iran's largest customer, buying 90% of their oil exports there. But let's keep in mind, America accidentally taught China how to become a tech superpower. For decades, our companies moved their factories, expertise, and supply chains into China because it was cheaper. And now China has become our direct rival in AI, chips, robotics, and manufacturing. And we've got all of these leaders there from the private sector. And these are the people that control the factories and the chips and the satellites and the patents and the software and the logistics and everything that goes in to chips and manufacturing, putting, yes, Taiwan squarely in the middle of everything. And we have different goals when it comes to Taiwan. Now, if China's saying, you know what, let's work together, that's nice in theory, but boy, do we trust them with that?
21: Of course not. And we shouldn't trust them with that. Or at the best case scenario, the old line from Ronald Reagan, trust but verify. Mm. But you're exactly right, Casey. And I think you brought something up really interesting here, is that we opened China up to the world. It was the globalists, and it was Richard Nixon in the 70s that went to China and said, look, we want to help you westernize, and we're going to integrate you into the global trade system and the global banking system, and this is going to be great for you. Now, the globalists at the time thought that as China grows and becomes a world power, automatically that will lead to some sort of democratic reforms. And here we are 50 years later, and we've still got a communist China, just one that's much, much stronger than it was 50 years ago when we started.
0: Now, back home, you had the Speaker of the House, Mike Johnson, on cleanup duty. It's like, because Donald Trump said that he doesn't think about Americans' financial situations when he's negotiating with Iran. And here's what the speaker had to say.
2: We've made the argument to the Chinese.
0: Oh, wait, and that's Marco Rubio. Kevin, go on to the next.
3: I don't know the context in which he made that comment, but I can tell you the president thinks about Americans' financial situations. I talk to him on average twice a day, sometimes three or four times a day, and we talk about it constantly. He's laser focused on trying to resolve the conflict in Iran, because if we get the Strait of Hormuz, when we get the Strait of Hormuz reopened, that will alleviate a lot of pressure with gas prices and other things in the economy.
0: Okay, so according to the Speaker of the House, they talk about your finances all the time.
21: Yeah, not a bad look, because here's the problem. Donald Trump ran on a number of things, but one of them happened to be bringing affordability back to American taxpayers. We had runaway inflation, runaway government spending during the Joe Biden era, hurt and weakened everybody's spending power across the entire country. It's still paying for that today, but affordability was one of the things that Trump ran on. And affordability is the Republicans' Achilles heel going into these fall midterm elections. And for Trump to say that, and I'll give Trump the benefit of the doubt here when he says something like, you know, when I'm dealing with Iran, I'm not really concerned about Americans' finances. What he means is, I'm trying to keep them from getting a nuclear bomb. Of course I'm concerned about America's finances, but A number one is end this conflict, keep them from shooting missiles at their neighbors, and keep them from ever getting a nuclear bomb. And if we do those things, then Americans' finances will be better. But it was a communication slip-up from Donald Trump, certainly, because that is the biggest problem. And gosh, Casey, keep talking about this on the show. I don't understand why the Democrats haven't jumped on this. We are 6 months away from a midterm election that is going to be pivotal in the direction of this company. The biggest weakness the Republicans have is affordability, and all the Democrats can keep doing is moving forward with Trump derangement syndrome, fighting him in courts on everything. Shoot, somebody, some Democrat liberal group filed a lawsuit against the reflecting pool in front of the Lincoln Memorial, mm-hmm. and the way Trump's trying to redo that, and they're, you know, claiming it destroys historical and cultural heritage. They will fight Donald Trump on anything. John Fetterman, Democrat senator from Pennsylvania, has said it. What is the current brand of the Democrat Party? And one TDS. From their own party said TDS, Trump derangement syndrome. It's the only thing the Democrats talk about. Yet they have been given this golden gift basket of this awful affordability crisis that we've got in the country. It's the biggest weakness from the Republicans. And it seems like nobody from the Democrat side wants to talk anything about it.
0: Well, we're told that this is all temporary and it's short term for long term gain, and that prices will come back down once everything gets resolved in Iran. Well, if that's the case, is China going to get on board? You've got the Secretary of State, Marco Rubio, and here he is saying that he plans to confront China and push them to get involved.
2: We've made the argument to the Chinese, and I hope it's compelling, and they'll have a chance to do something about it at the United Nations later this week when there's a resolution just condemning Iran and what they're doing with the straits. Look, there's three things. The Chinese have ships stuck in the Persian Gulf because setting up a system that says we're going to let certain ships through but others not, it's easier said than done. And you saw a Chinese, not Chinese flag vessel, but it was a Chinese cargo, got hit over the weekend. I'm sure Iran didn't do it deliberately, but they did it. It happened. And so that's why these Chinese ships are stuck in there. The second is, I don't think that China, it's a huge source of instability. It threatens to destabilize Asia more than any other part of the world because it's heavily reliant on the straits for energy. And the third reason is because China's economy is export driven. Meaning their economy is fueled not by what they consume domestically, but by what they make and sell to other countries. Well, if all the countries of the world economies are melting down because of this crisis in the straits, they're going to be buying less Chinese product, and the Chinese exports are going to drop precipitously. So it's in their interest to resolve this. We hope to convince them to play a more active role in getting Iran to walk away from what they're doing now and trying to do now in the Persian Gulf.
0: So if China's shipping lanes are affected, it would make sense that the U.S. would push them and to take a more active diplomatic role.
21: Here's the other,
0: and it would be in their interest as well.
21: It would be, for sure. Here's the other fascinating thing about this is Marco Rubio is on this trip with Donald Trump in China making these remarks here. Let's go back and talk about how we started the show with that clip from J.D. Vance. He's in America, and he sat there and opened up his remarks by saying, you know, whenever the president travels internationally, the vice president stays back home to ensure, you know, the chain of command and proper succession and for safety reasons. That's almost like JD was kind of getting out in front of this in event, because here we've got another instance where Marco Rubio is sitting here on the world stage looking very presidential, getting high remarks. People are clapping for him. They love Marco Rubio. And JD Vance is kind of stuck back in the United States, you know, doing his, you know, pitching his speech to nonprofits and, you know, shaking hands here. This is another instance where Rubio is getting the high profile work and J.D. Vance is kind of minding the store while everybody's gone.
0: So J.D. Vance was making some announcements about Medicaid and reimbursements and also citing failures of states to combat fraud. We'll get to that coming up. And also Marco Rubio's name while he's in China. That's all on the way from 93 WIBC.
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9: Love it, Kevin. You got on that quick. I said, hey, Kevin, let's play some Greta Van Fleet. They got some new music out. I'm really super excited about it.
10: Yeah, this isn't their new one. It's their one from about 10 years ago, but still a jam.
9: No, but just in time, because I was starting to think the Greta Van Fleet rock band had disappeared forever. And nope, they're coming back.
10: Yeah, they came onto the scene about 10 years ago with a lot of interest, and people were like, hey, they sound just like Led Zeppelin. Mm-hmm. This is awesome. And they had a couple of nice hits and then disappeared for a while, but they're trying to make a comeback.
9: Yep, and they've got a new song out, and it's awesome, by the way. Love it. Okay, so we need to talk about the Indianapolis Colts.
10: Yeah!
9: Because they're going to play an international regular season game in London. Their opponent is going to be the Washington Commanders. Game is scheduled for week 4 of the 26th NFL season. In October 4th. Game is going to be played at the Tottenham Hotspur Stadium in London. Washington is the home team, but both teams are going to be traveling overseas. So it counts as a road game for the Colts.
10: Casey, this is how big the NFL is in this country and in our culture and in television and in people's interests. You know, last month, when the NFL draft happened in Pittsburgh, I went to that so I could be there to sit in a crowd of 250,000 of my fellow NFL fans just to hear the commissioner Roger Goodell read off dudes' names when they got picked.
9: Right, keep that weren't even
10: keep
9: there.
10: Keep that in mind. And I said this is dumb. I get it. This is stupid, but I still want to do it. Right. So it's again, I analogized it to it's like adult. Picking teams for dodgeball when you were at third grade recess. I'll take this guy, you take that guy, I'll take this guy. But that was huge, and 330,000 people showed up for this. Well, the other ridiculous thing the NFL does, they have an entire television show just to release their schedule. Now, that happens tonight, 8 o'clock on the NFL Network and ESPN2. You can watch the full schedule release of the NFL, and it'll be huge. It'll do, like, massive ratings. Like NBA... playoff basketball type ratings. They'll get four or five million people that'll watch this show. But we've had some leaks and some games have leaked out in advance of the full release coming this evening. And this Colts game on the road in London is one of them. By the way, there are going to be a record 9 international games played in the NFL this year, including cities like London, Madrid, Mexico City, Munich, Rio de Janeiro, Paris, and Melbourne, Australia.
9: Now, the NFL slowly turning into an American export product. You remember, baseball did this with their exhibitions in Japan, and eventually they built a global player pipeline out of it. Is that what the NFL is doing? Are we going to start seeing international names pop up on rosters and eligible for the NFL draft.
10: That is, I think that's a side benefit of what you're seeing. And we have seen. I remember it was a couple of years ago, there was the kid out of Germany that I think the Chicago Bears drafted. So we have seen some international players in the NFL. And if we get that, that's fine. But let's not kid ourselves here. This is all about money. And when you've, you know, pretty close to have maxed out all of the money and viewers and fans in the United States, you don't have anywhere else to go. You want to grow your league. You got to go overseas. Obviously, the NFL has doubled down on this. Mm-hmm. I mean, it was kind of interesting. 10 years ago, they'd play one or two games in London. Well, not only are we not doing London every year, or are we doing London every year, but now they're going everywhere. This is so that they can get television media contracts in all of those, in all of those countries around the world. This is so they can build a fan base all around the world and get them consuming the NFL. That's the only way the NFL grows at this point. They pretty much maxed out every dollar and every viewer they can get in the United States. So time to go overseas.
9: So the Colts have become frequent international travelers recently because they played games in Germany in 23 and also 25 as well. And they might become NFL's unofficial international ambassadors at this point. There are other teams that have not played international games or rarely do, but the Colts are on board with it. They're like, yeah, we want to expand this global empire energy.
10: Well, it's good for the Colts brand name. You know, they're going to sell more merch in Europe, maybe Australia, South America. That's going to benefit the Colts bottom line. And look, I get that there's a big segment of the NFL fan base that hates all of this. They hate the idea of games overseas. The players don't like it because the travel is brutal. I mean, can you imagine playing a game in Melbourne? Do you know how long it takes to fly
9: right
10: to Melbourne? It's like a 16 or 18 hour flight to Australia. You go play a game and then you turn around so you can play another game the following week. Couple of other things that have leaked out before the NFL schedule release this evening at 8 o'clock. For the first time ever, there will be a Thanksgiving Eve game. So now NFL's own Thanksgiving, they started doing games on Black Friday.
9: Lions in the morning.
10: Now we're doing a Wednesday game, mm-hmm. Thanksgiving Eve. That'll be the Packers gotcha. Versus the Rams. Thanksgiving this year, mm-hmm. Chicago Bears at the Detroit Lions.
9: You're listening to Casey and Jim. It is 93 WIBC. Johnette Cruz is going to join us next.
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17: Good morning. Coming up in 2 minutes from the Price Point Comfort Mitsubishi Electric Studios, the kind of weather forecasters say you should look out for this weekend in Indiana, a long early morning for Indianapolis firefighters, and Indiana is ramping up its support. You'll hear how. Those stories next after Fox News. 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
18: It's late at night now in China.
19: I'm Dave Anthony, Fox News, where President Trump was a guest of honor at a state dinner.
20: I'd now like to raise a glass and propose a toast to the rich and enduring ties between the American and Chinese people.
19: That was after the president said he had extremely positive and productive talks with Chinese leader Xi Jinping, who toasted to prosperity.
21: And the China-U.S. relationship is the most important bilateral relationship in the world. We must make it work. And never mess it up.
19: Well, there's one thing that could mess it up. Support for Taiwan. There's a Chinese statement after the talks.
22: Warning the U.S. that the Taiwan question is the most important issue for U.S.-China relations. And if it is not handled properly, quote, the two countries will have clashes and even conflicts, putting the entire relationship in great jeopardy. Taiwan independence and cross-strait peace are as irreconcilable as fire and water.
19: Fox's Jackie Heinrich also reports from Beijing. They spent a lot of time talking trade, too.
22: It's pretty clear the two sides come away from this with a managed detente on the trade war that came to a truce more than a year ago. They both get something out of this meeting.
19: The two leaders also talked about Iran, with China's leader agreeing Iran can't have a nuclear weapon and the Strait of Hormuz should be open. But Fox's Lucas Tomlinson reports from Dubai, Iran has seized another cargo ship.
23: An attack on a ship 38 nautical miles off the coast of here in the UAE. That ship now seen heading towards Iranian waters. Another indication the strait remains closed.
19: Oil prices, they're slightly down today. Gas, though, is up another 2 cents. And we found out this morning there was a slowdown in retail sales last month, increasing just 0.5%, more than a full point lower than in March. But that increase then was mostly just us paying higher prices at the gas pump. On Wall Street, there are big gains. At one point, the Dow hit over 50,000. The NASDAQ and the S&P 500 this morning hit new record highs. 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
17: When will the rain touch down? Right now it's sunny in 54 in the Circle City. Highs today in the mid to upper 60s. I'm Jake McDaniel. Here's what's trending at 10:02. Rain and thunderstorms could slow qualifying at the Indianapolis Motor Speedway, with the highest chances Saturday afternoon.
25: We're not expecting severe weather, but I wouldn't rule out a strong storm or two. And what I mean by that is maybe some gusty winds, some small hail, but not expecting any severe weather on Saturday.
17: Greg Mello at the National Weather Service says once the showers move out, Sunday's qualifying will be dry and warm. Qualifying for the Indy 500 starts at 11 Saturday morning. Indianapolis firefighters put out a fire this morning on the east side. They got to a home on East Michigan Street and North Euclid Avenue just after 4:30, and they say no one was inside the home, which was completely burned out. Firefighters say they're trying to figure out what caused the fire. Indiana's gas average at $4.25 a gallon, says AAA, and that's down 28 cents from the national average. Indiana is the 20th state to join the A Home for Every Child initiative. Johnette Cruz has more.
26: Governor Braun signed the proclamation on Wednesday alongside federal health officials to kick off National Foster Care Month. The partnership focuses to find permanent homes for children faster and improve overall safety within the foster care system. This comes alongside a new mandate to stop the state from taking a child's federal benefits to pay for their care, a move the Trump administration says elevates the needs of youth over government bureaucracy. Johnette Cruz, 93 WIBC Mobile News.
17: And first win for the Indiana Fever in the 2026 WNBA season. They defeated the LA Sparks last night, 87-78. Caitlin Clark scored 24 points and had 9 assists.
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9: 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Okay, so we go to WIBC.com. Residents versus NDOT, the controversial fight over a roundabout. Some heated exchanges about a roundabout. Okay, so NDOT planning to build a new roundabout. This at a intersection in Henry County, US 36 and Raider Road, but the project cost estimated around $5 million, and officials say that it's meant to improve safety and reduce serious crashes.
4: Yes.
9: But.
4: And
9: this is where the but enters.
4: Yes.
9: Okay, tell us what's going
4: on.
9: So
4: I had a person, her name is Rachel, and she lives in that specific area, works there, has grown up there, and has done extensive work on the roundabout, because she's saying, you know, this just doesn't make sense for this area. There's a lot of farmers here. This is not going to work for the heavy machinery that moves through. She's gone to all of the NDOT meetings. She has spoke over at the State House. She has contacted everybody you can think of, along kind of like being their community advocate for this, and saying that this is a waste of taxpayer funds. There's no need for this. Now, NDOT did say that, you know, it's not going to cost $5 million. It's going to cost $1.68 million instead of the $2.4 projected. I said tomatoes, tomatoes. By the end of it, apparently it's going to cost around $5 million. And so Rachel is just like, this is just a waste. All we need are traffic lights here. We don't need this roundabout. It doesn't make sense for this area. And so from what I got from Rachel is they are basing it off of a fatality that apparently did not happen at that intersection. NDOT claims it happened. And so when Rachel started to dig through, to find out specifically where that happened, it actually happened in another county.
9: Okay.
4: And so I got the email, that was sent to, because it was apparently a student at a high school. They contacted the principal. The principal responded, I saw the email, and he said it did not happen at that intersection. It happened elsewhere. So to Rachel, she's like, you're basing all of this on a lie. You're saying that there was a fatality here, and that's the reason for this roundabout. And in the event, all of these kind of incidences and crashes have happened around the area, not necessarily right at that intersection. So that is where the issue lies in.
9: So NDOT is saying that there are crash patterns, though, especially right angle crashes. And that's why they're justifying the redesign for safety improvements, right?
4: Yes.
9: Did they change their story after you started doing some digging?
4: No, they have not changed their story at all. So okay. Actually, so I got all of the information. I did reach out to NDOT. I reached out to 6 different people.
9: Mm-hmm.
4: I got one response from NDOT saying that this is the response you can use for the article. Great. I threw it in there. They're obviously, you know, that's their rebuttal of, you know, obviously it's for safety reasons. And this is the reason why we're putting this in, and it's going to be better for the community, et cetera. Put it into the article. I then yesterday get an email from the strategic communications director of NDOT, who she specifically said in the email she was expressing her disappointment with my story. So I then respond and I say, look, I emailed 6 different people from your department. It is not my fault that only one person responded to me with the information. So I laid everything out for her. Like, this is the email I sent to 6 different people on top of government officials. This is the response I got from NDOT. Are you now telling me that the response I got from your NDOT person is incorrect? If it's incorrect, go ahead and send me the information. I'd be more than happy to add it in there. But do not come into my email with that tone. And don't come to me on a day where I am not feeling good.
9: Right.
4: Okay.
9: Okay.
4: Like, no. We don't do that.
9: No reply.
4: No reply. Okay. She has not replied back yet.
9: Okay, so the residents are saying that a traffic light would be cheaper.
4: Yes, way cheaper.
9: Than a $5 million roundabout.
4: Correct.
9: They're saying the roundabout's not necessary.
4: Yes, and so the farmers even in the area are saying, like, look, the machines that we have in this specific
9: aren't gonna
4: area,
9: go in the roundabout.
4: It's not going to work. And NDOT's trying to tell them, well, we're making these adjustments so it would work. And they're like, no, it's still not going to work.
9: Is this a use it or lose it situation for NDOT?
4: That is specifically what NDOT has communicated, that if they don't use the funds, they lose them, and so they'd rather use them.
9: So are they trying to justify the cost because they don't want to lose the funding, and that will be in perpetuity most likely?
4: Yes,
9: next
4: I think
9: year as
4: 100%
9: well.
4: They're trying to justify those funds.
0: Now, I also see in your article it talks about how NDOT's official stance is that, well, this will be money-saving as a roundabout because we have to spend $5,000 a year annually in bulb maintenance and electricity if we have a traffic light there.
4: Yes.
0: So rather than spend $2 million for a traffic light, where it would cost us $5,000 a year in bulb maintenance, we'll spend $5 million for a roundabout. And in fact, you already did the math, said, oh, with $5,000 a year in savings, it would take 200 years for that roundabout
4: exactly.
0: to pay for itself.
4: Which at that point, none of us would be here at the moment. So, I mean, what's the point?
9: So is this more about broader trust issues with the government and communities and state agencies?
4: I think
9: just
4: so, 100%. You know, Rachel, who I've been in heavy contact with, and so people know her, a lot of the government officials, and even I contacted Chris Criswell, who is the state representative of that area, and so he went ahead and put in a quote, you know, kind of my interpretation, backing the community, saying they just want something safe to go in, but something that works within the taxpayer funding that they have. You know, they don't want to go ahead and use these funds for no reason.
0: Okay, so let me see if I have this straight, because there was a lot of information here, and I want to recap. So NDOT says, hey, we're going to build a $5 million roundabout in Henry County. And Henry County's like, yeah, we really don't need this. And then NDOT comes back and says, well, it's for safety because we had somebody that was killed at this intersection. And then it turns out, no, that person wasn't killed this intersection.
4: Correct.
0: And then NDOT says, oh, but we're going to save $5,000 a year on bulb maintenance. And you're like, well, that's a 200-year payback on that. And then finally NDOT kind of sheepishly says, well, the real reason is if we don't spend this money, we lose it.
4: Correct. Exactly.
0: That is your government for you right there. That, and probably like one of the biggest indictments of the way the government does their budgeting. The use it or lose it.
9: Mm-hmm.
0: And that's why we have these, you know, ridiculously, look, people have ripped on Carmel before for their, you know, $250,000 art projects inside their roundabouts. That's where this all comes from. The way the state of Indiana, the way that so many governments budget is use it or lose it.
4: Exactly.
0: So if I want to spend this money again next year, I'm going to have to waste all this money this year on something that people don't need.
4: Right. Oh yeah, totally. And so now it's a big issue. And I think the reason why I got the email yesterday, because it was shared a lot yesterday.
9: Mm-hmm.
4: And I think I upset
9: people.
4: People are looking at it. And so that's when she decided to send that email, and girl just sent it on the wrong day.
9: Jana Cruz is with us from the WIBC newsroom. Okay, let's talk about this other story you have at WIBC.com. Interesting headline. The invisible war fighting against the bite that changed everything.
4: Yes. Yeah, so I got in contact with a lady here in Indianapolis. Her name is Brandy. She is a ER urgent care nurse. And so out of nowhere, starting in 2017, she started getting these random things happening to her body in terms of like spasms, and she couldn't control some of her motor functions, some sort of headaches, dizziness. Mm-hmm. She ends up seeing over 60 doctors in a span of wow. four different states wow. and comes to find out she ends up having a tick-borne illness. She ends up testing positive for Lyme disease. However, the generic testing that is, I guess, available currently at the moment is not very specific. So the first round that she didn't actually pick up what they tried to say that she had something else. And so she was essentially misdiagnosed, which happens to so many people, especially, you know, with people with autoimmune disorders as mm-hmm. I've had. And, you know, you just really have to be your own advocate and your own cheerleader for your own health. And so she ended up taking a specialized test which was $4,000 out of pocket. And it finally came back that she did have Lyme disease along with four different other co-infections. And so, this month for May, it is National Lyme Disease Awareness Month. And so she's trying to let people know here in the state, like, look, this does not only come from ticks. It comes from fleas. It can carry if you're, you can pass it through your child through childbirth. There's so many ways that this can happen, especially in the state of Indiana. And a lot of our doctors, from her experience, don't know very much about it.
9: Okay. And that can be such a frustrating experience when you're having issues.
4: Absolutely.
9: And you're trying to find the answer, what is causing this. And then it's just all of the medical testing. I'm sure she was poked and prodded so many times. Patients, you have to push for your answers. And like 100%. You mentioned, you have to be your own advocate. Okay. So what can we say about, you know, tick-borne illnesses? Like what advice can we give people?
4: Really is to kind of essentially continue to monitor your own health. If you notice, you know, all of a sudden you're healthy and you're fine, and then all of a sudden you are starting to notice slight differences in your motor skills, or you're all of a sudden maybe your hand is shaking and it won't stop, or you have some sort of spasms in your facial features, little things that maybe people will say is stress related. A lot of the doctors told her that it was anxiety related.
9: I was going to ask yes! you that. Did they tell her?
4: They all blamed it on anxiety, and that she was having anxiety and panic attacks. And she's like, this is not the case. There's something wrong here.
9: Mm-hmm.
4: So it's really, you have to just be mindful of your own body and then start to push for, you know, answers for these doctors.
0: Well, I think that, and this is kind of the moral of the story here, because she was battling these problems for 5 years.
4: Yes.
0: Like you said, 60 doctors in multiple states, finally went to paid her own money away from health insurance to a private facility so that she could spend $4,000 for these very specific tests. And that's what ended up diagnosing her.
4: Yep.
0: Was her going out. And I think that that's such an important, the moral of the story is, look, our medical system is stressed. Our doctors and nurses are overworked. You throw health insurance in there, and that's a whole nother minefield of problems and issues. Nobody is going to advocate for your health the way you will.
4: Absolutely.
0: And if you keep running into these problems and you're not getting a diagnosis, you really have no other choice than just to keep going and going and going
4: yeah.
0: and going and advocating for yourself and saying, look, something's wrong and it's not fixed yet. And I'm going to keep making more doctor's appointments until we figure it out.
9: Mm-hmm. At what point, though, does, it's anxiety, stop being yeah. a reasonable explanation?
4: Literally.
9: I mean, that is so frustrating.
4: It is very frustrating.
9: It's a joke. It's a meme at this point. Oh, it's anxiety.
4: Yeah. No, they just want to blame it on something else.
9: And typically, you know, within your body when something's off.
4: Absolutely.
9: You can feel it. You can tell.
4: The one thing I did learn about speaking with Brandy and her issue is that the tick-borne illness, when it translates over, I mean, it can happen from a flea bite, from a mosquito mm-hmm. bite. You can also get infected, like, let's say, possibly a cat or a dog scratches you, and you can get infected through a scratch. There's so many different ways that can happen. So that's why she can't even pinpoint how in the world it happened to her.
9: Right. She doesn't know when or where.
4: Exactly.
9: Well, we appreciate her sharing that and being an advocate for everybody. And we appreciate you. Thank you. What are you working on today?
4: I'm actually going to be working on a story in regards to Indy Parks and Recs.
9: Mm-hmm.
4: I spoke with somebody who has an interesting background with the organization and talking about, obviously, it's May, so a lot of those pools are going to be open very soon. But we're going to take a little bit of a closer look into how the organization is run and how some of those pools may have some issues over the summer.
9: All right. Keep up the good work.
4: Thank you.
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5: Sunshine, storms, tornadoes, maybe snow. Sometimes all in the same week. Ah, spring in Indiana. Good news, the Weather Authority just arrived.
6: Storms begin to develop off towards the west. They're going to ride in for the evening rush hour.
5: The entire Fox 59 team are now part of 93 WIPC with Indiana's most accurate forecast when Indiana's weather is anything but predictable. The Weather Authority, now on 93 WIPC. Stay in the know while you're on the go.
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9: Nonprofit organization that is suing to stop Donald Trump's plan to repaint the Lincoln Memorial reflecting pool. This repainting of the reflecting pool has caused so much controversy. I don't know why I'm surprised, but I am. I'm surprised by it. I mean,
0: nothing is too small for Democrats and liberals to get worked up over when you've got Trump derangement syndrome.
9: So critics are saying that the new American flag blue coating is ruining the pool's original design, which was meant to be calm and neutral. It's meant to be a reflecting pool, right? So any dark color would work.
0: Yeah, you
9: Isn't
0: don't.
9: That true?
0: Yeah, it's a reflecting pool. That's the name of it. So what you want is when you're standing at the Lincoln Memorial, looking toward the Washington Monument, that you see the big, beautiful Washington Monument reflecting off of the water. And what reflects best is a dark color underneath. You don't want to be able to see to the bottom of a reflecting pool. You want that image to be reflected back at you. It's in the name.
9: So you've got the Secretary of the Interior, Doug Burgum, and he's got a response. He was giving some testimony, and he was saying that the 40,000 estimated gallons a day are coming out of this, and it needs to be fixed.
12: Well, one thing, it's surprising to me the reflecting pools come up so many different times during this thing. But, of course, it's been noted by what you've entered into the record. I mean, this thing has been broken and failing. As I said, there, you know, 40,000 estimated gallons a day that's coming out of this thing, millions in a year, and it needs to be fixed. And so, you know, we took out 2.5 miles worth of rotting a seam material that connects the different components in the base of the pool for where these expansion joints are. And there's been a lot of, I don't call it mocking. Maybe it's just misunderstanding about the color. The color, American flag blue, is meant to enhance the reflectivity. It's called the reflecting pool. It's not a look to the bottom and see how deep it is pool. It's a reflecting pool. And anyone that has, from the experts in this industry, know if you want to have a reflecting pool in some kind of fountain or some kind of place around the world, you want to have a dark base on the color. There was a time in history when this reflecting pool was actually asphalt black. This reflects the patriotic nature of the color. It's the same blue as the navy blue as in our American flag. So it's the appropriate color choice. And I think when it's completed, people are going to see that, again, 47 million people come to the National Mall every year. It's the most visited site. It's one of the most photographed sites that we have. And the place was a complete mess.
9: 47 million. It's a lot of people. So the organization behind the lawsuit says that the change makes the landmark feel more like a theme park than a solemn memorial space. The Trump administration defending the project as part of a broader effort to fix the leaks, improve the maintenance, and beautify Washington, D.C. It would not surprise me. I mean, Donald Trump even came out and said that he was sold on the American flag blue under the suggestion from one of the workers. But now you're going to be able to identify the National Mall in all photos. Oh, well, that happened during the Trump administration, because look at the reflecting pool.
0: Yeah, and what a BS line from that group coming out and saying this makes it look like more like an amusement park than a national memorial. This constantly happens. By the way, were they saying that when President Obama in 2012 did a full reconstruction on it? Were they saying it in 2015 when, again, President Obama had to spend some money to repair the reflecting pool? No, of course they weren't saying it then. They're only saying it because Donald Trump is president now, and that's why there's a lawsuit being brought to stop this. But this is always, this is nothing new. They did repair work on, they've been doing repair work on the reflecting pool since it was built, but in the last 40 years, did some major repairs in the 80s. In 2012, full reconstruction and modernization. They did another cleanup project in 2015, another one in 2017, and now we're cleaning it up in 26. This happens every 5 to 10 years. We got to go back in there and clean this thing up. It's not the end of the world. It's not a big deal. Guess what? In 5 more years, we're going to do this again.
9: So there was a Senate hearing featuring Senator Rand Paul, and he was discussing and getting

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1: 18th of 2021.
2: Right.
1: And unfortunately, because the CIA would not provide us documentation that we asked for, we have no idea why that changed. And that's...
2: And they weren't alone, because we know the FBI was coming to the same conclusion that it was lab leak, as well as the FBI.
3: Of course it was a lab leak. We all knew it was a lab leak. You've got Fauci, who's injecting himself into the intelligence community and then flipping the conclusion. No. We're not going to say it's a lab leak. That's not what it was. It came from a bat. Don't you know? Not one Democrat, by the way, showed up to that hearing with the CIA whistleblower on the COVID origins cover up. But look at that. I mean, it is 2026. And you kind of have to give it up to Rand Paul. He is not letting this go. He said he wasn't going to, and he hasn't. He's still going after the truth.
4: Look, I give it up to Rand Paul every single time, because he does things like this. And I know Rand Paul is kind of 50-50 with a lot of conservatives, and especially a lot of Republicans, because he just doesn't follow what Trump wants blindly, and doesn't follow what the Republican Party wants blindly. And that's why so many people love Rand Paul, because he's not just some party stooge always phoning it in for the Democrats or the Republicans or whoever. It seems like he's one of the few people that is actually interested in the truth. And I think that, you know, unfortunately, he's always had this counterpart in the House of Representatives in Thomas Massie, who is also looked like that as well. And look, I've got problems with things Rand Paul and Thomas Massie have done. But for the most part, I absolutely love a politician that is not afraid to give his own party the middle finger and say, nope, I don't care what you say. We're doing it this way because this is important and this is what matters. So I love the fact that Rand Paul is on this. I'll give props to some others too. I mentioned Thomas Massie. He's always been a good fighter for the truth and not been afraid to, you know, buck his own party. I'll give credit to a Democrat, Ro Khanna. Ro Khanna has been one of the biggest advocates for releasing all of the Epstein files, even though I've got a bunch of problems with the way Ro Khanna does things.
3: He's also a huge Obama cheerleader.
4: That's okay. I'm not interested in calling out individuals. I'm interested in calling out or supporting policies that they advocate for. And so while 95% of what Ro Khanna does, I'm opposed to, I think it's important to point him out and say, look, he's pressing for this transparency. Nancy Mace, talked about her a lot on this show. I got a lot of problems with her, but I love how she fights for transparency.
3: Well, apparently the agency, and by the agency, I mean the guy in the gray suits, the CIA, not happy with Rand Paul, accusing him of acting in bad faith as he pushes forward with testimony tied to the virus's origins. But keep this in mind. Dr. Fauci approved the research in Wuhan. He had every reason to make sure the conclusion about the origins of COVID was not a lab leak. So he injected himself into the intelligence community's analysis. The conflict of interest there could not be any more obvious. 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
5: 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On the go.
6: They finished things up and talked about some stuff. Sunny and 55 degrees in downtown Indy. I'm Jake McDaniel. Here's what's trending at 10:31. President Trump and Chinese President Xi Jinping have wrapped up their meeting in Beijing and discussed multiple topics. But the issue of Taiwan might lead to problems between the two sides.
7: Behind closed doors, they obviously tackled some thornier issues. Readout indicates that President Trump did not budge on the Taiwan issue, and China really had some thoughts about that. We knew that Xi was going to probably dangle that issue to try to extract something from the U.S. in exchange for cooperation on Iran. The Chinese readout of the meeting warns that Taiwan is the most important issue for U.S.-China relations and, quote, if it is handled properly, the bilateral relationship will enjoy overall stability. Otherwise, the two countries will have clashes and even conflicts.
6: And that's Fox's Jackie Heinrich reporting. Just as parents got done dropping their kids off at school this morning, a man was shot on Indy's south side. Indy Metro Police got to Lacey Court, not far from a library and McFarland Road. The man is in bad shape. And a year after a tornado hit people in Animal Learning Service.

0: 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It'll include a storm shelter and indoor tack room. I'm Jake McDaniel, on the level, on the go, and on WIBC.com.
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11: The New York Times is reporting that the 26th FIFA World Cup final is going to feature the first ever halftime show in World Cup history. Performers are going to be Shakira, Madonna, also BTS. The show is going to take place during the World Cup final on July 19th at MetLife Stadium in New Jersey. And it's being styled like a Super Bowl halftime show curated by Coldplay's Chris Martin. And the event is meant to be a global pop music event along with sports entertainment. But that's just the point. The World Cup is a massive global event. It's not just a sports watch, and it's just around the corner. United States is projected to welcome up to 10 million visitors in 11 cities across the United States, from Atlanta to Philly, Seattle, also Kansas City, hosted by the United States, Canada, and Mexico. It's anticipated to be one of the largest sporting events in history. It also means we're going to have a lot of people from other countries entering ours. So to get some more information, we turn to the United States State Department, and their deputy spokesperson, Mignon Houston, is joining us on the WIBC hotline. Good morning.
12: Good morning. So great to be here.
11: Can you tell us what the FIFA Pass is, which is the priority visa program for these global fans that are going to be coming in to the United States to participate in the World Cup?
12: Sure. I'll start by saying the FIFA Pass is essentially a scheduling tool, nothing more. What it allows individuals who are overseas and they have legitimate World Cup tickets to attend the games, but they're in need of a visa to enter the United States, we, under the administration's leadership, the president's novel idea is to produce a FIFA Pass system, a priority appointment system. And it essentially allows those individuals who have legitimate World Cup tickets to skip the line as it relates to booking their appointment for a visa interview. Once they have their interview appointment, they will then go through the same rigorous screening and vetting as every other visa applicant, and that should show our commitment to security is not wavering. But the FIFA Pass allows individuals with tickets to schedule that appointment a little earlier so they're not worried about making it here in time for the game.
11: Mignon Houston is joining us. She is the deputy spokesperson for the United States State Department. So how are the World Cup travelers going to be vetted to enter the United States? And once they do, can we expect them to follow all U.S. applicable laws and customs?
12: Absolutely. Look, I'll say this at the top for all listeners, that the safety and security of U.S. citizens is our number one priority. We are not going to compromise on the security of American citizens, of our communities, of U.S. national security. This administration has been working for over a year across all U.S. government agencies to talk through some of the big ticket items that will make this World Cup not only one of the most successful World Cups in the history of World Cups, but also one of the safest. And that's including transportation, tourism issues, any security items that we need to make sure we're keeping an eye on. We are working together. This is a unified front to make sure Americans feel safe. And as it relates to the vetting process, through the leadership of Secretary Rubio, we have surged over 600 diplomats, consular officers to our embassies around the world. We have over 290 U.S. missions around the world, and they are there to meet the demand for individuals who need a visa. They're going to use top-rated skills and experience to ensure that every visa decision is a national security decision and that they are adjudicating those visas with the tools they have at their disposal to make those decisions on who will come to the United States, abide by the terms of their visa, use the visa carefully, make sure they're making good decisions about what to do. They're being responsible. They're following U.S. laws. These are the decisions the consular officers are making based on robust, comprehensive information that they have at their disposal. Once those individuals from around the world, if they're deemed eligible for that visa, they'll then come to a port of entry here in the United States. Well, they will go through further screening and vetting through our partner agencies at the Department of Homeland Security, Customs and Border Patrol. So as you can see, this is a robust process. It's very layered, where security is the number one priority, and we are just really focused on that right now.
13: What do international visitors to the United States need to know about right now, including timelines and requirements?
12: Right. We want all international visitors who have legitimate World Cup tickets to know we welcome them. You have a visa. If you're a legitimate visa holder, we welcome you to the United States. But this is an opportunity to really see America, to see our hospitality, our excellence. This is going to be one of the most incredible FIFA World Cups ever. But you, as an international visitor, also play a role in that. You will also help us ensure that it is safe and secure. And so we're making these decisions using the highest standards of vetting and screening to bring in individuals who have good intentions once they come to the United States. We want to make sure it's safe for American citizens, but also for travelers alike. We encourage all international visitors to keep an eye out on the embassy and consulate pages in their countries to make sure they can they're following all applicable regulations for their application process, that they're following the terms of their visa. This is an important time. When you have games of this magnitude, there are lots of steps, lots of coordination, and international visitors definitely play a role in making sure it's safe and secure.
11: So 10 million visitors in 11 cities across the United States, Atlanta, Philly, Seattle, Kansas City, lots of different choices that people could go to if they wanted to participate in the FIFA World Cup and see the games. But if you're an American and you want to travel to Canada or Mexico to see a game. What sort of tips or resources does the State Department offer people who want to do that, travel abroad?
12: This is a great question. American citizens have probably more information to make informed decisions about their travel than any other citizen around the world. And that's because of the leadership of this administration. We have really rolled out resources and made sure those resources are in tip-top shape so that Americans can feel confident when traveling. For all Americans who are thinking of going to Canada or Mexico for the World Cup, we encourage you to visit travel.state.gov. This is a one-stop shop website. It allows you to see information about entry and exit requirements, any visa or vaccine requirements, information regarding U.S. travel advisories for those locations. Let's take Mexico for an example. If you're going to the three host cities for games, Guadalajara, you might be going to Mexico City, Monterrey, you should know that those have travel advisories that don't have any restrictions on travel. But if you're traveling outside for tourism to another state or another province in Mexico, that location might have a higher travel advisory, which means they might ask you to use an increased level of precaution. They might say not travel to that location. So it's so important to look at travel.state.gov before you go. We also encourage American citizens to use STEP. This is the Smart Traveler Enrollment Program. It's an important free resource for American citizens. Once you enroll, U.S. embassies around the world, including Mexico and Canada, will have access to your email. We can send real-time alerts, whether it's public health alerts or security alerts, so you have information at the tips of your finger to know exactly what you need to do while you're on the ground. Keep an eye out on your passport. Make sure you have 6 months of validity, no local laws. These are the tips that we would share with all Americans to ensure they feel confident, they're ready, that they can go to the games. We'll do the security work. If they are informed, it'll be a great experience.
11: We've got the deputy spokesperson for the United States State Department, Mignon Houston, with us. And I've got one last question for you. We appreciate your time this morning. But Argentina is one of the countries that is going to be coming in for the FIFA World Cup. The team is going to be headquartered out of Kansas City. Argentina, one of the countries with higher historical hantavirus activity. So far, officials say there's no indication of a World Cup-specific hantavirus threat, but it is in the news. So I do have to ask you, are there any special provisions that are being made regarding hantavirus and the World Cup?
12: You know, this is a great question. It's one that's being asked often. You know, we here at the State Department, we know that safety and security of U.S. citizens, this is our top priority. Working on behalf of the U.S. And citizens around the United States is what we do every day. As it relates to the hantavirus, the department successfully repatriated the Americans who were on the ship back home to the United States. We used a chartered aircraft. We had appropriate biocontainment measures. It was staffed by a world-class medical team coming from the State Department. But once they come to the United States, these individuals, they are then now working closely with our partner agencies here, Center for Disease Control, Health and Human Services. So those sorts of coordination efforts on the public health front are really being led by CDC and HHS. But if you are abroad, we want you to know if you have any concerns, you have questions, you can always reach out to the U.S. embassies. We have American Citizen Services units that are open 24/7 to answer questions for Americans. For foreigners, like individuals coming from Argentina who are coming to the United States, we ask them to continue to look at information on the CDC website to follow all public health rules. We want this World Cup to be an incredible once-in-a-lifetime experience, but it's incumbent on everyone to make sure they're reading information, they're following public health regulations so that it can be safe and enjoyable.
11: We appreciate your time this morning. Thank you so much. That is the deputy spokesperson for the U.S. State Department, Mignon Houston.
12: Thank you for having me.
11: Yeah, and you're listening to 93 WIBC.
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11: We take this opportunity to highlight some audio that you might have missed with Did You Hear This? And for this, we turn to Brett Baer, Fox News anchor. Of course, he's over in China with the big contingency over there covering the U.S. trip to China with Donald Trump. And he's lamenting that while he's in a communist country, there are cameras everywhere watching what they're doing and giving the Fox News team a traffic ticket.
26: Big Brother is watching. There are literally cameras everywhere in Beijing. We are outside the Hadian station, and I can count at least 20 on this corner. In fact, in Beijing, they've added 1,500 cameras just this year alone. They see everything. There's nobody jaywalking here because they could get a ticket right away. In fact, our driver parked illegally for 2 minutes, and he got a message on his phone that he got a ticket for about $40 U.S. because they saw it on the camera. Now, there are real questions what the CCP's goal is about citizen tracking and social scoring. They say it's to make everybody feel safe. These cameras are watching every minute. They're everywhere. And while they're watching us here in China, we hope you continue to watch. Special report.
11: So you've got Chinese communists ticketing the Fox News crew using their surveillance cameras that are placed all around Beijing. Yeah, that's what they do. That's communist being communist.
13: Yeah, unfortunately, it kind of feels like sometimes we're following in their lead when you hear about stories of flock cameras everywhere capturing everybody's license plates. And hey, look, you're not going to get me to feel sorry for the Fox News crew because they got a $40 ticket because they parked illegally. I'm surprised that they didn't say, look, here's $1,000. I'm going to park here all day. We've got a show to do.
11: It was interesting, though, because he's like, we parked illegally for 2 minutes. Yeah, you said it right there. You parked illegally. And that's the thing. When you travel to other countries, you got to follow their rules and their laws or pay the consequences. But how quickly? He got a message on his phone. That's how they work.
13: Yeah, isn't that, that is a little weird. And I think, and you would see, and look, I'm not trying to compare the kind of surveillance that we're pushing back against in this country to the ridiculous level of surveillance that's happening over there in China. But can you imagine getting a ticket that just shows up on your phone? You don't have a traffic cop or a regular police officer that gives you a ticket. It just shows up. Right. We do that here, too. They're called speed trap cameras, mm-hmm. where you just get a letter in the mail.
11: Letter in the mail.
13: And it, you got a ticket.
11: With a picture of
13: no
11: you.
13: No police officer.
11: In the driver's
13: okay,
11: seat.
13: Maybe I was wrong. Maybe there are too many similarities about what they're dealing with in China and the kind of surveillance that we're building here in this country.
11: Yeah, we've received a few of those, haven't we?
13: You mean our family has received a few of those? Yeah, I'll be, yeah, none of them have been from me. Maybe there's other members in the family that have received traffic.
11: What?
13: Look, I've gotten other tickets, but I have not gotten a camera ticket.
11: Okay. So you may have missed this. The U.S. Senate has confirmed Kevin Warsh as the next chair of the Federal Reserve. And you've got Indiana Senator Jim Banks. Making the call.
0: Ayes are 54, the nays are 45. The nomination is confirmed.
11: Mm-hmm. So Kevin Warsh, now confirmed by the U.S. Senate to be the next chairman of the Federal Reserve. The vote was 54 to 45. Jerome Powell is done. You got to think that Donald Trump woke up to that news as a happy man, even if he doesn't really sleep. Because that's the guy that he wanted.
13: Yeah, he's had problems with Jerome Powell for a long, long time. And you know, now he's going to have problems probably with, you know, Kevin Warsh, because it seems like Donald Trump's got problems with everybody. I did find it interesting that two Democrats crossed the aisle to vote and approve Kevin Warsh, and that was Pennsylvania's John Fetterman and Delaware's Chris Coons. Those were the only two Democrats that crossed the aisle. Every single Republican voted to confirm Kevin Warsh.
11: Well, speaking of John Fetterman, he says that he trusts the Trump administration 100%.
1: Do you trust people like Pete Hegseth? Do you trust Donald Trump? Do you trust people who are known either to be liars or to just kind of make a lot of stuff up?
2: Well, I mean, that's what Reagan said, you know, trust but verify. I want to see that. But 100%, I trust, you know, the Trump administration and Trump a hell of a lot more than I would ever trust the Iranians or the Chinese or the Russians or for any of that thing, to be honest. We are all Americans too. That's what we're forgetting. You know, the Democratic Party can't become the TDS party. We cannot be defined by the exact opposite, and we have to oppose every single kind of a thing. Yeah, and clearly that's where we are right now. So in terms, do I trust us? Yes, I do trust that. I do trust those people. And I have similar views on focusing on to prevent Iran becoming a nuclear power. Every single Democrat also agreed with it now too. That does not mean you agree on every tactic that's happened. I don't appreciate the gamification of the Iranian war. I don't agree with some of these bizarre things that he'll say on social media now too. I don't engage that too, but I do trust them because we are the Americans, and I'm never going to trust the Iranians.
11: Is John Fetterman a dino? Democrat in name only?
13: Oh, you know what? I think John Fetterman is an example of what we hope our politicians would be, and judge each individual politician's ideas, concept, bills they want to push forward on their merits, as opposed to Trump derangement syndrome. Anything Trump does bad, how about you just judge him on his actions? I like these actions. I don't like those actions. That's why I think John Fetterman is cutting through and people like him so much right now.
11: You're listening to 93 WIBC. Good morning.
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28: Good morning. Coming up in 2 minutes from the Price Point Comfort Mitsubishi Electric Studios. If you're heading to the Indianapolis Motor Speedway this weekend, you'll hear what kind of weather you could deal with, what a city government office is trying to figure out, and a bank robbery, a chase, and an injury in Indianapolis. Those stories coming up next, right after Fox News. 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And it is now 11 o'clock.
29: He says it was a fantastic day with extremely productive talks.
30: I'm Dave Anthony, Fox News, and that day is just about over for President Trump. It's 11 p.m. now in China, where he said in his toast at a state dinner,
31: "This region and the world is a special world with the two of us united and together."
30: And he invited China's leader to the White House for talks in September. Xi Jinping toasted to prosperity, saying they must not mess up their relationship.
32: "Achieving the great rejuvenation of the Chinese nation and making America great again can go hand in hand."
30: Trade was a big issue in the talks today, and Fox's Jackie Heinrich reports from Beijing.
33: Behind closed doors, they obviously tackled some thornier issues. Readout indicates that President Trump did not budge on the Taiwan issue, and China really had some thoughts about that. We knew that Xi was going to probably dangle that issue to try to extract something from the U.S. in exchange for cooperation on Iran.
30: And we're just getting this audio from President Trump in an interview he did after the Xi talks with Fox's Sean Hannity.
34: He did offer, he said, "If I can be of any help at all, I would like to be of help."
35: Because, he did say that.
34: Yeah, he did say that. And Look, anybody that buys that much oil has obviously got some kind of a relationship with them.
30: Iran seized another cargo ship, still holding up traffic in the Strait of Hormuz as a U.S. blockade around Iran's ports prevents them from exporting oil to China. And at a Senate hearing a short time ago, the leader of U.S. Central Command, Admiral Brad Cooper, testified the U.S. bombing before the ceasefire seriously degraded Iran's military and missile production.
0: With 90% of its defense industrial base destroyed, Iran won't be able to reconstitute those weapons for years.
30: The Democratic Senator Jack Reed tells Cooper,
5: I am concerned the president does not have a credible strategy to win. Every member of this committee shares the goal of preventing Iran from having a nuclear weapon, but there is no purely military solution to this problem.
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28: A warm stretch is building. Right now, sunny skies and 54 degrees in the Circle City. The high today is 67. I'm Jake McDaniel. Here's what's trending at 11:02. Highs will climb into the upper 80s and near 90 early next week. Greg Mello at the National Weather Service says once showers move out Saturday, dry and warmer weather settles in.
15: We're still expecting temperatures to continue warming up until late weekend into early next week, and the warmest days are expected to be Sunday and then also on Monday. Monday would be the warmest day where we have highs in the upper 80s to possibly near 90 for portions of central Indiana.
28: Mello says rain chances Saturday are between 60 and 80%, but the timing remains uncertain. If you need to get gas, the statewide average today is $4.25 a gallon, according to AAA. A city government office is examining why so many people in Indianapolis are struggling with homelessness and addiction. Ryan Hedrick explains.
16: It's called the Office of Public Health and Safety, and staff with the State Board of Accounts say something isn't adding up. They said there's money being spent in strange ways.
17: I would be open to the idea of not moving forward with their budget until we know how it's going to work.
16: That's City County Councilor Brian Mowry speaking with Fox 59 after a public meeting Wednesday. He says tens of millions of dollars is just missing, and there's questionable contracts that were signed to address helping people with homelessness and drug addiction. Ryan Hedrick, 93 WIBC Mobile News.
28: After robbing a bank on Indy's northeast side near I-465 and 69, someone led Indianapolis police on a chase towards Fishers Wednesday. When the suspect tried running from police, he was caught by an IMPD K-9 officer. He was detained and taken to an area hospital for a K-9 bite. And today, you may see more drivers start looking at their qualifying setup. Marcus Erickson did a little bit of that yesterday.
18: We've really made some good improvements, and not only in the handling of the cars, but it seems like we just found some pure speed in our cars over, you know, the last 12 months. That's really, really exciting, really promising.
28: And today marks the third day of practice for the Indy 500. I'm Jake McDaniel on the level, on the go, and on WIBC.com.
19: Hey, good morning from the Indianapolis Motor Speedway. I'm Brendan King with your 93 WIBC track update. 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Getting set for practice number 3 for the 110th running of the Indianapolis 500. And unlike yesterday's cloudy skies, a blue sky is overlooking 16th in Georgetown. Sunshine all over and a gorgeous temperature in the mid-60s as we await practice beginning at noon. We'll see what kind of speeds we get today. After Connor Daly paced the field yesterday, the best lap speed of the month of May so far, 228.080. Defending champion Alex Palou just a hair behind him at 228.026. Palou turned the most laps with 118, and yesterday's Fast Six was Daly, Palou, David Malukas, Graham Rahal, Roman Grosjean, and Scott Dixon. Brendan King, 93 WIBC.

0: Appropriate choice, Kevin. Tom Petty, you don't know how it feels. They're going to know how it feels. The U.S. Senate unanimously advanced a resolution 99-0, tied to government shutdowns and senators' pay. The proposal would pause senators' salaries during any government shutdowns. Instead of receiving the pay, their salaries are going to be placed in an escrow account until the shutdown ends. Very similar to what happens with the employees during a government shutdown, the federal employees, they get back pay. They just don't get it in the moment. And the idea is meant to pressure Congress to avoid shutdowns by making them feel the direct financial consequence of their own actions.
1: Yeah, and this is one of those stories where the headlines are a lot more impactful than reality, because you look at this and you're like, oh, the Senate just voted 99-0 that they won't it's a resolution. Yeah. It's non-binding. It means absolutely nothing. This is not a full federal law applying to all of Congress. Oh, by the way, because of the 27th Amendment, the Congress cannot make any laws in advance of an election. They have to wait until after the next election. So if anything magically did take place that's actually concrete, it wouldn't be until after the midterms. Here's the other part about this, too, is that similar ideas have been floated through the House, but those efforts always stall once the media attention kind of fades away. So you get the people riled up, because we heard about this during the shutdown that we just had most recently, is, you know, hey, Congress is getting paid, yet TSA agents aren't getting paid. Somebody should do something about it. And then somebody in Congress is like, oh, yeah, we should totally do something about it. And then the story fades away, and then the Congress is like, yeah, no, we're totally not doing anything about that.
0: So this was sponsored by Senator John Kennedy of Louisiana, and it applies only to senators, not to the House, not to federal employees. And the rule, see, I said the rule, not the law.
1: Yeah.
0: It would take effect after the next election cycle, of course, due to the constitutional restrictions on changing congressional pay immediately. So supporters say that it increases accountability during shutdown fights. The critics say it's more symbolic than practical, and that's the truth. It's more symbolic than anything. But what it's doing is that, you know, these shutdowns, they're just being used as leverage in political fights, and we're turning Congress into a reality show now with financial penalties. But every little bit helps. If they could feel just a little bit of pain that they cause other people, it might actually help get something done.
1: Yeah, look, I don't know how much pain these senators are actually going to feel if they don't get a paycheck during a government shutdown. The vast majority of them are multimillionaires anyway. And it's not like the money just disappears. It just gets held for them in escrow, and then they get this lump sum when the federal government finally opens up again. So I think this is a lot more song and dance and putting some lipstick on a pig than any sort of real reality. Exactly. Look at me. No, we're doing some. 99-0. We reached across the aisle to put this bipartisan bill. Oh, no, it's a resolution, not a bill. To put this bipartisan resolution out there that will mean absolutely nothing in reality.
0: But we shouldn't be rewarding them for shutting down TSA and DHS without withholding their paychecks. Symbolic, yes. Real meat, real teeth to it, no. Will the Indiana legislative leaders commit to extending the gas tax suspension? Probably not, but we'll see. So Governor Braun, he previously declared an energy emergency and temporarily allowed the suspension of the state gas sales tax and then the suspension of the gas excise tax. And those suspensions together save you about 60 cents per gallon, temporary relief. But the emergency authority, it's time limited, and it's going to expire. So will the top leaders in the House and Senate say that they'll extend it? Jim, discussions are happening. That's nice. But no agreement or plan has been reached yet.
1: Yeah, I mean, there have even been people that have thrown out the idea of calling a special session so that Mike Braun's gas tax suspension can go along. Because I think you can only do it twice, right? You can do it for 30 days and then do one more extension for another 30 days through executive power. But if he wants to do more than that, he obviously needs the General Assembly to participate in this. We'll see if it happens. Look, Mike Braun didn't call a special session to fix property taxes last year. Did call a special session for redistricting, and again, back to something else. So far, hasn't called a special session to extend the gas tax things. It seems like when it only comes down to things that have to do with getting more Republicans elected, then we'll call a special section. But when it comes to saving you money, not so much. I'll believe it when I see it. I just don't see any scenario where Mike Braun, Governor Braun, calls a special session for the lawmakers to come back and extend his gas tax holiday that we currently
0: have. Yeah, they said that conversations are ongoing, but emphasized nothing concrete is in motion. So we don't have wheels in motion in regards to saving you money.
1: There's conversations, though, Casey. Look, hey, we're having a conversation about it right now.
0: Let's get a task force on it.
1: Right.
0: Maybe a committee.
1: A blue ribbon committee to study the effects of this, and then by the time they're done, the problem will be solved on its own anyway. But yeah, I mean, look, we're having discussions about it right now. Are those the type of discussions they're talking about? People are talking. You can talk about it a lot. That's the one thing lawmakers love to do. Love to talk. Not a lot of action.
0: So one side saying let the prices just settle naturally. The other side saying the government should step in and give immediate relief and continue on. Indiana officially clearing the final hurdles for the new statewide school accountability system. In other words, the report card, the system bringing back the A through F letter grades for schools, and that's going to replace the other model that was paused for several years. And good, A through F, I can understand that.
1: Yeah, it does seem kind of nice to have a scale system that matches the education system. And A through F makes a lot of sense. Did you ever have, when you were in school, any of your schools ever kind of move to like a different model at one point in time?
0: No, we were always A through F.
1: Yeah, no, we moved to like a number system. Like for a few years when I was in high school, and then I think they realized that was a total disaster, and so they went back to A through F. It's the system and the scoring system that we all know, especially as it relates to education. It seems to make the most sense that when we grade our schools, we grade them on an A through F, just like they grade our children.
0: So they say that this new framework evaluates schools based on a mix of test performance, reading and math, also graduation rates, career and college readiness, attendance and work ethic measures, and also skills like communication, collaboration, and civic literacy, which kind of sounds like education is becoming a workforce training pipeline.
1: Well, I mean, that's what it was always designed for. I mean, that's what our education system was always designed to do. And the problem is that, you know, the way we do education today, I mean, not all that different from the way it was done, you know, 50 or even 100 years ago. It's that you have students complete, you know, menial tasks and, you know, follow orders and sit in a chair all day for 8 hours. What, you know, the education system, when it was designed originally, was designed to train factory workers to do repetitive tasks again and again and again in a factory setting. Our economy has evolved dramatically since those days, and the question is whether or not the education system is evolving to meet those needs.
0: U.S. Secretary of State Marco Rubio, previously sanctioned by China when he was a senator for criticizing Beijing, this on issues like human rights and also Hong Kong, and those sanctions included an entry ban, meaning he was officially not allowed to visit China. Well, guess what? He's there. So there was a little bit of a workaround. China apparently changed his name. They changed a Chinese character used to spell his name in all official documents. So that was the loophole. That was the workaround to allow Marco Rubio to go to China. So they haven't technically lifted the sanctions. They just renamed him. Listen to this.
2: Marco Rubio, the senator, was Ma Ke Lu Bi Ao. Emphasis on the Lu, note the rising tone. But Marco Rubio 2.0, the Secretary of State, is Ma Ke Lu Bi Ao. Note the first syllable of his name has changed from Lu to Lu. And the thinking here is that this makes Rubio 2.0 a whole new man, who is technically allowed to set foot in China as Secretary of State while allowing China to maintain its hardline position against Rubio 1.0, who offended China many years ago.
0: They sounded the same to me.
3: This is ridiculous.
0: Mandarin's a difficult language.
3: Absolutely. This is just like Office Space. You remember in the movie Office Space, the character Milton with the big thick glasses?
0: Mm-hmm.
3: And it turned out that he had gotten fired years later.
0: No salt.
3: But yes, no salt for the margarita. But because of a glitch in the system, he kept showing up every day and kept getting his paycheck. And then when they discovered it, they didn't fire him. They just went to accounting and fixed the glitch in the system. We are seeing Office Space play out in real time with Donald Trump's visit to China right now. Marco Rubio banned from entering China. They didn't fix that ban or unbanned him. They just made a little glitch in the system to where they're spelling or pronouncing his name differently. And then everything's okay. Come on. We'll welcome you with open arms right now.
0: Yeah. Instead of lifting the sanctions, they just basically rewrote the spelling of his name. It does let everybody save face while still continuing on to do business. So when politics gets awkward, sometimes the solution isn't compromise. It's just, hey, let's just change how his name is spelled.
3: Now it all works. Now it's fine.
0: Now it works.
3: We didn't fix it. We don't have to fire him. We just fixed the glitch.
0: Mm-hmm. And he's then allowed in the country. You have U.S. wholesale inflation jumping in April. Prices paid per business rose 1.4% in 1 month. And it is the biggest monthly increase in years. You've got high energy prices. You've got gasoline prices jumping 15% in a short period, and increases in transportation, services, goods, production costs, everything. But then you've got the energy secretary, Chris Wright. And he's saying, this is number 20, Kevin. He's saying that, yes, in fact, Iran was weeks away from weapons-grade uranium. They already had 60% enriched.
4: To get it, to enrich it to weapons-grade uranium, yes, they are only weeks away.
5: And what about the other 11 tons that apparently they have?
4: Well, they have some 20% enriched uranium, and that's several more weeks behind 60%. And, of course, unenriched uranium, it's a long process to get it to weapons grade. But when you're at 60%, you are, although the numbers don't sound that way, you're way more than 90% of the way there for the enrichment necessary for weapons grade uranium. Very close. 20% uranium, which they also have a lot of, is far along as well. It's very concerning.
0: So they had 20% uranium, which was almost enriched. And he's saying that that was very far along. There was a poll done yesterday, and it said something like 1 out of 4 Americans don't think that Donald Trump did enough to sell the action in Iran to the American people. And now you've got the energy secretary saying, no, Iran was weeks away from weapons-grade uranium. They already had 60% enriched, and 20% was very close.
3: Yeah, this war was conducted dramatically differently than what we've seen in the past. And what we saw in the first Gulf War in 1991 and then the second one with Iraq in 2003 is there was this massive buildup. We built a coalition internationally. We sent tons of troops over there, which take time. And then the president sold the whole idea to the American people. Donald Trump did it differently. He said, I'm going to use surprise. I'm going to use the fact that Iran doesn't think that we're really going to go through with this to decapitate their leadership. We did that. And I think that was a potentially really effective thing. But what you do that, and when you go and have a surprise attack like this, you don't get that opportunity in the build up to a potential war to try and sell it to the American people. So the Trump administration was left selling it to the American people after the fact.
0: Yeah.
3: So they sold it after the fact that we went and did the invasion, and that's the problem that Donald Trump's got in front of him right now. And when this is all over, he's going to have to get some sort of win where he can go back to the American people and say, look, I did this, and this is why it was worth all of that. Now, whether the American people will buy that or not, that is the big question. But this is all going to happen. This is all happening in reverse to the way we're normally used to seeing it happen.
0: But there is a lot happening, especially this week when you've got the new Fed chair being confirmed, Kevin Warsh. You've got Donald Trump in China. You've got reports that inflation is the worst it's been in 3 years and that it's outpacing wages. And you've got everything that's going on in Iran. And experts and analysts are saying that inflation is going to last through the end of this year. There's a lot to wrap your head around in regards to the economy. If you hear from anybody in the Trump administration, they're going to point you right back to the stock market.
3: Right. The Dow, which, by the way, the Dow went back over 50,000 today, or so far. Intraday trading has put the Dow back over 50,000 for the first time in a couple of months. So now that that's the case, everybody will be just like Pam Bondi. Ask her any questions. She'll say, Dow 50,000. Get out my face.
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0: It is time for a little group therapy with What's Your Problem? And you might recall seeing the video earlier this week. The man who was caught opening fire in the middle of a major Boston area. He has been identified, Jim.
3: Okay.
0: He's been identified as a violent career criminal. Do you remember this guy? I mean, do you remember seeing the video?
3: Oh, it was everywhere over the weekend. Or just a couple of days ago, rather. You can see this video, somebody shooting it on their cell phone, of a guy standing in the middle of the street with a rifle just firing at cars and people in the middle of broad daylight. Yeah, I remember it. It was everywhere.
21: Well, Lisa and David, we're learning his name, and his name is Tyler Brown. He's a 46-year-old man from Boston who I-Team sources say was shot by a state trooper, and he's no stranger to law enforcement. In fact, in 2020, he was charged with attempting to kill Boston police officers.
0: And you know what happened? A judge Let him out early.
3: Yeah, this is, and of course, you know, the libs and the Dems came out immediately and said, well, this is why we need gun control. We've got a gun problem in this country. It's why we need gun control. No, we have a problem with criminals in this country. And now we have a problem with big city prosecutors and judges not wanting to put these criminals in jail. So this happened in Boston. He was convicted of attempted murder on a police officer a few years in 2021. At the time. The crime took place in 2020. He was sentenced in 2021. The judge admitted, by the way, attempted murder of a police officer. There were victim impact statements that warned that this guy would hurt or kill somebody or worse going forward. So when the judge sentenced him to only 5 or 6 years for that attempted murder of a police officer, she even said at the time that she was, quote, taking a chance on this criminal. That's the problem. So when we've had the years of defund the police, we've had the years of cashless bail from big city prosecutors, this is the end result. I don't know when finally we will see some of these large cities like Boston, New York, LA, Chicago try and actually put criminals behind bars. We do not have a gun problem. We have a criminal problem in this country, and too many criminals are on the streets when they should be in prison.
0: He was supposed to serve at least a decade in prison. The judge let him out after only 3 years. And what did he do? Back out there trying to murder people. So what's going on in the LA mayor's race? A new poll says that the mayor, Karen Bass, still leading the race, but not as strongly as she was. You've got Spencer Pratt, who is now surging into second place. Current polling snapshot says that Karen Bass is at 30%. Spencer Pratt is at 22%. And the race is still very fluid. You had a lot of undecided voters. About 16% are undecided now. But that is down from 50% because a lot of those undecided voters decided to go with Spencer Pratt. Now, he was... TMZ was trying to do a little bit of a hit piece on him. It's number 12, Kevin. And instead of just rolling over and taking

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1: Like to see the death threats, I can send them all offline where people are like, I'm going to hire people to kill you. So yes, unfortunately, now I have a security team and they will not, even if I wanted to stay in the Airstream, would let me because there's 360 unobstructed views since there's no houses. So you can literally snipe me out from any part from 300 yards away easily.
2: Spencer, can I
1: mention, one sec. Not to mention the Airstream. It took over a month for LADWP to connect a wire for electricity to it, which was 3 days ago. It took weeks to get the water hooked up, which was yesterday. So for these people that want to focus on where I sleep at night, first off, I don't even sleep. I get 4 hours of sleep because I'm fighting these corrupt freaking politicians all day long. You want to see my phone hours? I'll screenshot it. It probably says 19 hours.
3: So TMZ was trying to say he put out that ad, which introduced him to a lot of people where he said, this is where Karen Bass lives. This is where I live. And he showed his Airstream and TMZ was saying, yeah, but you don't actually live there. And then Pratt called TMZ and they had that exchange. And then he went on to say, you know what? I don't live anywhere. It's number 13, Kevin.
2: Are you saying you live in that trailer?
1: I don't live anywhere is what I'm saying. I don't have a house. They burned it down, Harvey. I don't have a house.
2: But why not say that? But Spencer, that would be really effective. Why not say that in the ad? I don't have a home.
4: You texted me today. I have never told anyone I lived in it. And yet, in the ad, you say, this is where I live.
1: This is my house. This is my property. There's nothing there, Harvey. It's dirt lot. I had to have it craned in to the lot. That's what people are. This is psycho. I only got on this live because I love you. But so last time I'm going to talk about this because the reason I am running is because they burned down 7,000 houses. This is where everyone lives. They don't not consider that their home just because it's a dirt lot, because it's an Airstream, a teepee, a tent. When you're a fire victim, this is where you live. They burn it down.
3: I think it's ridiculous that TMZ was trying to say, but you don't actually live there. And he's like, well, not anymore. I don't, because I need security.
5: Yeah. And they burned it down. They put the Airstream on there. I think it was interesting that he said it just got electricity to it 3 days ago and just got water hooked up to it yesterday. You know, we started off this segment talking about a little bit about the polls as it relates there. I am fascinated what's happening in this country as it relates to the traditional polling system that we have versus the prediction markets with Polymarket and Kalshi, because right now the Kalshi, the way they're set up, they've got Karen Bass at 57% and Spencer Pratt at 27%. It is going to be really interesting to see what ends up being more accurate over time, traditional polling or the prediction markets like Kalshi and Polymarket.
3: You're listening to Casey and Jim. 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
10: They could affect your weekend at the IMS. I'm Jake McDaniel. Here's what's trending at 11:30. Forecasters are watching for rain chances for qualifying at the Indianapolis Motor Speedway on Saturday.
11: The highest chances are during the afternoon hours, but I will say if we do get a lot of thunderstorms during the morning hours, they could end up limiting our instability later in the day and then limiting our rain chance.
10: Greg Mello at the National Weather Service says if there's any severe weather that happens Saturday, it'll happen well to the west of the track. President Trump and Chinese President Xi Jinping both agreed that the Strait of Hormuz should stay open after they met today in Beijing. They also talked about ending the flow of fentanyl chemicals into the U.S. And last year, an equine-assisted learning center in Bloomington called People and Animal Learning Services was hit by a tornado. They're now rebuilding a new barn that'll feature a storm shelter and indoor tack room. I'm Jake McDaniel, on the level, on the go, and on WIBC.com.
12: 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The country was coming apart. Someone had to fix it.
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12: 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Delegates began arriving in Philadelphia for the Constitutional Convention. The Revolution had ended 4 years earlier, but the nation it produced was struggling. The Articles of Confederation left Congress nearly powerless. States quarreled. Debts were unpaid. Shays' rebellion had shaken confidence that the Republic could hold. The men gathering now had fought for independence. What they were being asked to build was harder. A government strong enough to last.
9: The spirit of 76. 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
13: What are we going to do to fix that? Today, we are sending across 50 Medicaid programs. We are sending letters that will require them to show that they are effectively and aggressively prosecuting Medicaid fraud in their state. And if they do not aggressively prosecute Medicaid fraud, we are going to turn off the money that goes to these anti-fraud units. And I want to say a couple things about this. You may think, obviously, this is a Republican administration. We're all proud Republicans up here. You may think that this is purely a red state or blue state issue. That's actually not true. We see Medicaid fraud issues in Ohio, the state that I used to represent in the Ohio in the United States Senate. We also see Medicaid issues, fraud issues in a state like Maryland, which is obviously a very blue state. But both Ohio and Maryland have worked with us to take this issue seriously. They've worked with the guys behind me. They've worked with our entire team to make sure that they take fraud seriously. Again, this does not have to be a red state or a blue state issue. This is just basic good government.
2: So that's your Vice President J.D. Vance announcing that the federal government is deferring over $1 billion in Medicaid reimbursements to California. He's citing a failure by the state to combat systemic fraud. And he was confirming that the Trump administration is now probing governors for potential criminal liability in covering up fraud. He called out what's-his-face from Minnesota and also Gavin Newsom in California. Yeah, and Gavin Newsom in California, and he's like officially putting all 50 states on notice. If they don't aggressively prosecute Medicaid fraud, they're going to turn off the money. So Medicaid isn't being cut. It's being audited like a trillion-dollar business should be. Medicaid, massive spending. Fraud is real. It's widespread. The oversight has been too weak for too long.
14: Yeah, and one of the other things that came out of that press conference that J.D. Vance had about this Medicaid fraud is the fact that, you know, I think they said they stopped payments to over 800 different Medicaid agencies weeks ago and haven't heard a peep from any single one of them. You would think that if you run an agency and you're getting a whole bunch of money in Medicaid and that you're doing everything above board, everything, you know, crossing all the T's and dotting all the I's, you're doing everything right, and all of a sudden that money stops coming in, you might make a phone call, knock on a door, be like, hey, we didn't get paid. Not a word from any of them. So that obviously leads you to believe that there was some serious fraud taking place. And I think this goes back to a bigger problem here, is that when we hear so much about people in this country complaining about taxes, or anytime, you know, a politician wants to talk about more tax increases, a la a potential toll road here in the state of Indiana, I think what gets people frustrated so much is that we see so much waste, fraud, and abuse in so many areas. We see our politicians not being good stewards of the taxes they're already getting. So now you want to come to me and ask me for more? We saw all the ridiculous daycare fraud, the Somali daycare fraud in Minneapolis. We were talking about this California Medicare and hospice fraud. We've got the fifth highest gas tax in the entire country here in Indiana, yet our roads are a complete dumpster fire. Now the lawmakers want to turn I-70 into a toll road. Oh, by the way, they also raised the prices on the toll road in northern Indiana. Don't forget about that. That one kind of slipped through. A lot of people didn't notice that because the lawmakers came out and said, yeah, we're going to let the folks that run the toll road up in northern Indiana, we're going to let them raise those prices. And that money is just going to be used to help fund that Chicago Bears stadium. And then people said, well, what if the Bears end up not coming to Indiana? Oh, no, we're still raising the prices on the toll road.
2: We're
14: definitely still raising the prices on the toll road there. And then, you know, that's why people get so upset about property taxes in this country. By the way, Casey, did you know the number one state in the country for home foreclosures?
2: Yeah.
14: You'd think it'd be a blue state. You'd think it'd be Illinois, New York, California, maybe Washington State with Seattle. You'd think it'd be one of those. No, it's Indiana.
2: Yeah.
14: Indiana is the number one state in the country per capita for home foreclosures. That's for first quarter 2026. So when we talk about...
2: This is new data.
14: This is new data. But you know what's not new data is the ridiculous rise in property taxes that we've seen in this state. So when we talk about property taxes and how it's crushing Hoosiers and their ability to continue to function, live, and stay in their homes, we weren't just spewing a bunch of BS. Number one in the country for foreclosures. And it seems like hardly anybody is talking about that. We brought it up the first time a couple of months ago because we were number one, I think, in the monthly data for February. And then a week or so later, some of the local television stations covered it. Now that first quarter data has come out, I haven't seen anybody else talking about this. Every one of our lawmakers should absolutely be ashamed of themselves that we are number one in the nation for home foreclosures.
2: So you've got the vice president defending the fraud task for its efforts to prioritize American citizens. And he says that the United States is a generous country.
13: And again, I talk about the American people. We're a generous country. We're a generous people. I love that about this country. But part of that generosity is that it extends to our fellow Americans. We cannot give Medicare and Medicaid benefits to everybody all over the world. It's going to bankrupt those programs. They ought to belong to Americans first. And that, to me, is the fundamental meaning of America First, is that all of us take a look at our programs, take a look at the fraud, and we say, how do we ensure that the federal government works for the American people first?
2: So he grew up in a family where they sometimes benefited from these programs. But there's also this big clash over who controls the Medicaid enforcement. Is it the states with the traditional role, or is it the federal government who might have more aggressive oversight? I don't care. I want the person who's going to stop the fraud in the country.
14: Well, here's another interesting thing that we're starting to see, too, is that traditionally Republicans are always about small government, small government, small government. But this is a bit of a shift that we're seeing to more of a Republican Party that is interested in, let's call it, muscular oversight of this. And that I am 100% down for. This is exactly the type of thing that the federal government should be doing. When states don't police the fraud that's taking place, the federal government will step in and do it. And we're not talking about shutting down Medicaid programs. We're not talking about taking away services for people that are already using them. We're talking about waste, fraud, and abuse. And that is, I don't think you're going to see any American that's like, yeah, I'm all for more waste, fraud, and abuse. No, of course, we all want less of it. But most of the time, our politicians have no interest in tackling that hard job. So a big shout out to J.D. Vance for taking on this fraud role that Donald Trump gave him and actually getting a win here early on in that process.
2: Yes, and we now have J.D. Vance with cleanup on aisle Trump because, you know, we played that comment yesterday. Donald Trump was saying that he doesn't think about Americans' financial situation when he's negotiating with Iran. After JD's announcement, of course, he got asked about that.
15: Can I ask you, Mr. Vice President, when approaching the war with Iran, do you agree with the president's position that Americans' financial situations should not be a consideration in that decision-making process?
13: Well, I don't think the president said that. I think that's a misrepresentation of what the president said. But look, I agree with the president that Iran should not have a nuclear weapon. We're obviously engaged in a very aggressive and very engaged diplomatic process to try to ensure that that doesn't happen. And the president has a lot of options. As he said repeatedly, there are options diplomatically, there are options on the military side. But the fundamental goal here is the president wants to make the world safe, but particularly the American people safe from Iran having a nuclear weapon. And one final point I'll say on that is, you know, nuclear proliferation is one of those challenges that people don't realize. It's the biggest threat to America's national security, and it's not obvious until it is. Because what happens if Iran gets a nuclear weapon? Then multiple Gulf Arab countries are going to want to get a nuclear weapon. Then multiple countries from there are going to want to get a nuclear weapon. The goal of preventing nuclear proliferation is probably the single most important thing that we can do to keep our people safe for the long term. It's absolutely a worthy goal. But of course, the president and I and the entire team, we care about the American people's financial situations. It's one of the reasons why we passed the Working Families Tax Cut. It's one of the reasons why we're so focused on fraud. We care about how the American people are doing economically. We've also got a number of other challenges. Of course, the president has to confront all these challenges simultaneously.
2: He delivers the message pretty well for the administration. He hits on all of the different points. Hey, this is what we've done for you. We passed this bill. Yes, we're concerned about it, but, and here's the big but, we have to take care of Iran. So President Trump, in floating the idea of a 28 Republican Dream Team ticket featuring J.D. Vance and Marco Rubio, and then J.D. Vance was asked about the joint ticket with Secretary of State Marco Rubio, and he insisted that he's focused solely on the job that he currently has for the American people.
16: Can you tell me a little bit about, you know, the president has been toying this idea of a joint ticket between you and Rubio. What do you think about that?
13: Oh, man. What I think is there are a few topics that I want to talk about less than what office I'm going to run for years down the road when I'm having a good time and trying to do good work in the job that the American people already elected me to do. Look, as I've answered this question probably in any number of ways,
17: I love Marco. I think he's a great Secretary of State. He's become a very, very dear friend. But I think both of us are very much focused on accomplishing the American people's business right now. If I was the American people, there are few things that I would hate more than a person who's barely been in one office for a year and a half, who's angling for a job 2.5 years down the road. Let's do a good job now. We are. We just got to keep at it.
2: I think that J.D. Vance has got to start building the resume if he really wants to take on Marco Rubio. You put the two side by side at this point. Marco Rubio has done much more in the position that he's in.
14: Well, he's had much more time. J.D. Vance is
2: pretty typical of a vice president as well.
14: J.D. Vance only 41 years old. Mm-hmm. I mean, the guy's only 41 years old. Marco Rubio, I'm trying to do some quick math here. He's going to be 55 at the end of this month. So you've got a lot of experience difference. By the way, J.D. Vance, we tend to forget this. His entire political life was 2 years in the Senate.
2: Yeah.
14: That's it. 2 years in the Senate before he was picked by Donald Trump to be his vice president. Marco Rubio, senator for years and years. He was part of the Florida House of Representatives for a long time, and he's been a senator since 2011, and now he's been the Secretary of State since 2025. Yeah, Vance has got an uphill battle. If that's what we're looking at, if this is a binary choice, who's going to be at the top of the ticket for Republicans in 2028, Vance or Rubio? Rubio's resume is 100 times better than J.D. Vance's right now. So if Vance wants that top of the ticket, he's got his work cut out for him.
2: Trump hasn't officially endorsed anyone either, which keeps the speculation alive. And the situation is basically Trump making jokes, teasing possible successors, media amplifies it, and then Vance has to shut it down to avoid look like he's already campaigning. 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
1: I'd give up forever to touch you, cause I know that you feel me somehow.
2: So we've been talking about how Spencer Pratt, who's running for mayor in LA, seems to be cutting through because he says things that normal people say. Hey, you want to go down under that freeway and talk to those homeless? Guess what? They're going to stab you in the neck. If you want to fact check me, Google me. I mean, that's what normal people say,
14: yeah,
2: right?
14: Yeah.
2: I saw this and I had to bring it to your attention. This is Pennsylvania Democrat congressional candidate Bob Brooks and also Pete Buttigieg. Now, this is a little bit older, but they're being caught on camera being coached on how to be authentic when being interviewed.
3: We're going to have a really normal conversation with three cameras pointing at you.
4: Everybody act normal. Yeah, right?
3: Exactly. So, I mean, we have a healthy amount of time. And so, Pete, I think it'd be great, kick it off how you normally would. Thanks for having me here. And also, thanks for doing the race. Like, what brought you here? However you sort of want to ask the questions of why is Bob running? Why this race? Think about your audience. Why is this race so important? We need to win the House, all of that. Winning over people who feel like they are left behind by the party, flipping a district, all of that, I think is really strong. Talking about showing up for working people, affordability. Bob, feel free to prompt Pete with a question of why this race, why here in the Lehigh Valley. And we will interject if needed to do a little directing, but mostly we're going to be completely hands off.
4: Cool. Okay. And we can just address each other, right?
3: You can just
4: do I'm here
3: other.
4: With Bob.
3: No,
4: okay.
3: You're just talking to each other. And there's no camera.
4: And remind me the district number. We're in these.
5: Seven.
4: Okay. All right. Well, cheers.
5: Cheers.
2: Where am I? Remind me. And how am I supposed to be just a normal human? I mean, everything is fake. If you have to be coached on how to be authentic, that tells you everything about that person. They have no clue how to human.
14: It reminds me of when a big rock and roll band does a huge world tour,
2: right,
14: and their staff has to come up for them and go, you're in Cincinnati tonight. Hello, Cincinnati! And so that they have a clue what's going on. Look, Casey, you and I talk about this a lot. I don't know how much longer it's going to take these politicians to realize that authenticity, being a real, genuine person is probably the most valuable thing a politician can do today. We're seeing it with Spencer Pratt. We see it with Donald Trump. Look, Donald Trump's full of BS, but you got to believe he's authentically full of BS. That's the real Donald Trump. Nobody thinks Donald Trump's, putting on some sort of facade here. That's the real Donald Trump. The faster politicians realize this, the more successful they're going to be with what they've got.
2: Real authenticity is what people do every day, not just when they're on the campaign trail.
14: Well, we see through it. And look, I get that worked in the 80s and 90s. I could sit up there and I could be a big phony politician because I had the mainstream media in my back pocket. They weren't going to call me out. They weren't going to push back and question me on things. And I could be a big phony all day and keep getting reelected and reelected. Well, the world's changed since then, especially with the advent of social media. These politicians don't control the narrative anymore. They don't have, I should say, the mainstream media doesn't have the cachet, clout, and reach that it used to, and they used to be able to control the mainstream media. So now they're being exposed when things like this happen. If you're just a real, authentic person from the beginning, you wouldn't be in this problem in the first place.
2: Well, did you hear the guy who was coaching him, the consultant class, who's like, just try to put yourself in their shoes. Just try to imagine what their life is like. Try to imagine.
14: And I'm sure the response was, why would we do that?
2: But I can't do that. Thank you, Jim. Thank you, Kevin. Thank you for listening. This is 93 WIBC.

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12: A warm stretch is building. Mostly sunny and 58 degrees in downtown Indy, and 67 is your high today. I'm John Herrick. Here's what's trending at 12 noon. High temperatures supposed to climb into the upper 80s and near 90 early next week across Indiana. Greg Mello with the National Weather Service says once showers move out Saturday, dry and warmer weather settles in.
8: We're still expecting temperatures to continue warming up until late weekend into early next week, and the warmest days are expected to be Sunday and then also on Monday. Monday would be the warmest day where we have highs in the upper 80s to possibly near 90 for portions of central Indiana.
12: Mello says rain chances on Saturday are between 60% and 80%, but the timing remains uncertain. Indianapolis 500 qualifying at the Indianapolis Motor Speedway is scheduled to begin at 11 Saturday morning. Grammy-nominated singer Jordan Sparks will sing the national anthem at the Indy 500 this year. She previously sang the national anthem in 2015 and 2024. Indianapolis Motor Speedway president Doug Bowles saying this morning that he and his staff have been moved by her two previous renditions. Throughout her career, Sparks has received numerous accolades, including an NAACP Image Award, a BET Award, an American Music Award, a People's Choice Award, and two Teen Choice Awards. The Indianapolis Motor Speedway Museum broke ground on its future restoration and event center Wednesday. IMS Museum President Michael Good says this is a transformational moment for the museum.
9: It's an investment in preservation, education, innovation, and really this community, the Speedway community that we all love.
12: The new center will include an event space and multiple restoration and detailing bays. Construction expected to be complete in May of next year. A fight between two students cut a track meet short Wednesday at Avon Middle School North, and things got worse when a parent showed up. Ryan Hedrick explains.
10: An officer with Avon Schools Police Department stepped in and called for backup from Avon Police. School leaders say officers cleared the way so families could get out safely. The principal says the district's going to follow up to see if discipline is appropriate for everybody involved. What they're not sure about, though, is whether the kids that were fighting were from Avon schools or somewhere else. This comes a couple of weeks after a fight at a Carmel lacrosse game led to a visiting student being charged with battery. Ryan Hedrick, 93 WIBC, Mobile News.
12: A Super Bowl ring, cell phones, and a police investigation. Jake McDaniel tells you what happened on Indy's east side.
13: In January, a $10,000 Super Bowl ring turned up at the Brookville Road USPS Distribution Center. Even though it was supposed to be headed to Atlanta, investigators say Chavez Walker was later seen wearing it inside the facility.
14: Absolutely. I've seen over the years that the post office is lax in who they hire.
13: Gregory Jones with the local American Postal Workers Union told Fox 59 that three people are now facing charges. He said cell phones were also taken and pawned. Jake McDaniel, 93 WIBC Mobile News.
12: Education Secretary Linda McMahon testifying at a House Education and Workforce Committee hearing today on examining the policies and priorities of the Department of Education.
11: Americans reelected President Trump with a clear mandate to sunset a 46-year-old, $3 trillion failed education bureaucracy in D.C. and return authority to where it belongs, to parents, teachers, and local leaders.
12: The Trump administration wants to eliminate the federal education department. Democrats are pushing back on that. They argue that low-income students and kids with learning disabilities would suffer the most from the education department cuts. President Trump is in China for his summit with Chinese President Xi Jinping. He spoke to Fox's Sean Hannity while he was there.
7: He did offer, he said, if I can be of any help at all, I would like to be of help.
15: Because, he did say that.
7: Yeah, he did say that. And look, anybody that buys that much oil has obviously got some kind of a relationship with
12: China.
7: It
12: is Iran's largest trading partner and main oil purchaser. The United States ranks 33rd in the world when it comes to health. The U.S. News and World Report says challenges related to public health outcomes, social cohesion, and public safety pull down the country's overall standing. The rankings on health factor and life expectancy, mortality, longevity, health care, and public health preparedness. Iceland, Norway, and Denmark were the top countries in terms of health. And the first teaser has been released for a spinoff of The Big Bang Theory. The series is called Stuart Fails to Save the Universe, and it follows Stuart Bloom as he's tasked to restore reality. It also comes after he destroys a device built by Sheldon and Leonard from the original series and causes a multiversal Armageddon. The cast includes Kevin Sussman, Lauren Lapkus, Brian Posehn, and John Ross Bowie. The series debuts on July 23rd on HBO Max. Right now, mostly sunny and 58 in downtown Indy. I'm John Herrick on The Level, on the go, and on WIBC.com.
16: Hey, good afternoon from the Indianapolis Motor Speedway. I'm Brendan King with your 93 WIBC track update. 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Well, if you can combine the weather that we got on Tuesday and Wednesday, the conditions are like that today on Thursday. Not as warm as it was on Tuesday, but not cloudy like it was yesterday. So all that adds up to it's a gorgeous day at IMS. Bright and sunny, and practice is about to get rolling. Practice number 3 for the 110th running of the Indianapolis 500. Alex Palou turned the most laps yesterday with 118. The second straight day he had posted a top 2 speed here at practice, but nobody was quicker than Connor Daly, who posted 228.080 mph. It was Daly, Palou, David Malukas, Graham Rahal, Roman Grosjean, and Scott Dixon in the Fast 6. Brendan King.
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18: Greetings. Welcome to Tony Katz Today. It is today. And I am not Tony Katz. I am Mike Coolidge, old friend of Tony's and somewhat regular fill-in. Filled in many times earlier this year, last year, unfortunately, during some pretty crazy moments. And we might hopefully, let's pray, there aren't any crazy, awful moments that happen during the show and the broadcast today. I'm referring to September 10th, I filled in for Tony, and that was the day that Charlie Kirk was shot. We talked about that a little bit live on the show. We are going to talk about the history of presidential assassinations later on during the show as it develops. Yeah, there are some presidents, as we know, who have been killed in office, which is awful, obviously. We have presidents that have had their lives attempted, and the current president, I hate to say it, but it's good that he, obviously, they keep not being successful, thank you, 3 times. No president has ever had his life attempted by a nutjob 3 times. This president has. Let's hope that never happens again. Let's hope he lives out his term all the way through. And we hope and pray that that is the case. I know that is not the case with a lot of loonies on the left. And again, fingers crossed, praying that during the show today, I think terrible, terrible happens. Now, the two most powerful human beings on the planet are meeting as we speak. I think they had dinner earlier this morning because, you know, China is on the other side of the planet. But President Xi and President Trump met earlier, and we have some audio we're going to play about that in a second. We're going to go international on the show today. We're going to go national, and then we're going to get a little regional. Yeah, little Midwesty. A lot of news happening in the Indiana area with the elections y'all just had, with the people who didn't quite want to redistrict the maps in Indiana, and a lot of them lost their primaries, which we're very happy about. That was another thing last time I filled in for Tony. We were in the brunt of that, right in the middle of that. I happen to live in the other state that begins with I in the Midwest. Any guesses? Yes, it's the one right to your west, Illinois. We're in the news a little bit, too. All of the news you hear out of Illinois is bad. We have the worst mayor in the entire country in Brandon Johnson, the mayor of Chicago. We have the worst governor in the entire state. Yes, he, J.B. Pritzker, and Gavin Newsom compete for the title of worst governor in the country. And if I were a betting man, I would bet that's the ticket for the Democrats in 2028. I don't think this is going to happen for sure. I'm just saying, if I had to choose right now, what's the ticket going to be? I would say Newsom and Pritzker, probably Newsom at the top, the two worst governors in the country. It used to be you had to, you know, be a really successful and popular politician at a lower level in order to even be in the discussion for presidential nomination, right? That's how it used to be. But no, you can just keep failing upward. Heck, look at who the Democrats nominated last time. Kamala Harris, a woman who accomplished absolutely nothing. She failed out of the first time she even ran for president. She didn't even get to the voting part. No one, she was so tiny in the polls that she didn't even make it to the voting for the primaries in 2020, right? She dropped out. And Joe Biden picked her, put her on the ticket because she was a black woman. So affirmative action, he set it right out. Just like, you know, Ketanji Brown Jackson, same thing. He said, I'm going to choose a black woman. He didn't say that after the fact. He said it before, which means that he excluded anyone who wasn't a black female. Not really cool. Anyway, she not only was the vice president, but then, of course, she became the presidential nominee without anyone voting for her. And man, did she come close to winning the presidency. Well, the Democrats are almost certainly going to try that again. And Pritzker is almost certainly going to be, I hate to say it, on the ticket, mainly because of his bank account. He is a multi-billionaire, all inherited, didn't earn a dime of it, didn't make it, inherited his fortune from a hotel, you know, family. And he will likely be on the ticket because the Democrats won't have to raise as much money as they did for that Kamala Harris character to the tune of, what, $1 billion, $1.5 billion, I think, they spent in her losing effort. Well, Pritzker could just, you know, throw $1 billion at the campaign coffers. If he's on the ticket, I mean, you know, and that likely will be why he will be on the ticket. He's absolutely terrible. We are in an extremely poorly governed state, the state of Illinois. So many of us Illinoisans are moving to Indiana, where I know Tony Katz today, his flagship station is out of WIBC in Indianapolis. But I know you might be listening to this in other states, but most of them are here in the great Midwest. And yeah, I'm a proud Illinoisan. I wasn't born here, but I've lived here for 26 years. I absolutely love the state. But I am not shocked at all or surprised with a lot of my friends who are successful people, who are good people, who are smart people. And they're like, yeah, people in Indiana seem to know how to run things a little bit better than they do in Illinois. And so off they go to your state. You Hoosiers over there. You Hoosiers have had really good year with the national championship in football and this possible change in additional seats, which hopefully will happen. You know, wasn't looking good a couple of months ago, but those Republicans who decided they wanted, they didn't want to gum up the system. You know, they kind of like things as they were. They like the status quo. What was it? 5 out of 8 of them lost their seats. Good. We're very happy they did, and hopefully change is a coming. Now we want to play this audio clip because I said we're going to start international and then kind of work our way down as the show develops. Right? Well, a lot of international things happening right now. Why should we care about President Trump and President Xi meeting? A lot of things going on. Mark Thiessen was on Fox and Friends this morning, and he laid it down in a minute and a half better than I've heard anyone else. Let's hear why this is important. What's going on? This is Mark Thiessen.
15: Well, first of all, China is not going to invade Taiwan on Donald Trump's watch. Donald Trump is not going to go down in history as the president who lost Taiwan. Mm-hmm. It's just not going to happen. That would be a catastrophe and a sign of weakness worse than the Afghan withdrawal was. So that's not going to happen on Donald Trump's watch, and Donald Trump won't let that happen. The challenge that he is facing in Beijing is that China is no longer a rising power. It's a risen power, and it's about to be a declining power. For 7 decades, American presidents have been managing China, almost 8, have been managing China's rise. And it's like a car on a roller coaster that's been going up and up and up, and it's about to go down precipitously. The one-child policy means that their birth rate is 0.93. 2 is replacement rate. They're less than one child per woman. So that means they're not producing workers for their economy, and they're going to have a demographic collapse. There's one estimate that in the next few years, adult diapers are going to outsell baby diapers in China. So that's a huge, huge problem. As a result, their economy is going to start declining because they don't have the workers to. And if you just look at the GDP growth rate, it was almost 15% 20 years ago. It's the last quarter, it was 1.4. So this is a country that's in decline and about to go into a very steep decline. That is much more dangerous than a rising power, because that's what Donald Trump is dealing with. Because if you're China, you know all these problems you're having. You know the purges you're having. Brian, you mentioned the ghost cities. There are only over 50 ghost cities with empty skyscrapers, empty airports, empty roads, right? And so you see that you have a window of opportunity to take Taiwan or forever hold your peace.
19: That was
15: because your power is about to decline.
19: I forgot about this.
15: And so Donald Trump has to manage that transition.
18: Yeah, that's going to be tricky. So many of us I know are like, all right, what do we care? I mean, Taiwan, right? I mean, other side of the globe, what does that have to do with the United States? Well, if you really want to oversimplify things, if China were to take over Taiwan, there's this whole other slew of islands, many of them that they've built out of whole cloth in the Pacific, that would threaten us, the United States. You know, Pacific is gigantic, but Hawaii, Guam, there's a lot of, and then California, just keep going a little bit further east. That is right on our border, essentially. I know there's a lot of ocean in between. And China also has a stake in what's going on in Iran, because they need the oil out of Iran way more than we do. So he was asked, Mark Thiessen, what a win would look like, and if, you know, President Trump and on the other side of this, and here's what he said.
15: I think you just saw the win in the exchange of toasts. We are getting along. He prides himself in being someone who can get along and manage relationships with both democratic allies and totalitarian adversaries. Mm-hmm. And he's managing this relationship. And you have to keep in mind also the situation he inherited going into this meeting. When he left office in 2020, the world was at peace. When he came back, the world was on fire with wars raging on two continents, and something had happened that didn't exist during his first term, which was this emergence of this new axis of repression, China, Russia, Iran, and North Korea in the world. And he has, over the last 16 months, been striking blows at that axis of repression. He took down Venezuela and Maduro. He bombed the Iranian nuclear program. He's doing more to help Ukraine than Joe Biden ever did. He's not only allowing them to strike inside of Russia, he's giving them actual targeting intelligence to do that, and he started seizing Russian shadow tankers. So on every front, he's been pushing back. And what we're seeing now is a demonstration of American military prowess that is unprecedented in the history of the world, what's been done between Venezuela and Iran. China's got to look at that and say, wow, the U.S. military is pretty damn good. I don't necessarily want to go up against that. And also a demonstration of will. We have a president of the United States, and it's not just that America has this military power, we have a commander-in-chief who's willing to flex it. Right. And so that has a deterrent effect on China. And so you do that, and you demonstrate that will, and then you come to Beijing and you clink glasses and you say, let's get along. And the pairing of those two things is what is making this summit a success for the president.
18: Mark Thiessen on Fox and Friends this morning. I'll say this before we take a break. Just watching Trump in a room, and again, thinking of the alternatives and his predecessors, he just exudes power and intimidation. And I just cannot, in my mind, picture a Kamala Harris having a meeting like this, or a half-dead Joe Biden, and then, you know, the feckless Obama and John Kerry types before that. It just, whatever you want, China, what can we do for you? No. Trump is a deal maker. We have our own interests. We have a recent history of flexing our muscle when we need to flex it. And China, as Mark Thiessen just laid out, they're on the downswing. So they definitely are in a place of negotiation, and we can definitely get some things from them. In any event, we will be right back on Tony Katz Today with a whole lot more to get to. I'm so excited to fill in for Tony again. My name is Mike Koolidge. That's spelled with a K, K-O-O-L-I-D-G-E. Find me on X, K-O-O-L-I-D-G-E. We'll be right back.
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on Tony Katz today. My name's Mike Coolidge, filling in for Tony. Coolidge is spelled with a K, K-O-O-L-I-D-G-E. Same letter beginning with my last name is Katz, right? Tony Katz, with a K. So, President Trump and President Xi are meeting as we speak. And there's some also some other people on this trip. Eric Trump and Lara Trump, his wife, are there. But also the CEO of NVIDIA, the biggest AI, you know, company in the world. And Elon Musk. Yeah, they've patched it up. They're buds again, thankfully. And so why are they there? From PBS.org, prominent U.S. executives from big tech and Wall Street to agriculture and aerospace are joining President Trump on his trip to China this week. I know that they flew Air Force One like to Alaska first, picked up the CEO of NVIDIA and headed on over to China. Trump arrived in Beijing earlier yesterday. And aside from the discussions about Iran, the two leaders are expected to discuss trade and AI. Elon Musk, CEO of Tesla and SpaceX, led, of course, the Department of Government Efficiency, DOGE. He also owns the social media platform X. He feuded with Trump last summer, and so on. Since their little, kerfuffle last year, Musk has refocused his energy on Tesla and his other companies. Tesla has operations in China, and Musk has visited there before. He's also dealing with French prosecutors seeking charges against him for X. I don't think that's going to go anywhere. And the OpenAI CEO, Sam Altman, is not on this trip, but Musk and him are not friendly, apparently. Tim Cook remains busy as his tenure at Apple winds down. The CEO announced last month that his 15-year reign as the head of the technology company will come to an end. He has an interest in what's going on in China as well. NVIDIA CEO Jensen Huang heads to Beijing just months after the company received approval to sell one of its powerful AI chips to China with conditions. Kelly Ortberg is on this trip as well. She's a former CEO at aerospace manufacturer Rockwell Collins. She became CEO of Boeing in 2024. I'm sorry, he did, Robert Ortberg. He spent time focusing on Boeing's recovery as the aerospace company was dealing with legal

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1: Yeah, Taiwan, right? If China were to take over Taiwan, they wouldn't necessarily do it militarily, although they could. But the whole question would be, how much would the United States, or what would the United States do? And I've also heard that if President Trump says anything even remotely close to, well, you know, if China wants Taiwan, they can have Taiwan or something like that, that would really freak out the markets. And that would, you know, that would be news. That would be gigantic news. However, I will say people shouldn't jump to conclusions because President Trump is possibly the greatest negotiator in the world. And I have confidence that he is negotiating smartly on our behalf. It's how everything ends up, not what happens during the negotiation itself. Remember that. All right. We're going to be right back with Mark Hemingway, the one and only. After this on Tony Katz Today, I am Mike Coolidge in for Tony. Don't go anywhere.
2: 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On the level. On the go.
3: Special sessions are being called. I'm Johnette Cruz for Moss Roofing. Here's what's trending at 12:30. The redistricting fight continues as two more red states consider changing congressional district boundaries to favor Republican election outcomes. Fox's Evan Brown.
4: South Carolina Governor Henry McMaster now plans to call for a special session of the state's legislature to redraw the state's map of congressional districts. It would follow the lead of other states like Texas, Florida, and Tennessee using Republican political control to amend maps in their party's favor.
3: On day two of President Trump's visit in China, he's joined by American business leaders to talk trade and other ventures with the nation. Fox's Edward Lawrence.
5: The U.S. readout says the two world leaders discuss expanding economic opportunities, including opening Chinese markets to more U.S. goods.
3: And the Senate Armed Services Committee held a hearing today with military leadership about the conflict with Iran. I'm Johnette Cruz on the level, on the go, and on WIBC.com.
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1: This is your IHSAA.

0: I am Mike Coolidge, filling in for Tony. And joining us on the phone right now, senior writer at Real Clear Investigations, Mark Hemingway. Mark, welcome, welcome back onto the radio.
1: Glad to be back.
0: Yes. Mark lives in Virginia. He has a wonderful family. His wife is Molly Hemingway, which I usually don't mention, but his wife has a book out called Alito about the Supreme Court the justice who reshaped the Supreme Court and restored the Constitution. And I want to just tell people to buy it, because I think maybe the more people buy it, even though your wife wrote it, you probably benefit a little bit from those sales as well. Is that accurate, Mark?
1: Yes, I have no problem being associated with my wife and her work. It's a wonderful book, and I would especially recommend it. I mean, it's on Supreme Court Justice Samuel Alito, but it's very much written in such a way that if you want to understand what's going on in the court, and you're not a, you know, legal junkie, it's very much a book about the Supreme Court for people that may not be, you know, super educated or, you know, or want to go into the weeds about what's happening on the court.
0: Well, speaking of courts, the Virginia U.S. Supreme Court did somewhat of a shocker, at least to people not in the know, or definitely to the left, when they overturned the referendum or whatever it was in your state, in Virginia, about this remapping, which would have made Virginia a 10-1 state, Democrat to Republican, with extreme gerrymandering, which would have made it look very similar to Illinois, with how Illinois has all these different fingers going into Chicago. Virginia was going to do that. And the Virginia Supreme Court overturned that. First, I just want to get your thoughts from a Virginian. What a shocker that was to your friends and colleagues, or was it that big of a shocker? And what are the ramifications of that?
1: So it's not a shock in the sense that, you know, people in Virginia, because of our proximity to D.C., are very politically attuned, and we're very much well aware of where the National Democratic Party is trending in terms of radicalism and what the problems there are. It was a little bit of a shock, however, because for whatever reason, even though, you know, yes, it's true, we just came off having a Republican governor in Virginia, but that was kind of a fluky thing because of the pandemic and some other issues. But for the longest time, I mean, Virginia has effectively been a blue state. And at the same time it's been a blue state, it has resisted a lot of the trends of sort of national Democratic radicalism. And in fact, the current governor, Abigail Spanberger, when she was elected, was very much elected as a pragmatic Democrat. There was talk about her running for president because she was perceived as this, you know, pragmatic, middle-of-the-road Democrat, that she would be very appealing in that regard. And, well, it turns out that this latest batch of Democrats that were elected to run the state are, in fact, just as radical as the national, Democrats have been trending. So it's been a concern in that regard. But yes, and of course, the way they've scrambled the districts was another concern, because, you know, Virginia is really, you know, two very different states. I mean, Northern Virginia, where a lot of the population lives near the city, is heavily politically influenced and much more liberal than the rest of the state. And so the way they carved up the districts, that meant that they were these long snaking districts that, you know, all had to, you know, go travel all the way up north to get a piece of the Democratic voters to make the what would otherwise be red districts blue.
0: I don't blame them all that much. I mean, obviously, you know, there's nothing a leftist loves more than power. And there's anything, if there's anything they can do to increase their power, they'll do it. And yes, there is this redistricting war that's happening throughout the United States. And, you know, we've heard all the arguments, and I agree with the fact that the left's been doing this for years, especially in New England, and the right's just only catching up to it. But the way they went about it was so nakedly unconstitutional. I heard Ken Cuccinelli, your former attorney general, predict this as soon as as the vote was over, that this is going to get overturned by the Virginia Supreme Court. They're trying to appeal it to the U.S. Supreme Court, which I don't think is going to do anything at all. They're just going to be laughed out of it. But this ploy of them, I just have to ask, how actually serious are they? We've heard that they're trying to make the age limit of Supreme Court justices 54 years old, which is 1 year under all of the Supreme Court justices. So, I mean, that's not so that they would throw them all out and basically pack the court with brand new justices so that they could put the map through. The fact that they're even suggesting this is just so insanely offensive and should just, alarm bells should be going off everywhere. But there's no scenario where that actually might pass the Virginia legislature and be signed into law by this new crazy leftist, even though she pretended to be moderate Governor Spanberger, is it?
1: Yeah. I at this point in time, I think all of the really radical proposals are done for. You're right. Both Ken Cuccinelli and our other former Republican Attorney General in recent years, Jason Meares, pointed out that they thought this was very likely to get overturned. I mean, it was very much against the black letter of the law, which laid out very specific circumstances in which you had to, had to be met to redistrict, and they didn't even pretend to go about redistricting this. I mean, a big part of the problem we've had with this comes down to the current attorney general. As you might recall, Virginia elected an attorney general in spite of the fact that he was on record saying that the children of his political opponents should be killed in order for them to, vote the right way. And it was sort of this big controversy, but Democrats in state voted for him anyway. Well, aside from the fact that he has a horrible temperament and seems to be a horrible human being, one of the big problems they've had with him is that he seems incompetent. The legal filings that he's been doing involving this have a lot of, obvious typos and are just, poorly conceived of. And the fact of the matter is that we elected an attorney general who seems to be incompetent, and the rest of the radical Democrats in the state didn't care about following the law. And I think now we've actually gotten to the point where our governor is fed up with having been dragged along by the radicalism of the Democrats in the legislature here, because it really is damaging her reputation. She is now officially the most unpopular governor in Virginia's modern history. So it's pretty bad. Even the Democrats around here are like, what's going on here?
0: You guys are kind of odd, too. In Virginia, it's one of the only states, I think, where it's just a one-term governor, right? Every governor is just one term.
1: It's one term, but
0: they can run again, in the future.
1: Consecutive terms, but
0: you
1: can be elected. You can be elected again, but it can't be consecutive terms.
0: So, what does this mean nationally? I'm sure you've looked at the different maps, and right away, I mean, those of us on the right and those of us who are Republicans are like, okay, great. Florida looks like it's going to get their remapping in time. I think Mississippi might be able to add a seat or two. This state that we're broadcasting from as we speak, Indiana, throughout most of the Republicans in name only that wanted to not add a seat, not be a part of this fight nationally to gain seats. But when all the dust settles, all of the things being equal, as far as, what the voting trends are for 2026, this is going to, because of this Virginia ruling, Republicans could wind up with a net of, half a dozen, maybe even more than that, even just in this midterm election. I mean, again, just going by the polls of individual districts, this was a result that really, really does not help Democrats.
1: Yes, this is true. However, it's not exactly it's not exactly panic for Democrats either. For one thing, you have states like South Carolina where it looks like they're actually going to preserve Clyburn's racially gerrymandered district.
0: Unreal.
1: And Yeah, and Alabama, I think, might be preserving a Democratic district and some other things, even though there's no there's not necessarily a reason to do so. I mean, I you know, on one hand, that might be good in a national level to be able to point to a few examples of Republicans acting with some restraint, because, you know, Democrats certainly haven't been acting with restraint with regard to this stuff. And, you know, we can hope that that can lower the temperature a bit. I mean, because long term, the effect of the Supreme Court, you know, tearing down these aspects of the Voting Rights Act, which I should clarify, a lot of what the Supreme Court said about the Voting Rights Act was that it was basic, it didn't tear out stuff of the Voting Rights Act. It just said that the way that people had been interpreting it went well beyond what the law actually says. So when you actually look at some of the analysis and stuff I've seen like this, that there are, you know, as many as 100 or more Democratic congressional districts that are some way or another affected by, or, you know, sort of positively created by how the Voting Rights Act was being unfairly interpreted to institute racial gerrymandering. And over time, that could have a really big impact. And then you've got to factor in, you know, remember what's going to happen here with the census.
0: Yes.
1: The census in 2030 is going to have major gains for a lot of red states, because blue states have become basically ungovernable and, have become so poorly governed that people across the country are flooding into states like Texas, Tennessee, Florida, South Carolina, all these red states, and they're all going to be gaining seats where, other big blue states like Illinois and stuff are losing population. So, that is going to be basically an existential threat for Democrats. Let's not forget the census also affects electoral vote apportionment.
0: Yes. So
1: basically, you know, after we get through 2030 without any shenanigans like we had in the 2020 census, which deliberately denied Texas and some other places seats, you're going to end up with a situation here where it's going to be very hard for Democrats to win nationally, like that blue wall in the upper Midwest that they've depended upon that is already showing, weakness for Democrats, is basically going to be obliterated by the electoral voting apportionment in the 2030 census. So what that leaves us with, 2028 is going to be a really sort of scary time. If for some reason Democrats get control of all three branches of government, they're facing an existential crisis as a party here. Like, they may not be able to get elected nationally for a generation, and so you might see some really crazy stuff. You know, aside from them already talking about packing the Supreme Court, you know, they might try and make Puerto Rico and D.C. states, you know, whatever they can do to stave off the fact that Americans are choosing to live in red states, and the congressional apportionment and electoral vote apportionment is going to be dramatically affected in a way that hurts Democrats as a result.
0: Yeah, I hope I'm not naive when I say I really don't see the Democrats winning all three branches in 2028. They because of the cocoon they live in, the blue sky effect of just not listening and not learning from their mistakes, I see them spiraling downward. And the only thing that will stop Republicans from increasing their power is the internal fights among Republicans, which continue, and I worry about all the time. But that will have to wait for another segment. Mark Hemingway, we always enjoy chatting with you, and we hope to, the next time I fill in, speak with your lovely bride. Anything else you'd like to add before we say goodbye?
1: No, thanks for having me on. And remember, Alito by Molly Hemingway is on bookshelf. Bookstore stands right now.
0: The justice who reshaped the Supreme Court and restored the Constitution, Alito. I'm sure you might have like dotted an I or crossed a T maybe in that book as well, right? Maybe.
1: Yeah, I was involved, although I was pretty heavily involved in my wife's last two books. I mean, this book really was a real effort by my wife. I mean, she did an amazing amount of work, and you get over 100 people. But yeah, I do help her edit some things.
0: I can't wait to read it, and we can't wait to read your newer stuff at Real Clear Investigations. 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Mark Hemingway, thanks so much for coming on to Tony Cast today.
1: Great. Thank you for having me.
0: We'll be right back.
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0: We're back on Tony Katz today. Mike Coolidge in for Tony. Harry Enten, that pollster guy on CNN, speaks a lot of truth, and sometimes it's hard for the lefty talking heads on CNN to deal with what he says. The Democrats, again, not to get too Pollyannish here and optimistic about Republican power future optimism, but the polls for Democrats aren't that good right now. This is Harry Enten on CNN yesterday.
1: All serves as a big time reality check for Democrats, and that is, it ain't over yet, especially with the redistricting. When we look ahead to the 2026 race for Congress, you would have thought that the Democrats' lead would expand on the generic congressional ballot. It didn't happen. It is within the margin of error. So despite all the talk about Donald Trump's unpopularity, the fact is Republicans very much remain in the game when it comes to the congressional
0: ballots. I'll tell you what keeps me very optimistic is that, yeah, I know Trump's approval ratings are low right now. I know gas prices are high. I know the cost of living is high, but it's May. It's not late October. Okay. And when things get better, which I have a lot of optimism that they're going to, when this Iran war is done with, you're going to see gas prices go down precipitously. You're going to see the cost of living go down and everything. And that's going to happen in the summer, in springtime. That is only going to benefit Republicans. And I wouldn't be shocked if we keep the House and the Senate. Yeah. That's just my prediction. We'll be right back on Tony Katz today. Michael Coolidge in for Tony. That's me. Stay with us.
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17: A warning from China. I'm Lisa Brady, Fox News. Following the highlight of President Trump's visit,
18: China really spared no expense rolling out the red carpet for President Trump. He was also a very gracious guest here. However, at the state banquet, there were also warnings from Xi that were wrapped up in pleasantries.
17: Fox's Jackie Heinrich in Beijing, where a statement suggested possible conflict if the issue of Taiwan is not handled properly. Trade disputes and Iran were also discussed. The White House says President Xi made clear China is opposed to militarization of the Strait of Hormuz or any effort to charge a toll for its use. U.S. senators just giving unanimous approval to withholding their own pay during future government shutdowns. The resolution would not take effect until after the midterm elections. Similar bills have been proposed in the U.S. House. This follows recent record shutdowns with another budget fight possible later this year. The U.S. Border Patrol Chief Michael Banks is resigning, effective immediately, telling Fox News it's time to enjoy life and family and that he feels he got border security back on course. He has faced some controversy over enforcement policies and other allegations.
19: It comes following reports, including those in the Washington Examiner, that Banks had more than once traveled abroad and engaged the services of sex workers. Those allegations go back more than a decade. Banks had previously retired in 2023, but rejoined the agency last year.
17: Fox's Evan Brown, a man who spent years on death row for a 1997 killing, has just been granted bond by a judge in Oklahoma. This is Richard Glossop awaits retrial after the U.S. Supreme Court threw out his conviction last year. Glossop was nearly put to death several times and has drawn celebrity support, maintaining he's innocent in the death of his former boss, killed in what prosecutors say was a murder-for-hire scheme. America is listening to Fox News.
16: 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On the go.
20: What happened at a meeting last night? It's sunny, 60 degrees in downtown Indianapolis. I'm Donette Cruz. Here's what's trending at 102. Auditors flagged unusual spending inside a city office, and Indianapolis leaders want answers. Ryan Hedrick reports.
21: Hundreds of millions of dollars came through OPHS, and we're just concerned, where did it all go?
22: Indianapolis City County Councilor Dan Boots at a public meeting in downtown Indy as it was revealed that an internal audit of the city's office of public health and safety led the State Board of Accounts to review how the agency spends on its programs.
23: I will absolutely take ownership for this agency.
22: Director Andrew Merkley, the agency oversees anti-violence, homelessness, and mental health programs. Brian Hedrick, 93 WIBC Mobile News.
20: Governor Mike Brown has signed an executive order to keep federal survivor benefits in the pockets of foster youth. DCS can no longer use a child security or VA checks to reimburse the state for care costs. Instead, that money will be put into savings accounts to help those children transition into adulthood. WIBC News Time is 103. We have traffic and weather coming up next.
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20: WIBC traffic at 105. We do have an accident over in Shelby County that is 74 eastbound right after State Road 244. And then also an accident down in on the city's west side, Rockville Road, east of Country Club Road. Some slow traffic moving through as well downtown, 65 northbound as you're approaching the South Split. Remember, you can always get the latest online at WIBC.com. Now here's the forecast from the American Standard Colleen Weather Center.
28: We're going to see plenty of sunshine throughout the day with highs rising near 67 degrees this afternoon. We'll have a few more scattered clouds in the sky overnight as lows dip down into the upper 40s. I'm Fox 59 meteorologist Amber Hardwick for 93 WIBC.
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29: Greetings and welcome to Tony Katz Today. I am Mike Coolidge, in for Tony. Thrilled to be here on this beautiful Midwestern United States day. We've got a packed second hour for you and the person sitting next to you. A lot of things going on in this country right now. In this world, too. Got the president over in China making some deals, we hope. Moving things forward. A lot of this is going to have to do, or a lot of the results of this China meeting, I think, are going to have some ramifications for Iran and that whole thing, which will, yes, have ramifications for us, all of us. My beautiful wife and I drove down to Georgia last week for both a nephew getting married one weekend and then the weekend after a niece graduating from University of Georgia. And fantastic week. One of the greatest weeks of our lives, honestly. Seeing our oldest nephew get married and then seeing our youngest niece graduate. But the only downside of the trip was the drive and the gas. It just kept getting bigger and bigger, the amount of money it cost to fill up our gas tank. And when we left, gas prices were X, I don't know, four. When we left Illinois, they were under four. By the time we got back, they were over four, significantly over four. And I got a friend, excuse me, who's a truck driver, who posted on Facebook that even in the city I happen to make my home in, Little Rochelle, Illinois, a farming community in the middle of northern Illinois, $6 a gallon, over $6 a gallon for diesel. I know it doesn't just affect your gas or your, you know, life and your own budget and your family household income. It affects the price of everything, too, because all of these goods and, you know, materials got to be trucked all over the United States. And that, of course, costs money. And then, you know, places have to raise prices on things. And so, yeah, it's all not ideal right now. Now, there are some things our governments can do, like, oh, I don't know, put a pause on gas taxes. In my state, we have the second highest gas tax in the country, and it's only second to, anyone want to take any guesses? California. Yeah, California has the highest gas taxes in the country. There's a federal gas tax, and then there's a state tax. And then in cities like Chicago, there's a city gas tax. So those can be immediately paused by the powers that be. And they could gain a lot of, you know, good feelings from the electorate if they did that. They can make do with a little bit less revenue for a couple of weeks or months, right? Why don't you do it? That's an immediate thing that can be done, and I hope my state capitol, they're in their final day or a couple of hours of session here, legislative session in Springfield, Illinois. I hope they have they, you know, it's all, you know, controlled by Democrats, obviously, here in where I happen to make my home. But I hope they come to their senses and say, yeah, that actually might be good for us politically. I don't care why. I don't care what their motivation is. Just put it on pause. Now, so many of you who listen to this radio show, Tony Katz Today, are political junkies. Obviously, you follow things. There's a phenomenon going on right now in California, which I have not seen since, well, Donald Trump. And it's the Spencer Pratt character. And I say character because he played a character which was kind of his himself. The Hills show from 20 years ago was a very odd show, but it really was extremely popular, apparently. And the woman on the show that he dated eventually became his wife. He's still happily married to her. They have children together. And he's running for mayor of Los Angeles. And yeah, you've definitely, if you listen to Tony Katz Today, you've definitely heard of the Spencer Pratt phenomenon. Well, on the other side of this break, Julie Kelly, one of my absolute favorite guests. I hosted a radio show in my own right for 15 years called The Michael Coolidge Show. That's how Tony and I became friends. We would, broadcast together at CPAC for many, many years. And Julie Kelly was a regular on my show. And, she wrote a fantastic Substack about the Spencer Pratt phenomenon. And we have some audio from some of his, commercials. And, he was on TMZ yesterday and gave an absolute, you know, textbook primer on how to handle the media. He's just a natural. He's an absolute natural. But Julie's way smarter than me, has really kind of, fine-tuned the reason as to why it's catching on, or his whole campaign is being followed nationally. And she's going to get into it with us on Tony Katz Today. I am Mike Coolidge in for Tony Katz. She'll join us on the other side of this break. Don't go anywhere.
4: Sunshine, storms, tornadoes, maybe snow. Sometimes all in the same week. Ah, spring in Indiana. Good news. The Weather Authority just arrived.
5: Storms begin to develop off towards the west. They're going to ride in for the evening rush hour.
4: The entire Fox 59 team are now part of 93 WIPC with Indiana's most accurate forecast when Indiana's weather is anything but predictable. The Weather Authority, now on 93 WIPC. Stay in the know while you're on the go.
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0: We are back on Tony Katz today. It is still today. I am not Tony Katz. I am Mike Coolidge filling in for Tony. A political earthquake is hitting California right now, and considering the reaction by both Republicans and Democrats, this tremor lands somewhere near the top of a figurative Richter scale. I'm reading from Julie Kelly's latest dispatch on Declassified with Julie Kelly on Substack, the Spencer Pratt earthquake hitting California. Joining us on the phone right now is Julie Kelly herself. Julie, welcome back onto the radio.
1: Hey, Michael. Thanks for having me. Great to hear from you.
0: Yes. So great chatting with you again, like old times. I forgot how much fun this is doing a live radio show. It's, everyone's podcasting these days and doing, recording stuff and editing it later. But no, we are live right now.
1: Yeah.
0: And, yeah. And I love it. And so, yeah, this whole Spencer Pratt phenomenon, what is it all about? Why? I mean, this is a city in California, obviously, second biggest city in the country. So many of us who live in the Midwest, California is like another planet. But I'm following this, and a lot of other people are too. What is it about this whole Spencer Pratt thing?
1: Well, I think, number one, you have to give credit to whoever the genius is producing his campaign advertisements, because that, I think, is what caught a lot of people's eyes, including mine, over the last few weeks, is the really creative use of AI, the portrayal of villains like Karen Bass, Gavin Newsom. He even throws Kamala Harris in there a few times. I think Nancy Pelosi is featured in the most recent. So I think this is like next level campaign advertising examples. And I am sure, Michael, that both Democrats and Republicans are closely studying how they can replicate that for their own campaigns for the midterms. But then setting that aside, just his pragmatic, I think also very bold, kind of in-your-face approach to what is happening in Los Angeles, which in many ways, Michael, is a microcosm of what's happening across the country in towns, yeah, big and small. I mean, I'm in Chicago right now. Obviously, we're dealing with many of the same problems. I mean, Indianapolis as well. And this is now pouring out into the suburbs and even smaller towns, just being overrun with addicts, with homelessness, with mental health, with prosecutors who won't do their jobs, with elected officials who turn the other way. Not just turn the other way, but encourage this sort of lawlessness and anarchy that we're seeing. So I think that is why he definitely is getting so much attention, and certainly has Democrats, and especially Karen Bass, incumbent mayor of Los Angeles, in a panic.
0: Yeah, you mentioned people copying him. I hope that you. I mean, we have a bunch of statewide races in our shared state, Illinois. I'm like, I want to tell all the candidates, right, copy him, do what he's doing. But I think I have low expectations that that's going to happen with so many politicians, because so many politicians are afraid. They are afraid of, scandal, or what the media will say, or, it's the old school way of politics, I feel like, which Donald Trump upended 10 years ago. Spencer Pratt seems to be doing now in California in this mayoral race. And I think that's why he's succeeding so well, is that he doesn't care. Like, calling Karen Bass, he calls her, what is it, Basaro or something?
1: Yes.
0: Which means trash, right? Like, that's Spanish for trash. And, most political consultants would say, oh, you, that's just over the line. You can't call your opponent trash. And he's saying, look, the word offending my opponent is the least of things people should be worried about. Like, look at the literal trash that is all over our city. And he seems to be somebody who is really sincere when he says, I'm not a politician and I'm actually trying to do something about these issues.
1: Right. And for those who are sort of unfamiliar with background, obviously Spencer Pratt and his wife Heidi Montag, I think is how you pronounce her name, they,
0: yes,
1: were reality TV stars in the early 2000s, and that's how they met. She's a musician, I believe, and he has a couple of other businesses, but they lost their home in last year in the Palisades Inferno. And that his house, his home, including every surrounding home, are not anywhere near being rebuilt. And in fact, it appears that the Los Angeles government is throwing up all sorts of obstacles to even try to rebuild that area. This doesn't even touch on the lack of preparation, Karen Bass being out of the country when this happened, even right. though there were so many warning signs. So I think he is verbalizing, and this is the key for, I think, the success of any politician, including Donald Trump, is he is verbalizing the frustration, the anger, and quite frankly, the heartbreak that lifelong Angelenos, which he is one, especially parents, and he's got two sons, he is demonstrating that in a very compelling and straightforward way, that even people who would never look at voting rights at someone like him are giving him a fair shot because they really can detect his authenticity, his passion about this, and believe that he'll actually get in there and try to do what he says he's going to do and what the majority of the voters in Los Angeles want done.
0: We're speaking with Julie Kelly, Declassified with Julie Kelly. Find her on Substack. What do you think the chances are, number one, that he might actually pull this off and win? Because, again, we're talking about Los Angeles. I mean, as heavy Democrat voter-wise, I think, as Chicago is. And but they do things a little bit differently out there, right? With like the ranked or not ranked voting, but like the top two vote getters face off against each other. Like the way that they do it, coupled with the phenomenon that he has and coupled with the fact that, I mean, he's got star power, which California puts a lot of stock in. They elected Arnold Schwarzenegger to governor, I think twice. Ronald Reagan was governor out there years ago. Like, that's a plus if you've got some, you know, entertainment chops, and he certainly does. What do you think his odds are of winning?
1: So, to your point, and this is also the case here in Chicago, so the primary, they call it, is June 2nd, and I believe there are, you know, there's three top candidates, Karen Bass, Spencer Pratt, and then this councilwoman, Rahman. And then I think there's maybe three or four lower-tier candidates. But it's a primary, and if no one gets past 50%, which it appears unlikely that Karen Bass will get the majority, then the top two vote-getters will face off in November in the general election. So I think, Michael, the last time I checked Polymarkets, I think in my piece, he was somewhere around 32% of winning. I think that those odds are increasing on his behalf. Another critical thing for a successful candidate, your timing has to be spot on. Mm. You can't peak too early, right? Or need, yeah. you know, another 2 weeks. And it feels like for him, he's in the sweet spot. They started launching these ads, and he's been doing, a ton of interviews and podcasts where people can really see him outside of what your point, the star power, and start to envision him as a political leader and potential mayor of, yes, the nation's second largest city.
0: Yeah, I have a clip here that I'm going to play after our interview because I didn't want to take it up during the precious time we have with you. But he had he was on TMZ yesterday, and they were trying to, like, you know, they were trying to criticize him for not living every single night in this, trailer that he put in the house that was burned down, that is still burned down, that he can't use. And the way he handled it was, again, an absolute primer on how politicians should handle these aggressive journalists who are always trying to, you know, take them down. And so we're going to play that, in the other side of this hour, listeners. But if he were to win by some miracle, if this were to happen, or even if he came close and just embarrassed the heck out of Karen Bass, could do we have hope in cities like Chicago or in New York or any real city. I mean, heck, my sister lives out in San Francisco, and they have a mayor there. I don't think he's a Republican, but the new guy there is not woke. He's not he doesn't check any of the identitarianism boxes. Dan Lurie, and he seems to be having a lot of success. He's actually cleaning up the home. He's getting the homeless out of all the things. He's cleaning up the city. He's not listening to the leftists, and he's got like a 75% approval rating or something like that. Is there hope, you know, win or lose, if Spencer Pratt, punches above his weight class, so to speak? And who knows? Maybe he does win.
1: I mean, absolutely. I think that that's already sort of the case. And you point to the new mayor of San Francisco. You're correct. I believe that was a nonpartisan primary, or he ran as an independent. We sort of saw this in Detroit, started several years ago with the mayor there. He's now running actually as an independent for the governor of Michigan, as you know, since we're Midwesterners and we need to pay attention to our Midwestern news.
0: Absolutely.
1: But yes, will there be reverberations if he wins in November, if he comes close? Yes. But I want to touch on what you have said a few times. You can't run as a pragmatic either center or right center candidate against these political establishments in big or small urban areas if you portray yourself as just a lighter version, a little bit nicer version, a little bit more law enforcement oriented version of what voters

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1: By Democrat incumbents. Will this motivate a whole new crop of Democrat-like candidates? I can definitely see that happening.
2: I hope it does, from your lips to God's ears. Julie Kelly, so great having you on the radio again. Thanks so much for coming on to Tony Katz today. We will be right back on Tony Katz today. I am Mike Coolidge in for Tony. Don't go anywhere.
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4: After they talked, what is he doing now? I'm Jake McDaniel. Here's what's trending at 1:30. Senate Minority Leader Chuck Schumer ripping into President Trump after he talked to Chinese President Xi Jinping today.
5: If she out-negotiates Trump, and if America emerges from these negotiations weaker than it was before, there'll be only one person to blame. Donald Trump.
4: Trump agreed to not send military gear to Iran, and he and she agreed that the Strait of Hormuz should be opened. U.S. Border Patrol Chief Michael Banks has resigned. He first took that role as soon as Trump took office, and he has overseen the quietest border in U.S. history. The Border Patrol has faced backlash since the Trump administration ramped up its deportation efforts. And the Indiana Fever beat the L.A. Sparks last night, 87-78, on the level, on the go, and on WIBC.com.

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0: Yes, Suffragette City. We're back on Tony Katz today. Wait, is this a, am I a DJ? Yes, let's keep playing. I can sing Suffragette City by David Bowie. I never was a DJ. Never was one. I only was a talk radio host. I think that's what something Tony and I share. Tony and I met, gosh, 2010, I want to say, 2009 maybe, in CPAC, and on Radio Row there. And we would see each other at the Conservative Political Action Conference pretty much every year. Smoked many a cigar with Mr. Katz. And I ended my radio show to run for Congress in 2022. So last cycle, basically, last midterm cycle, was not victorious. And I've been doing political work behind the scenes until then, or since then, I should say. And I'm also involved in podcasting. I also help other people create podcasts, entities, and individuals. Coolidge.com is my website, by the way. That's spelled with a K. That's also where you'll find me on X, K-O-O-L-I-D-G-E. But I am knee-deep in politics all the time. I'm the chairman of our county's Republican Party, and I'm a lifelong conservative Republican. Rush Limbaugh, I'm a Rush baby, to be sure. And I've been following politics my entire life. And the biggest political earthquake of my life was, of course, Donald Trump in 2015. I was lucky enough to interview him on my radio show twice. I know Tony interviewed him twice as well. Oh, yeah, that's right. And Tony and I also both broadcast from the White House in 2019. He had been previously and got to actually interview President Trump in the White House when he came to the room there. And when I was there, got to meet the vice president, it was Vice President Pence, in 2019, and got to interview, I don't know, half the cabinet secretaries. It was pretty awesome. Larry Kudlow as well. A lot of really interesting people. And then and Tony and myself and about six other hosts were there, and they said, they kind of hinted that the president might be coming in, and then he didn't. So we were kind of disappointed. But Tony got to interview him previously, and he and I have had many a long conversation, both on the air and off the air, about politics. But Donald Trump changed everything when he came down that escalator and said what he said about our border, said what he said about wars. The way he spoke completely, like, made people stop in their tracks and say, wait, what? You can't say that. Like, what are you doing? And I'm not saying that Spencer Pratt is the next Donald Trump, but politically, for a politician, he absolutely, there are so many parallels with him. I'll tell you about politicians again. I mean, I interned on Capitol Hill. I saw, in the mid-90s during the Gingrich Revolution. I've worked for politicians. I was a politician myself for a cycle running for Congress. Politicians love the limelight, right? They love being and so many of them want to be famous. Like, that's why they got into politics. Hey, if I'm a congressman or if I'm a mayor or a governor or something, why, I might get on the late night shows, or I might get on MS Now, or get interviewed on Fox, whatever. Well, when you have somebody who already had his own TV show, like Donald Trump, and Spencer Pratt falls into this category too, had his own TV show. Here he saw fame at a very high level for his generation. You know, when he was in his early 20s, he was on the most popular show on MTV, The Hills, for a long time. And so he already kind of saw that. He's not doing this. He's not running for mayor of LA to become famous or to, like, increase his social media following or whatever. He's doing this because he actually cares about the city he was born and raised in. And especially because of what happened to him in the last year, having his house burned down thanks to the incompetence of the politicians that run that state and that city, and trust me, I can definitely relate, living in Illinois, we have a terrible governor, and I don't live in Chicago, thankfully, but if I did, I'd have the worst governor, I'm sorry, the worst mayor in the country. He decided to step up and do something about it. And so, and again, Trump was like this too. I'm going to play this clip because I love it. It just happened yesterday. You've got the TMZ people, and you know, the TMZ guy, he's a big deal. He is in many ways Los Angeles's most powerful sort of media figure, because Harry, I forget his last name. I want to call him Harry Styles, but I know that's not his name. What is it? Levin, that's right. Harry Levin. He, you know, he's hard to kind of pin down where he is politically. He's probably he probably always votes Democrat, whatever. But his whole thing is the paparazzi of L.A. and his show and his network, you know, his online network, TMZ, is a huge deal. But he falls into the trap here with the co-host when they're interviewing Spencer Pratt. They're trying to kind of play gotcha with him because his first commercial, Spencer Pratt, he did from the burned out, you know, pit where his house used to be, because it burned down in the Palisade fires. And in its place, he had this, this camper, you know, this like chrome camper where he was living out of because his house burned down. And because of the time it took to, you know, wire things up, which again, the bureaucracy in LA and California is just insane. And with his kids needing to go to school, with his wife and her job and all this, like, he's not living in this trailer every single day. Like, sometimes he has to stay in a hotel because he doesn't have a house. But when they found this out, when I say they, I mean the media and the TMZ, whatever, found out that, like, he wasn't staying in this trailer 24/7 or, like, sleeping in it every single night, they said, aha, wait a second. We caught him. He's lying about something. And again, the old way of doing politics, this might have hurt him. This might have hurt a less skilled politician. This might have hurt a Mike Pence. And I hate to, I know Mike Pence is, you know, from Indiana, and he was a popular governor and a popular vice president for 3.5 years. But I early on kind of was skeptical about him when I saw him on George Stephanopoulos trying to defend the gay wedding cupcake thing. And the way that George Stephanopoulos, I wish I had the clip. I'm sure you can look it up on YouTube. Just hammered him and just destroyed him. And Mike Pence just kind of like accepted the premise and just wouldn't, he just caved to him right away. Listen to how Spencer Pratt handles this attack by the TMZ guys.
1: The campaign ad certainly made it seem that you were living in that trailer. It was a high point of the commercial, but you're at the Hotel Bel Air. So kind of undo that for us.
2: No, to be clear, that is where, excuse me, that is where I live. That's where Karen Bass, Mayor Bass, burned down my house.
0: The trailer.
2: That is where I will live until I have a new house. The Airstream is a temporary facility. A hotel is a temporary facility. Where my kids are in Santa Barbara right now is a temporary housing. This is where I live as this is where they burned my house down. So this semantics or the nuance of this is the consequences of their failed leadership. And again, I don't live at the Hotel Bel Air. I don't live in the Airstream. I don't live in the Santa Barbara. I don't have a house. They burned it down. That is why I got into this race, because of these people that will burn your house down and act like it's no problem. So this idea that anyone's like, oh, is that a hotel? I'm at a hotel because these psychopaths are messaging me every day. They're going to kill me because Nithya Raman is calling me a fascist because I don't want people to have their kids next to drug addicts at the park or stepping in human poop when you get your matcha. I have common sense. That's not fascism. So these psychos here, I'm a fascist. And then they literally, like, If you'd like to see the death threats, I can send them all offline where people are like, I'm going to hire people to kill you. So yes, unfortunately, now I have a security team and they will not, even if I wanted to stay in the Airstream, would let me because there's 360 unobstructed views since there's no houses. So you can literally snipe me out from any part from 300 yards away easily.
1: Spencer, and
2: One sec. Not to mention, the Airstream, it took over a month for LADWP to connect a wire for electricity to it, which was 3 days ago. It took weeks to get the water hooked up, which was yesterday. So for these people that want to focus on where I sleep at night, first off, I don't even sleep. I get 4 hours of sleep because I'm fighting these corrupt freaking politicians all day long. You want to see my phone hours? I'll screenshot it. It probably says 19 hours.
1: I hear what you're saying.
0: I love that. And there's more. And I'm going to keep playing it here because it's so good. But I love that he... my favorite part of this clip is when he says, hold on. It's like, no, you're going to interrupt me. I know it's your TV show I'm on and stuff. But no, you're obviously trying to criticize me and try to, you know, catch me or whatever. I'm going to take the reins here and take control of this interview. And I'm going to finish my point. My audience is your audience. This is, you know, Spencer Pratt talking here. My audience is your audience. I don't care if I'm stepping on your toes or whatever, Harry, or the other co-host guy. You want to bring me on and try to, catch me in some kind of lie or whatever? Screw you. I'm going to not accept that premise that I lied about, staying in this Airstream because sometimes I'm staying in a hotel. Did you not hear what I just said? Did you not listen to what I was saying here about the fact that in this death threat era, there's this clear line of sight from anyone? You know, it's very hilly out there in California. Anyone can get at the top of a hill or number of hills and, you know, God forbid, unalive him from wherever he is. He's going to, and this is a married man with kids. He is thinking about his own safety, and he definitely doesn't want to be in a place to where everyone knows where he is all the time. But he didn't focus on that entirely. He focused on the whole reason he's running for office, which is the incompetence of the current mayor. Actually, we are going to take a break because I want to play the second part of this, which is so good and really is a window into the difference way that people like Spencer Pratt and, yes, Donald Trump handle the media that all politicians, I hope Democrats don't take note of this, Republicans, take note of this. This is how you handle belligerent media. This is Tony Katz Today. I am Mike Coolidge, sitting in for Tony and standing. We'll be right back.
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0: We are back on Tony Katz today. Mike Coolidge in for Tony. Coolidge is spelled with a K, like Katz. Spencer Pratt, interviewed on TMZ yesterday. He's running for mayor of Los Angeles, and he knows how to handle belligerent questions. And these two guys tried to pin him or kind of gotcha him for not spending every night of his life in this Airstream camper that he had to crane into his old home that was burned down in the Palisades fire, which his opponent, Mayor Karen Bass, did nothing about or helped. Her incompetence facilitated the Palisades fires. Let's put it that way. And that is why he's running for office. But they're trying to pin him down. He goes on this very compelling rant about why he's running, why he doesn't have a home. Sometimes he stays in a hotel. Sometimes he stays there. He can't stay there every single night because of, death threats on him. It's a big shiny camper in the middle of a place where everyone knows where he lives, and he's gotten a lot of death threats. So obviously he's not going to stay there every single night. But the hosts really don't want to listen to him and hear his response. They want to stay on this and listen to how he handles it.
1: Freaking politicians all day long. You want to see my phone hours? I'll screenshot it. It probably says 19 hours.
2: I hear what you're saying on the symbolism of your ad that because of the fire that you don't have a home. And I get that. But there's something to the point where you say in the ad, this is where I live, while you're standing in front of a trailer. I think the reason that ad was so effective with voters is because you did draw this visual comparison of where the mayor lives, where Nithya Raman lives, and where you live. So you're showing where they live, and then you're saying, this is where I live. Everyone saw that ad and thought, wow, Spencer Pratt has to live in that trailer because his house burned down.
1: I do, sir. But that is my house.
2: But for the last month and a half, you've been at the Bel Air Hotel.
1: I haven't been at the Bel Air Hotel for more than 6 days in the last month. This is all public,
2: right,
1: but that's on my dates.
2: But that's where you've been staying. I know you may not have actually been in it.
1: No, I've been in Santa Barbara, where the LA Times reported where I lived and doxed me. That is where I live. Period.
0: He knows how to do it. And I just, again, I hope Republican politicians are taking notes. Win or lose, he's having an impact, and replicate what he's doing. Anyway, we will be right back on Tony Katz Today and Mike Coolidge in for Tony with hour number three after this. Don't go anywhere.
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33: The status of Iran. I'm Lisa Brady, Fox News. After reports, the regime still has most of its missiles and launchers available for use. The CENTCOM commander tells lawmakers there are inaccurate open source numbers.
34: I think what also is not taken into consideration is more than just the numbers. It's the command and control that's been shattered.
33: Admiral Brad Cooper at a Senate hearing as a tug of war continues over the Strait of Hormuz. President Trump telling Fox's Sean Hannity China's president offered to help.
35: He did offer. He said, if I can be of any help at all, I would like to be of help.
36: Because, he did say that.
35: Yeah, he did say that. And look, anybody that buys that much oil has obviously got some kind of a relationship with him.
33: That interview airs 9 Eastern tonight as the president prepares to wrap up his meetings in Beijing, where Taiwan and trade have also come up. Key U.S. business leaders are also there attending the state banquet earlier today, U.S. time. An appeal to Congress from the mother of Stephanie Minter, the Virginia woman stabbed to death at a bus stop in February. The suspect is in the U.S. illegally and had multiple prior arrests.
37: Please do not let her story be ignored. Do not let another family stand where I am standing. Make changes. Take responsibility. Protect your community.
33: The Fairfax County Commonwealth Attorney, Steve Descano, offering condolences to her during the House hearing, but pushing back when Judiciary Committee Chair Jim Jordan pointed out his website pledge to consider immigration consequences in criminal cases was recently changed.
38: My policies do not say that we do not prosecute people.
39: Well, if you're
38: people
39: proud of your policies, why'd you change your website?
38: Because that's not my policy. As I told you, sir, what that was, is a campaign statement that I made before
39: Descano,
38: I was Commonwealth Attorney.
39: It had been up for 6 years. A week after we send you a letter saying we want you to come testify, shazam, you change it.
33: The Justice Department is investigating Descano's office. 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
0: trying to pinpoint the problems. It's sunny, 60 degrees in downtown Indianapolis. I'm Johnette Cruz for Window Nation. Here's what's trending at 202. Greene County General Hospital is having issues with Anthem. John Herrick reports.
1: The hospital staff there says they've been working to understand why certain claims were not being paid correctly. They say Anthem knew about one payment issue in March, but had identified the problem internally on January 8th, yet they did not disclose that to the hospital for more than 2 months. Greene County General Hospital CEO Brenda Reitz says a rural hospital should not have to spend several months uncovering payment problems that a payer identified internally and did not promptly disclose. John Herrick, 93 WIBC Mobile News.
0: Indiana conservation officers are offering $5,500 reward to find two mobility track chairs stolen from Fort Harrison State Park. The wheelchairs allow visitors with limited mobility to explore the park, and they were taken during a series of break-ins 2 weeks ago. If you have any information on the chairs or the suspects, you're asked to call the DNR Dispatch Center immediately. WIBC News Time is 2:03. We have traffic and weather coming up next.
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0: WIBC traffic at 2:05. We just have an accident over on the city's south side. A disabled vehicle on the right shoulder. That is 65 southbound right at Edgewood Avenue. Then some slower traffic moving in from the city south side as you're approaching downtown. That is 65 northbound between the South Split and Washington Street. Remember, you can always get the latest on traffic alerts, news, weather, and more online at WIBC.com. Now here's a forecast from the American Standard Cooling Weather Center.
8: We'll have a few more added clouds in the sky overnight. It won't be as chilly with lows dropping into the upper 40s. And for tomorrow, there is a chance for a few spotty showers with highs back into the mid-60s. I'm Fox 59 meteorologist Amber Hardwick for 93 WIBC.
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0: Yes. Yes, yes. Greetings. And welcome to Tony Katz Today. I am Mike Coolidge filling in for Tony. Coolidge is spelled with a K, K-O-O-L-I-D-G-E. You can find me on X at Coolidge, K-O-O-L-I-D-G-E. That's also my website, Coolidge.com. Tony Katz, of course, is at Tony Katz, T-O-N-Y-K-A-T-Z. He will be back in full force tomorrow, I believe. And you'll hear from me later on this month. We had, in the first hour, we had Mark Hemingway, and we're working on his lovely bride, Molly Hemingway, for later this month. I'm sure Tony Katz has interviewed her many times. I used to have her on regularly on my own right, on my own radio show, The Michael Coolidge Show, which is now, I don't want to call it on hiatus, because it's not necessarily going to be coming back anytime soon. I've got my plate full with other things, but it was 15 years on the radio, and I absolutely loved it and had a great time. Ran for Congress, didn't win, stayed behind the scenes in politics, worked for a very large political action committee, then worked for a grassroots nonprofit conservative for a while, and now I make podcasts for other people. And you can find out more information about that at Coolidge.com. That's spelled with a K. Did I say that already? Yes. All right, so we talked a little bit about September 10th, 2025. Charlie Kirk was assassinated, but it was politically motivated assassination. We were actually filling in for Tony at that time. Towards the last hour, it came over the, in the break, the producer, Landon, talked to me in the mirror and said, Charlie Kirk was just shot. And about 2 hours after we went off the air, he was pronounced dead. We've had many assassinations in American history. Martin Luther King, Malcolm X. We've had a lot of assassination attempts on our presidents and successful assassination attempts. There's a piece in American Greatness by Stu Severk, Major Presidential Assassination Attempts Compared. And a lot of this information I did not know. I was not aware of. And I was born in 1975. One of my earliest memories were the assassination attempts of the Pope, John Paul II, and Ronald Reagan, and the successful assassination of John Lennon, all in a very short period of time. It's one of my early, I think it was in kindergarten or first grade, something like that. My mom, huge Beatles fan. She was absolutely devastated, cried for days. John was her favorite. And, when you're just coming into cognizance and, self-awareness as a child, thinking, that's just a normal thing. People just get shot in the public eye. And heck, you go back to the 70s and the 60s and before that, people were attempted to be, presidents had threats on their life kind of frequently, or at least people knew that that in their lifetime, somebody at least had a serious attempt on their life. But we went through this very long period of time, really since 1980, where we haven't had any serious attempts on presidents until Donald Trump. He's had three serious ones, but I didn't realize he had four other ones. But before we get into him, I want to mention, and I want to go over these real quick, just from historical perspective, in case you didn't know. The first president who had an attempt on his life, that attempt was successful, was Abraham Lincoln in 1865, shot by John Wilkes Booth at Ford's Theater in Washington, D.C. He was a Confederate sympathizer, John Wilkes Booth. He led a coordinated conspiracy targeting Lincoln, Vice President Johnson, and Secretary Seward simultaneously. A lot of people don't know this too. 10 other people were hanged in association with John Wilkes Booth. He wasn't the only one who was executed. 10 other people were too. If you've not been to the Lincoln Museum in Springfield, Illinois, it's one of the best museums you'll ever see. And then Ford's Theater in Washington, D.C. I've been on that tour twice also. It's just eye-opening how crazy that whole time period was in our history, and of course also the terrible assassination of Abraham Lincoln. 1881, James Garfield. So what? Less than 20 years later, another president assassinated. Charles Guiteau shot Garfield at a Washington train station. Garfield died of his wounds and complications from medical treatment 2 months later. The motive for the killer was delusional personal grievance. Guiteau had sought a diplomatic appointment and was denied, so he was a disappointed office seeker. 1901, so 20 years after that, in the lifetime of millions of people, William McKinley assassinated. Leon Gulgas, an anarchist, shot McKinley twice at point-blank range at the Pan American Exposition in Buffalo, New York. McKinley died 8 days later. So that was a political assassination. It was an anarchist ideology, this Leon Gulgas, opposition to capitalism and government authority. 1912, so 11 years after that, Theodore Roosevelt was shot. Not a successful assassination. He was wounded. John Schrank shot Roosevelt in Milwaukee during a campaign speech. The bullet was slowed by a folded speech and eyeglass case. In typical Roosevelt fashion, the dude continued speaking for 90 minutes after he was shot. Then he sought treatment. Schrank claimed McKinley's ghost instructed him to prevent Roosevelt from seeking a third term. He was likely delusional, so that wasn't necessarily political. That was more a basket case. Franklin Roosevelt, 1933. I didn't realize this. He had an assassination attempt. Others were killed in the assassination attempt, just not FDR. Giuseppe Zangara fired 5 shots at FDR's motorcade in Miami. He was unharmed, but Chicago Mayor Anton Cermak, who was with FDR, died from his wounds. This was another anarchist. His hatred of capitalists and those in power, possible mental instability. 1950, Harry S. Truman, a gunfight at Blair House. This I was not aware of. 2 Puerto Rican nationalists, Griselda Torcello and Oscar Collazo, stormed Blair House. 1 Secret Service officer and Torcello were killed. Truman was unharmed. The motive was Puerto Rican independence, the Puerto Rican independence movement, and armed nationalist politics. That was a political assassination attempt. Blair House is that house where dignitaries stay at. I believe it's on the White House grounds. You have to like be inside the White House grounds, which Tony Katz and I both have been inside. And yeah, Blair House is right there, so it's protected, it's safe, or at least is now. Maybe it wasn't in 1950, which is how they were able to do this attempt. And then, of course, 1963... John F. Kennedy successfully assassinated. Lee Harvey Oswald shot Kennedy from the Texas School Book Depository during a motorcade through Dealey Plaza in Dallas. Kennedy died at Parkland Memorial Hospital. The motive still disputed to this day. Oswald was a Marxist with Soviet ties and Cuban sympathies. The official finding was a lone gunman, though controversy remains. And I think there are still some Kennedy files that are classified as we speak, over 50 years later. Let's get them unclassified. Yay. 1972 through 1974, there were multiple plots to assassinate Richard Nixon. No actual shots were fired. Arthur Bremer twice tried to ambush Nixon. He ultimately shot Governor George Wallace instead. Samuel Bieck attempted to hijack a plane in 1974 to crash it into the White House. So those were a personal desire for infamy, Bremer, and Bieck, a rage against Nixon over economic policies and Watergate. So those, one of them was, yeah, I guess those weren't mental cases. Those were political cases. 1975, Gerald Ford had 2 attempts just 17 days apart on his life. Lynette Squeaky Fromm from the Manson family pointed a .45 at Ford in Sacramento. Her gun did not fire. Sarah Jane Moore fired a revolver at Ford in San Francisco. A bystander deflected her arm. Yeah, people forget that Ford came pretty close to being assassinated if people didn't step in, or if that .45 didn't malfunction. The Manson cult ideology and environmentalism was the motive for the first assassin, Squeaky Fromm. And the other one was a leftist radical desire, and they wanted to trigger a revolution by killing the president. Then 1981, Ronald Reagan was shot and survived. We all know the story. If you've seen the recent movie Reagan, John Hinckley Jr. fired 6 shots at Reagan outside the White House. The Washington Hilton, same place that White House Correspondents' Dinner was in the third assassination attempt at Trump. It wounded Reagan, Press Secretary James Brady, and 2 officers. Reagan underwent emergency surgery. The motive, this was a mental case, obsession with the actress Jodie Foster. The attempt was to impress her, replicating a scene from Taxi Driver. The John Hinckley Jr. was found not guilty by reason of insanity, but I believe he is still in jail, or it was for a long time. I want to say he's on X, too. Don't quote me on that. But yeah, John Hinckley Jr., if you're old enough to remember that, that was quite a story. And again, very close to Pope John Paul II being shot and not killed, and then John Lennon being shot and killed. 1994, Bill Clinton was unharmed in an attempt when Francisco Duran fired 29 rounds from an assault rifle at the White House fence. Clinton was on the other side of the building. 3 bystanders tackled Duran. No one was hurt. Anti-government militia ideology, paranoid delusions from a mist emerging from Clinton. So that guy was a mental case. George W. Bush was unharmed in a 2005 attempt. Vladimir Arutyunyan threw a live hand grenade at Bush during a speech in Tbilisi, Georgia, the country Georgia. The grenade wrapped in a cloth did not detonate. So that was an anti-Western, anti-American ideology. He was a Georgian national, the guy who attempted George W. Bush's thing. I forgot about that. In 2011, shots were fired at the White House when Barack Obama was there. Osco Ramingo Ortega Hernandez fired 25 rounds from an automatic rifle at the White House, striking a window. This was similar to the shots fired at Clinton. Separately, 4 militia members were arrested in 2012 for plotting to kill Obama. So this was one of this Ortega Hernandez believed Obama was the Antichrist and militia was a white supremacist ideology. So those were political. You could classify those. And then we have Donald Trump. Now, we're going to take a break here because this is going to take a long time to get into. Not, you know, just a couple minutes, but there were more than 3 assassination attempts at Donald Trump. You may not be aware of this. We're going to dig into them after this on Tony Katz Today. I am Michael Coolidge in for Tony. Stay with us.
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We're back on Tony Katz Today. Mike Kuga, Jim for Tony. So, before the break, we're talking about every assassination attempt and successful assassination of all of the presidents of the United States. A lot more than you think, or a lot more than people thought, right? The ones who were successfully assassinated were Abraham Lincoln, William McKinley, James Garfield, John F. Kennedy. A lot of other presidents had attempts on their lives. In the modern era, FDR, Harry Truman, Richard Nixon, Gerald Ford, Ronald Reagan, Bill Clinton, George W. Bush, Barack Obama. Reading, by the way, from Stu Severk in American Greatness, one of the few names I've ever heard that has no vowels in it, C-V-R-K. He writes about Donald Trump, no president in U.S. history has faced as many separate, credible, documented attempts across as wide a range of perpetrators, domestic lone actors, organized foreign state actors, and far-left political operatives as Donald Trump. September 2017, Gregory Lee Lingang stole a forklift and drove it toward Trump's presidential motorcade, intending to flip the limousine. Yeah, he was arrested after the forklift became jammed. He confessed to the attempted murder and received 20 years in prison. I completely forgot about that. That happened way back in September of 2017. The motive, political rage and anti-Trump views. July 2024, Iranian IRGC, murder for hire, was foiled by the FBI. Pakistani national Asif Raza Merchant, with ties to Iran's Islamic Revolutionary Guard Corps, was arrested in Houston the day before the Butler shooting, charged with recruiting assassins to kill Trump. He was convicted in 2026. That happened the day before the Butler shooting, so everyone forgot about it. Motive, Iranian state revenge for Trump's 2020 assassination of General Qasem Soleimani. And then July 13th, the next day, Butler, Pennsylvania, Trump was shot and was wounded by Thomas Matthew Crooks, 20 years old, opened fire at a campaign rally from a rooftop 150 yards away, firing 8 rounds from an AR-15. A bullet grazed Trump's ear. Attendee Corey Comparatori was killed, shielding his family. Two others were critically wounded. Crooks was killed by a U.S. Secret Service countersniper 12 seconds after opening fire. The FBI found no clear motive after investigating 17 social media accounts. Crooks had donated to a progressive voter turnout PAC in 2021, but was registered Republican. That Butler thing still is weird to me, for lack of a better word. I hate that word thrown around that often, but I feel like there's some unresolved things with that attempt in Butler, Pennsylvania. You know who's been really good at investigating that, by the way, is Julie Kelly, who we had on last hour. Read her stuff on Substack. September 15th, 2024, West Palm Beach, Florida. Ryan Wesley Ruth hid in the bushes at Trump International Golf Club with an AK-style rifle, 300 to 500 yards from Trump on the course. A Secret Service agent fired at Ruth. He fled and was captured by Florida law enforcement, found guilty on all counts in September 2025, sentenced to life in prison in February of this year. Planning had begun as early as February 2024 with an accomplice, so before he was even reelected. Far-left political ideology was the motive. He made 19 donations to Act Blue, authored a self-published book inviting Iran to assassinate Trump, pro-Ukrainian zealotry, social media posts calling Trump dangerous. Yeah, dangerous. He intended to kill him. November 2024, a second Iranian IRGC plot was foiled. Farhad Shakira, the DHA charged him. Two U.S. accomplices were convicted in 2026. Shakira remains at large. There's still a guy out there who attempted to kill Trump in November 2024. And he's somewhere in the world, not in the United States, hopefully. February 22nd, 2026, that was this year, at Mar-a-Lago, attacker was shot and killed. Austin Tucker Martin, 21 years old, of North Carolina, crashed his vehicle into the security perimeter of Mar-a-Lago. Armed with a shotgun and a gas canister,
Secret Service agents shot and killed him. Trump was in Washington at the time, so he wasn't close, but we forgot about that one, didn't we? April 26, 2026, just a couple of short weeks ago. Cole Thomas Allen, 31, of Torrance, California, opened fire in the lobby of Washington Hilton during the White House Correspondents' Dinner. Trump and cabinet members were present. Allen was arrested. Charges are pending. It remains unclear at the time of the reporting whether Trump was the primary

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1: I'm Jeanette Cruz. Here's what's trending at 2:30. In Fairfax County, Virginia, Commonwealth Attorney Steve Descano faced questions before the House Judiciary Committee on Capitol Hill today as the Justice Department accuses him of giving favorable deals to illegal immigrants.
2: My policies do not say that we do not prosecute
3: people. Well, if you're proud of your policies, why'd you change your website?
2: Because that's not my policy. As I told you, sir, that is a campaign statement that I made before I was Commonwealth Attorney.
3: It had been up for 6 years.
1: Vice President J.D. Vance is in Maine today to highlight the Trump administration's efforts to crack down on fraud.
4: Fraud is exactly what happens when you've got a government that is not fighting for the American people, but is fighting for fraudsters and illegal aliens.
1: And Israel is planning to sue the New York Times over an opinion piece that accuses the country of sexually abusing Palestinian prisoners. I'm Jeanette Cruz on The Level, on the go, and on WIBC.com.
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We are back on Tony Katz today. I am Mike Coolidge filling in for Tony. Man, these hours go by fast. I have a lot of optimism about where we're going. When I say we, I mean this country, the United States of America.

0: And particularly, those of us who are right of center, are conservative, are Republican, are on the right side of the political spectrum, which I assume many of you are. I know you have some lefties who listen to the show, or maybe some independents. Great. Post or tweet at Tony, at Tony Katz, T-A-T-O-N-Y-K-E-T-Z, or myself, right now, at Coolidge, K-O-O-L-I-D-G-E. I make it a pact to, if you're listening to this on the radio, which you clearly are, if you follow me on X, I'll follow you back. Yeah, but I only do it for a very short window of time. It's only when I'm on the air. I see that you followed me right now. You're going to get followed back. I don't do that for everyone. Only Tony Katz listeners when I'm hosting the show. But the reason I am so optimistic is because of, yes, Donald J. Trump. I was not on the Trump bandwagon in 2015. In fact, it took me a while to go on the Trump train, if you will. And you know who brought me onto the Trump train? You know who welcomed me onto the train? You said, Mike, there's plenty of room here. Come on. You know who it was? My listeners. Yeah, my radio listeners. Mr. Smarty Pants, me, Mr. Political Junkie, tried to tell my listeners in 2015 that, you know, I love Donald Trump. I watched The Apprentice. I grew up on the East Coast, you know, as a kid, watching him on TV. He was a part of the news cycle all the time. He's not serious about being president. This is to, you know, maybe get his name out there more for another radio show or for another TV show. No, trust me. And then we used to have these parties, these, you know, listener appreciation parties, and we had one during the summer of 2015. And I remember one particular listener, person, Tracy, grabbed me by the shoulders and said, "Mike, you don't get it. He is for real. There's no one like him that's come into the political." She was older than me too, so she had a little bit more, you know, experience as far as witnessing the world goes in the country. She said, "He is for real." I'm like, "All right, I'll tell you what. I'm a Rubio guy." At the time I was. I said, if you promise me that if Rubio wins the primary, you'll back him, I will do the same and, you know, publicly back him, get on board. I will publicly back Trump and be all in if he somehow beats Rubio and Cruz and the rest of the crew there. And we had a gentleman and ladies agreement. Yes, sure. Let's do it. Well, their guy won. Trump won. And I was fully on board when he won the primary officially. And I, not in my wildest dreams, could have predicted that this would, what he would do would be as successful as it was. Now, let's take the 2020, you know, election and all that aside. The fact that he's president now is so awesome, and we'll never know what would have happened if he was actually sworn in as president in 2020. But Cynical Publius, one of, like, six people I actually have a notification on X when they post something. There's like six people I have that for. One of them is Molly Hemingway, by the way, Mark Hemingway's wife, who's just one of my favorite people in the world. Cynical Publius. I have one for Mark too, actually. Mark and Molly, Cynical Publius, and I'll tell you the other one someday. But he reminds those of you who are maybe a little bit younger how much of a stranglehold the left had and Democrats had on American politics for decades. If you're a millennial or later, so, you know, if you're, you know, 45 and under, basically, you may be unaware of the near total domination Democrats had over American politics in the 60s and 70s and 80s and early 90s. Yes, the Dems and the GOP swapped presidencies pretty routinely, but Congress tended to be overwhelmingly Democrat. When Newt Gingrich and his GOP team won a majority in the House in 1994, it was shocking and felt unbelievable. I remember it. I was an undergrad at Boston University. Yes, the same college that AOC went to. I know, not proud. I was on Capitol Hill as an intern and watched the Republicans take over the House of Representatives for the first time and the Senate. And it was mind-blowing. Even in the 80s, Reagan, very popular president, both houses of Congress the whole time, I think, except for 2 years of his 8 years, the Republicans had like one house for a period of time. The whole rest of the time, Democrats ran it all. Seneca Publius continues, now in 2026, we are truly coming to understand that for decades, Democrat electoral victories were built on, number one, artificial racist voting district constructs, ostensibly under the Voting Rights Act. Number two, complete control of votes and voting in most large cities, meaning, you know, they control the entire process. So if they wanted shenanigans to occur, they would occur. Number three, taxpayer dollars funneled to leftist NGOs to promote Democrat policies. Number four, a mass media with complete obedience to Democrats. Number five, illegal aliens, both for purposes of census district apportionments and illegal voting. Number six, highly questionable voting practices such as mail-in ballots, lack of voter ID, ballot drop boxes, and ballot harvesting. Number seven, errors, quote unquote, in census data that always pointed one way. Number eight, the success of calling anyone who challenged their voting policies racist. Number nine, federal government employees, quote, resisting GOP policies while showing complete fealty to Democrat policies. Those nine things are the reasons the Democrats held a stranglehold on American politics for all of those years, the 60s, the 70s, the 80s, and the early 90s. Today, however, these electoral crutches are being kicked out one by one, and Democrats are becoming increasingly insane and, yes, violent as a result. Reality is being laid bare, and we are all coming to understand just how artificial Democrat power actually has been. In 10 years, they might be a powerless rump party, which suggests a third party supplanting the Democrats might soon be a reality. It's shocking, isn't it? Again, Cynical Publius on X. Another one of my favorite posts on the same. Oh, I see a lot of you followed me on X. Yeah, I'll follow you back. Just hold tight. We'll be on the break. If you follow me on X, I said if you're just joining us, at Coolidge, KOOLIDGE, I'll follow you back, but only during this window. Fugitive Caesar, Tom Brady 5. Leftists are extremely demoralized right now. The most important thing you can do is remind them they've lost. It's over. They're weak, pathetic. Obama was the high point and they blew it. Nobody likes or fears them. They wasted a decade on child castration and mass migration. Little on the nose. He has a picture of the current map where Democrats hold 24 seats in the southern states, from Louisiana all the way up to North Carolina, down to Florida and Tennessee, so basically the entire South. Possible redistricting scenario if all those states do the right thing, what the Democrats have been doing in areas like New England for years, Republicans will gain 12 more seats. And finally, Michael Cernovich, America is a right-wing country. It would have been 60-40 Trump in 2024 if we had honest media. Notice it only took Elon buying Twitter for Trump to win the popular vote. The first time for a Republican in decades. Left-wing ideas are unpopular and require affirmative action. Daniel Friedman, he was commenting on X, what they're frustrated about is how they have no influence now, the left. They thought their platforms were portable. They thought Twitter was wherever they were, that the discourse was happening wherever they were posting, and that they were the main attraction. And it turned out that their influence was all fake and algorithm-driven. And that when they left, most of their audience didn't even notice that their content had vanished from the feed because they were too busy watching the AI videos where the strawberry-clad lady cheats on her husband with a banana. I don't know what that is. I don't know what that means. But the point is, this is why I love X. And I love that Elon Musk bought X. I love it. I mean, that's the understatement of the millennium. Him buying that was the biggest political change. I would put it in parallel with Trump winning in 2016. That was the biggest political earthquake of my lifetime, born in 75. And the second biggest political earthquake I would put on par was Musk buying Twitter. Because if he doesn't do that, I don't know that Trump wins in 2024. Because it wasn't just Twitter, him buying that. It was everything was laid bare at that point. Because you remember what the left was doing? They were deplatforming. They were kicking people off entire websites. You know, Parler was like a competitor to Twitter. And they made it so that they couldn't even post. It couldn't even exist. Remember the whole Hunter Biden laptop thing? I mean, I'm sure Tony's gotten into it ad nauseum. But it is what is apparent now, what is so clear, is that the whole kind of like leftist control of our culture and of the media and everything, it was a house of cards. It's not real. It was never real. And it's being laid bare now as we slowly chip away these things. This is why I get the only thing that can trip up those of us on the right, the only thing that can make the left come back into power. You want to know what it is? Do you have any guesses? Well, doing a radio trick here. I know this is radio. I'm an old pro at this. I will tell you on the other side of this break. This is Tony Katz today. I'll tell you the only thing that will stop Republicans from destroying the left, maybe permanently. I'll tell you what it is after this on Tony Katz Today. I'm Mike Coolidge. In for Tony, don't go anywhere.
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0: We are back on Tony Katz today. Mike Coolidge in for Tony. And want to play something for you here in this final segment of the final hour that is not political at all. I went to my niece's college graduation, University of Georgia, just last weekend, and it was phenomenal. It was a beautiful night. I mean, seeing, I don't know, 15,000 kids or however many on the field there at Sanford Stadium, and you know, the crowd of tens of thousands of people at a football stadium, basically. Very, very cool. And it takes a lot these days to kind of break through the commencement speeches to turn into national news. Well, Eric Church, I don't know if Tony's played this yet. I'm going to play it again, even if you miss it. He hit it out of the park in this short clip where he explains why life or you are like a guitar. This is just awesome.
1: You were made uniquely, wonderfully, distinctly. There's a sound only you can make, a voice that has never existed before you and will never exist again. A contribution only you can bring, a way of seeing that belongs to only you. The world does not need another cover song. It needs an original. Six strings of life and willingness to keep them in tune. Six principles, six pillars. When all six are in tune with each other, the chord your life makes is full and resonant and true. All six will drift. Not one or two, all six, in their own time, in their own season. Your faith will go quiet when you need it loud. Your family will get complicated in a way only the people who love you most can complicate things. You will go through hard seasons with your spouse. Your ambition will hollow out and your resilience will wear thin. Your community will start to feel like an obligation, and your world will try to sand down the edges of exactly who you are. This is not failure. This is not weakness. It's the inevitable universal experience of living in an imperfect world that doesn't stop to let us tune up. And the difference between a life that sounds like music and a life that sounds like noise is whether you stop and listen. Whether you're honest enough to hear which string has drifted out of tune and humble enough to make the adjustment instead of just turning up the volume and hoping nobody notices. Because you will notice. The part of you that knows what the chord should sound like will always notice. It will not let you go. Life won't be right until it is tuned. Trust what your heart hears and is telling you about your song. So graduates, now I encourage you to take your six strings, make it something worth hearing, and play your song as I leave you with mine.
0: How awesome is that? Eric Church at University of North Carolina. You could tell he put some time and effort into that. You know, he's like, I get an opportunity here to talk with kids about to be men and women in the real world, about to kick off and start life. And he spoke from his own life and own experience and related life itself to six guitar strings. Unique and awesome. Bravo, Eric Church. Thank you so much, Tony Katz listeners. Tony Katz will be back tomorrow. I am Mike Coolidge. We'll talk to you later this month. Have a great day.
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19: The U.S. and China on the same page. I'm Lisa Brady, Fox News. The White House says both countries agree Iran cannot have a nuclear weapon. Presidents Trump and Xi discussing the Strait of Hormuz, along with economic cooperation and fentanyl before a banquet that also included U.S. business leaders.
20: In his toast to Xi Jinping at the state dinner, President Trump referred to him as a friend, saying the two countries had
21: one of the most consequential relationships in world history.
20: And inviting the Chinese leader to Washington in September. A Chinese summary of today's meeting had President Xi describing Taiwan as the most important issue in U.S.-China relations. The White House summary didn't mention Taiwan at all.
19: Fox's Jonathan Savage. President Trump calls the talks extremely positive. The CDC just confirming 41 people in the U.S. are now being monitored for hantavirus. However, there are no active cases of it in the U.S. This after 18 people from an infected cruise were sent to two medical facilities facilities in Nebraska and Atlanta. State lawmakers pushing for a vote on gun legislation in Minnesota are set to try a different tactic tonight.
0: Minnesota House Democrats preparing to host a sit-in if Republican Speaker Lisa Damith doesn't present a gun ban bill that passed the Democrat-controlled state Senate May 4th. State Rep. Samantha Sensor-Murrah saying the sit-in
1: for everyone across Minnesota who has lost someone to gun violence.
0: The bill, in the wake of last summer's deadly mass shooting at a Minneapolis church and school at the hands of a suicidal transgender shooter. Opponents of the bill say it targets commonly owned firearms, turns law-abiding Minnesotans into criminals, and builds a state-run registry of every gun owner. That the bill does nothing to stop criminals who already ignore current laws.
19: Fox's Jeff Manasso. The crash of a small medical plane under investigation in New Mexico, where four people were killed, and a fire associated with the crash has grown to about 30 acres in dry, windy conditions. 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
22: Charging a few postal workers. Sunshine, 63 in downtown Indianapolis. It'll get a little warmer. Might touch 66 for a high. I'm Jarrett Lewis. Here's what's trending at 302. A Super Bowl ring and cell phones. That's what police say was stolen at the USPS distribution center on Brookville Road on Indy's east side back in January. The package was supposed to be headed to Atlanta. Investigators say Chavez Walker was last seen wearing the Super Bowl ring inside the facility.
23: Absolutely. I've seen over the years that the post office is lax in who they hire.
22: Gregory Jones with the local American Postal Workers Union told Fox 59 that three people are now facing charges. He said the cell phones that were taken were pawned. The Super Bowl ring is worth about $10,000. A man wanted in a Muncie shooting is caught in Mississippi. Muncie police said two people were shot last month. An arrest warrant was then issued for Devontae Marquise Williams on several charges, including attempted murder. U.S. Marshals found Williams in Mississippi on Wednesday. He was taken to jail and now waits to be brought back to Indiana. A fight between two students ends up cutting a track meet short this week at Avon Middle School North. Ryan Hedrick has more.
24: An officer with Avon Schools Police Department stepped in and called for backup from Avon Police. School leaders say officers cleared the way so families could get out safely. The principal says the district's going to follow up to see if discipline is appropriate for everybody involved. What they're not sure about, though, is whether the kids that were fighting were from Avon Schools or somewhere else. This comes a couple of weeks after a fight at a Carmel lacrosse game led to a visiting student being charged with battery. Ryan Hedrick, 93 WIBC, Mobile News.
22: And she's back.
25: And the Rockets are
22: Grammy-nominated singer Jordan Sparks will sing the national anthem at the 110th running of the Indianapolis 500. This will mark her third appearance at the race. Teams are on the track today for their third day of practice. Tomorrow is Fast Friday before the weekend qualifying sessions begin on Saturday. You have traffic and weather together in 1 minute. It's 3:04.
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28: All right, Jared, looking at the northeast side, southbound 465 after East 71st Street, it is a stall in the right lane. Traffic stop and go past Allisonville Road, delayed 3 minutes. Inbound 69, slow 96th Street to 465. Inbound 65, stop and go 29th at 2 Meridian, a 2-minute delay at eastbound 70, slows Harding Street into the south. What a 5-minute delay. South side, eastbound 465, starting to grind from 31 to Emerson Avenue. 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
22: And now the forecast from the American Standard Cooling Weather Center.
2: Clouds increase overnight, not as cool of an evening ahead. Overnight lows in the upper 40s to near 50 degrees. Friday mostly cloudy with a few showers around, especially early in the day. Plenty of dry hours are promised. Forecast highs in the mid to upper 60s. I'm Fox 59 meteorologist Ethan Rosick for 93 WIBC.
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5: So let's rock it!
6: Okay, Hammer, I don't know. I mean, I think, from my perspective, Donald Trump's visit to China, President Xi, going very well. Positive meetings between the two world leaders. Any thoughts on that? I mean,
7: the pomp and circumstance has looked amazing. Now, I'm not going to lie. When the president got to China and all of those bands and performing artists were there to greet him at the airport, made me a little uncomfortable.
6: All the little kids dancing with flowers and stuff like that.
7: Like, yeah. Maybe I've watched one too many like Netflix series, but I thought, what if just one of them is a trained assassin? Like, I don't need to have all the dancing kids, because I know that's China's thing. Like, remember when they hosted the Olympics a couple of years ago and the opening ceremony was this amazing thing with a billion people? That's great. But when my president, you know, keeps getting assassination attempts, I kind of want the bare minimum. Does that make sense?
6: Watch the North Korean documentaries. One of them's called Utopia or something like that. I mean, because China and North Korea are allies. I mean, that's the same thing, only worse. And I don't want Donald Trump over there at all, especially. I mean, seriously, you could still have great relations with China. Everything could be fine. We're talking tariffs. We're talking China buying American oil because they don't have really another choice right now with Iran and the Strait and everything. But I don't want him over there at all.
7: And we've also got a war going on. So there's that. So maybe the timing of this trip wasn't great, but from all reports, and that's all we can rely on is reports, because clearly we're not there, it sounds like it's been pretty positive. China wants to buy American energy and oil and agrees that Iran must be banned from ever having a nuclear weapon. Okay, that's good news, right? Us and China. It's better if we're friends than we're enemies. I think we can all agree to that, right?
6: Frenemies.
7: Now, on the flip side, the one disagreement, if you want to call it that, is that President Xi and his team kind of got a little squirrely, a little sideways with President Trump's team about Taiwan. And according to the reports from Fox News, any sort of support for Taiwan could lead to, quote, an extremely dangerous situation.
6: Whatever.
7: Because China really wants to get the band back together. They want Taiwan to be a part of them. Taiwan's like, no, kiss my blank. Which is wild, because in this country, you know, everybody did backflips when Ukraine kind of said the same thing. But yet when it comes to Taiwan, it's crickets. But Taiwan is somewhat of an ally to the United States. So this puts Marco Rubio in kind of a interesting position. Secretary of State Marco Rubio jumped on NBC and talked a little bit about what Taiwan wanting to stay independent from China would really mean.
8: Well, I think China's preference is probably to have Taiwan willingly, voluntarily join them. In a perfect world, what they would want is some vote or a referendum in Taiwan that agrees to fold in. I think that's what they would prefer. Ultimately, it's featured prominently in President Xi's mandate. In the time he's been in office, he's made clear that what they call reunification, that's what they call it, is something that has to happen at some point. We think it would be a terrible mistake to force that through force or anything of that nature. There would be repercussions for that globally, not just from the United States. And we kind of leave it there. That sort of ambiguity is what I think has defined the way we characterize this issue. And the reason being strategic ambiguities. We don't want to see conflict. We don't want to see something disruptive happen, because I think it would be very disruptive for the world and for both countries.
6: And you got to realize there is a policy that the United States has concerning China and Taiwan. It's called the One China policy, by the way. Just so everybody knows, the United States, they consider the one sovereign state called China and that Taiwan is part of China. That is the policy right now of the United States.
7: But the United States also supports Taiwan's quest to be independent. So it's almost like you have your cake, but you want to eat it too. Or as others would say, you're playing both sides of the aisle. And that's the situation that Marco Rubio finds himself involved in here. And that soundbite we played was his interview with NBC. So he's not trying to shy away from it. He's speaking to the media outlets, but that's the one area in these meetings where China was a little cold, shall we say. It had nothing to do with Iran, because you would think with China getting at least 50% of their oil through the Strait of Hormuz, they would be like, hey, why don't you open that bad boy up there and help a brother out?
6: Sure.
7: No, this was really about Taiwan. But for those of you scoring at home, or even if you're just by yourself, as Dan Patrick used to say on SportsCenter, President Xi has agreed to the following wins for the United States. And I think these are wins.
6: Okay.
7: When it comes to Iran not helping China and giving anything the United States needs to help in the conflict, because keep in mind, China, you could say they were probably Team Iran heading into this, but they just want an end to this thing so the strait can open so they can get their oil back. They're going to buy more soybeans from the United States, more U.S. oil from Alaska, and 200, at least 200 Boeing airline jets. That's a big purchase. We'll take that.
6: Okay.
7: We'll take that.
6: Fine.
7: President Trump speaking to Sean Hannity in an interview that will air tonight, but some clips have already, you know, kind of leaked out.
6: Yeah.
7: Here is President Trump talking about how President Xi says, yeah, I kind of want you guys to come up with some sort of deal.
5: She would like to see a deal, man. He would like to see a deal, man. And he did offer. He said, if I can be of any help at all, I would like to be of help.
9: Because, he did say that.
5: Yeah, he did say that. And look, anybody that buys that much oil has obviously got some kind of a relationship with him. But he said, I would love to be a help. If I could be of any help whatsoever, he'd like to see the Hormuz Strait open. He said, if I could be of any help whatsoever, I would like to help.
7: Well, that's good news, right? That's good news that, you know, China wasn't like, hey, cut the crap. We're drawing a line in the sand here. You're costing us money. You mess with their money. You mess with my emotions. Now we got problems.
6: And not only that, but there's the whole Venezuela factor. Just a side note, China bought a lot of oil from Venezuela as well. But we all know what happened there a couple
7: Correct.
6: Of months ago.
7: And to celebrate, Marco Rubio wore the exact same jumpsuit that Maduro wore when he was extradited on the flight. Kind of a power move, is it not?
6: I actually don't know if you're telling the truth right now or not.
7: Google that. That's the truth. Marco Rubio wore a gray jumpsuit on Air Force One on their way to China as a little hat tip to what Maduro wore after the extradition from Venezuela.
6: No way.
7: You're seeing it now, right? That happened, that's, baby.
6: Is that AI? Come on.
7: No, that's real. That's Marco. It's strong. Not going to lie.
6: Wow. Okay. New York Post. All right.
7: You know what? We can rely on hearsay. We can rely on out of context sound bites.
6: Yeah.
7: But I think the real way to find out what's going on with these meetings is to go to the hotline right now.
6: Oh.
7: Joining us exclusively on the Hammer and Nigel show to tell us really what's happening with these meetings, AI President Trump.
10: Hey, dorks. Thanks for taking my call. It's been pretty busy over here in Beijing. My meeting with President Xi got off to a rough start when he didn't understand my long duck dong reference from 16 candles. Believe me, saying dong, where is my automobile is funny in any culture.
7: It is.
10: It really is.
7: It is.
10: Anyway, we also had a disagreement when he realized that my ringtone for him when he calls my phone is the song Kung Fu Fighting. I love
7: come
10: that song.
7: On.
10: However, we did have some things in common. President Xi told me that he loves, loves Hot Pockets and Pop-Tarts. That's right. President Xi, Pop-Tart guy. Who knew? And lastly, we had some laughs prank calling Kim Jong-un and telling him we think of him as an equal before saying psych and hanging up the phone. We laughed so hard, I think President Xi farted. Well, I have to go. Elon Musk is here with me. And if I leave him alone for more than 5 minutes, he'll impregnate half of the population. He's like a gremlin who gets wet and eats after midnight. AI Trump, out.
6: China needs it. China needs that increase in the population there from Elon Musk.
7: That's the latest on the talks from AI Trump. Matt Baer, what's going on?
28: All right, guys, looking at the northeast side, southbound 465 after East 71st Street. That's a stall in the right lane causing stop-and-go traffic back to Keystone Avenue with a six-minute delay. Inbound 69, stop-and-go after 106th Street, 282nd, delayed 10 minutes. Inbound 65 slows from 29th to Meridian. Eastbound 70 stopped hard again to the south with a six-minute delay. South side, eastbound 465, stop-and-go traffic running from I-69 to Emerson Avenue. 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
7: David on the WIBC YouTube chat. Dong, Grandpa is talking to you. Thank you, David. Right now it's 64 at the American Standard Cooling Weather Center. 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
6: Hey, my name is Nigel. Yeah. Jason Hammer right over there. How do we play Cameo Price is Right?
7: Cameo is an online service. It's a website. It's an app that you can go to where various, and I'm using air quotes, celebrities are available to give a personalized greeting for a certain price. Yeah. So let's just say you want to send a special message to your friend who just got a new job. You could go to Cameo and find one of the B-list celebrities that are available, pay a certain amount of money, and they will send a message to your friend saying congrats on the new job.
6: My next door neighbor had one of the more popular Donald Trump impersonators send his dad a birthday message.
7: So impersonators are on there.
6: There's comedians. There's a ton of different options on there. Yeah.
7: Now with Cameo, you're not going to find Tom Hanks or Tom Cruise or Leo, but you will find reality stars, wrestlers, and folks that have probably seen their best days.
6: Some of the movie stars of the 80s.
7: Correct.
6: That we remember.
7: Right.
6: So fondly.
7: Now, Cameo Price is Right works like this. It's Nigel against producer Allison. And I'm going to give you the name of a celebrity who is currently available on Cameo. And you, without going over, have to tell me how much you think they charge. The first one to get three wins, and the winner gets their choice of a shot of Woodford Reserve.
6: There it is.
7: This used to be a lot more full at the beginning of the week.
6: I noticed that.
7: Or you could pass it to somebody else in the room. Okay. Now, who won this the last time?
20: Nigel did. And full disclosure for our listeners, if you're new, we both suck at this game.
6: You suck at this game.
7: Price is Right rules are in effect. If you think somebody has gone over, you could bid $1 and try to steal the win.
20: Or bid $1 the first time, like I did.
7: So it's Nigel that responded, $2 and won. All right. So now that we all know the rules, if you're on the YouTube chat, if you're in your car, in your office, I want you guys to play along too, okay? Nigel, we're going to start with you. Okay. How much does this person charge for Cameo? Dr. Drew Pinsky, former Lovelines host. You see him on the news all the time. Dr. Drew, what does he charge for a personalized message on Cameo?
6: I'm going to go $150.
20: Okay.
6: $150 for Dr. Drew.
20: I'll go $149.
7: Nigel gets the point. $300.
6: Whoa!
20: Does he diagnose something? That's crazy.
7: $300. Okay. I go to Allison.
20: Yeah.
7: Sportscaster Erin Andrews, sideline reporter. She's been doing this for a long time. Erin Andrews, what does she charge for Cameo?
20: I'll go with 100.
7: Nige?
6: Oh, I'll go 101.
7: 250. Nigel gets the point.
20: I am way under.
6: Yeah, I mean, I would assume she's still pretty popular.
7: Okay, Nige, we come to you.
6: Okay, is this it? Is this?
7: If you get one more, you sweep Allison right out of here.
20: Yeah.
7: Just sweep her out of here.
6: Okay.
7: Actress Melissa Joan Hart. She was the teenage witch.
6: Yeah.
7: She was in Can't Hardly Wait, among other movies. Melissa Joan Hart.
6: I mean, I know she is, but I would have no idea who would pay more than $100 for Melissa Joan Hart. $100. $100.
20: She's popular with the millennials. I'm going to go $150.
7: Allison gets the point. $200.
20: Yeah.
7: $200.
20: That sounds about right.
7: Okay. So Allison has a chance to tie it up with this one. Amanda Bynes, child star who has just fallen on some hard times.
20: God love her.
7: The Amanda Show. She's done some movies. Amanda Bynes. Allison, what does she charge for Cameo?
20: Oh, man. Another great one. 200.
7: Nige.
6: $1.
7: $1,000.
6: No!
20: Amanda, no! Amanda Show.
7: $1,000 for Amanda freaking Bynes.
6: I had to type her picture. I barely know who she is.
20: Oh, I loved her.
6: $1,000?
7: $1,000.
20: She's
6: now
20: the man.
6: Now I'm getting pissed off.
7: Okay. So this is for all the marbles here. Allison's clawed back and she's tied the game. Next one wins. Nige, we come to you. How much does this person charge for Cameo? From the band Wilson Phillips, Carney Wilson. She was the fat one, but then she had her stomach stapled and she did Playboy, but I think she's gained the weight back. Carney Wilson. Someday somebody's going to make you want to turn around and say goodbye.
6: $100.
20: $101.
7: $125. Allison's the winner.
20: Don't call it a comeback.
7: She comes back from down 2-0.
20: Wow.
7: She runs off three in a row and beats Nigel. So now, Allison, you get your choice here. Do you want to come in here on camera and drink this delicious Woodford Reserve, or do you want to pass it to somebody in the room?
6: Get in here.
20: Yeah.
7: Get in here.
20: It's for Amanda.
7: Come on in here.
6: Get in
7: here. So, producer Allison is on her way.
6: And the only reason we're doing this is so she can get on the YouTube camera.
7: That's correct.
6: Right. I mean,
7: the YouTube folks love it when we get Allison on camera. You're drinking like a boss, okay? I've got right out of the bottle. Here we go. There we go. Drink it. Drink it. Go. Go. Go.
6: Very nice.
7: Look at that. That was a long drink right there by Allison.
6: Bravo.
7: Not.

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1: 160. 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Yeah, next time, Allison, you got to get close to me.
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1: Is that a deal?
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7: Is he getting outplayed? Jarrett Lewis here is what's trending at 3:32. Senate Minority Leader Chuck Schumer ripping into President Trump over his summit in China, warning that President Xi Jinping is out negotiating the president and leaving the U.S. in a vulnerable position.
8: If she out negotiates Trump, and if America emerges from these negotiations weaker than it was before, there'll be only one person to blame, Donald Trump.
7: Schumer speaking on the Senate floor. President Trump continues to tout success on his trip, saying China has agreed not to send military gear to Iran and that they agree the Strait of Hormuz should be opened. The Senate Armed Services Committee holding a hearing today with top military leadership about the conflict with Iran.
9: Admiral Brad Cooper, the head of CENTCOM, pushed back on questions from Democrats about Iran's ballistic missile stockpile, how much is left of that and its launchers, how many have survived following a New York Times report based on leaked intelligence. Admiral Cooper said it will take a decade for Iran to rebuild its navy. There were also questions about civilian casualties and why the Pentagon disbanded its Civilian Protection Center of Excellence.
7: Fox's Jennifer Griffin reporting from Capitol Hill. Meanwhile, Iran continues to block ship traffic through the Strait of Hormuz and has reportedly seized a ship off the coast of the UAE. And Vice President J.D. Vance is in Maine today to highlight the Trump administration's efforts to crack down on fraud. The visit coming as a federal audit claims millions in improper payments, particularly in government health programs. The vice president, who chairs the administration's Fraud Task Force, says fraudsters are going after taxpayer dollars, and his task force is working to fight for Americans. It's 3:33, traffic and weather coming in 1 minute.
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7: 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Here's Matt Bear.
11: You got it, Jared. We're looking downtown, southbound 6570 at Washington Street. And the right lane is blocked by a crash. It's jammed us up through the door split onto westbound 70. So a delay right now running of about 7 minutes. That's going to get worse. Inbound 65, stop and go MLK to Meridian, a 4-minute delay. Eastbound 70, stop.

0: Harding to the south, split back 9 minutes. South side, eastbound 465, stop and go. I-69 to Emerson Avenue. Looking at eastbound 465 on the north side, slow. Keystone Avenue past Allisonville Road. South side crash, Mann Road at Kentucky Avenue. And a crash on the east side, Washington Street at Oriental. 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
1: The forecast from the American Standard Cooling Weather Center.
2: After a sun-filled Thursday, clouds will increase tonight. Not as chilly. Overnight lows in the upper 40s to near 50 degrees. We'll have a few scattered showers possible early to midday on Friday. Plenty of dry hours follow. Forecast highs still below normal in the mid to upper 60s. Then on Saturday, scattered showers and a few storms possible, warming with highs in the mid to upper 70s. I'm Fox 59 meteorologist Ethan Rosick, 493 WIBC.
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3: 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Delegates began arriving in Philadelphia for the Constitutional Convention. The Revolution had ended 4 years earlier, but the nation it produced was struggling. The Articles of Confederation left Congress nearly powerless. 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
6: Do we have to wait or can we just get right into it, Allison?
8: I think you just ripped the Band-Aid off, Nige.
6: Let's do some legal stuff.
9: Legal stuff. Crime. Punishment. Judges. Legal stuff.
10: Legal stuff.
8: I'm not going to lie. The video of this story we're about to talk about is awesome.
6: Really?
8: It's so awesome. An IMPD canine helped arrest a bank robbery suspect yesterday. Now, according to the IMPD, around 2:45, officers were called to the BMO Harris Bank on Shadeland Avenue after reports of a bank robbery.
6: Yeah.
8: The suspect then went on a little bit of a police chase.
6: Oh, oh.
8: refused to obey any police commands to exit the vehicle. This is according to the Fishers Police Department, who was also involved in this. He then tried to flee the vehicle on foot. But that is when the IMPD canine was released, and you see this good boy's little paws just running and tackling and biting and going after this rotten bastard, and it's awesome, Nige. It's awesome.
6: If I'm looking at the same one that you're talking about, does he get tased too before? should I retweet this?
8: Sure,
6: repost
8: go ahead.
6: This? All right, I'm going to repost this because he starts... The would-be bank robber starts, it's almost like he tripped and like was like, I wish I could do this on camera. He's like, he's running from the dog, but then he gets tased as well.
8: So he's stunned.
6: Starts like, so he gets the double whammy of getting tased, and then the dog goes after him. So this poor, I say poor guy, obviously deserves it, but he had no chance. And then there's like 20 officers that surround him.
8: I love watching the dog who's just like foaming at the mouth.
6: Oh, yeah.
8: And this is what he trains for when the handlers finally release the hounds, as Mr. Burns would say in The Simpsons, release the hounds. And this good boy, who's a good boy, just chases him down. Like, I've never seen paws move so fast in my life the way this dog runs, and just tackles this guy and he's chewing on him. It's awesome. So here's my question for the brain trust in this room. Nige and Allison, you get involved here too. What's more fun to watch? A canine, a police canine, chasing somebody down and roughing them up? Or watching those videos of the drug boats get blown the hell up in the middle of the ocean? Which is more fun to watch?
6: You know, I think this one in particular, because he got tased and then attacked by the canine, I think this is more entertaining. The drug boats are fine, but it's under black light. They're not very detailed, I guess is what I'm saying.
8: The anticipation, though, is so great, because whenever you see it on the screen, you know what's about to happen. They don't just show you a grainy True. Picture of a boat in the ocean unless it's about to get the hell blown out of it.
6: I mean, who robs a bank these days? Do you really think you're going to get away with it? Unless you're at the level of Robert De Niro and Val Kilmer in the movie Heat. If you're at that level, then maybe you do some planning, you spend some money to look at the documents and the layouts and the schematics.
8: Sure.
6: But this guy didn't do that, obviously. No. He just walked in here. Even if he had a gun, I don't know.
11: I love that the dog, the whole time, his tail is wagging.
8: Yes! He's a good boy! He's a good boy!
11: Did we mention his name was Bork Bork?
6: Bork Bork.
8: Bork Bork. Who's a good boy? Bork Bork's a good boy.
6: Get him, Bork Bork.
8: Like, what say you, Allison? Better video, like police canine being released to do what he's been trained to do, or one of these drug boat videos?
11: Dogs every time, yeah.
8: More legal stuff.
6: Would you ever, by the way, one more thing, would you ever, if, I don't know if insurance would allow it anymore, but would you allow, like, would you be attacked by a canine?
8: I've done that.
6: No.
8: I've done that. When I worked at another radio station, when I worked at ZPL, we had a police canine handler come up to the station. So we did a video where we walked outside and we all had to wear these like special suits, like Stay Puft Marshmallow Man suit. And they gave me like a 10-second head start. And I'm running in the suit as best as I can. And they released this dog. And again, you see the paws just going 100 miles an hour.
6: Boy.
8: And he tackles me, like bites me by the leg and brings me down. And
6: so even though you had the Stay Puft Marshmallow suit on, the dog was still able to bring you down?
8: Absolutely. You just didn't feel the pain.
6: You didn't feel, okay.
11: Nigel, would you do that?
6: I kind of want to do it.
11: I'm not going to lie. I Denny Smith from the Home and Garden Show has good connections with the K-9 unit of Indianapolis.
6: I just don't know if they'd let us do it in this day and age.
11: I could easily make some phone calls.
6: All right,
11: and see.
6: Find it out, please.
11: I would love
6: find
11: to see
6: out.
11: That.
6: I'll do it.
8: It's even more legal stuff of whether or not our station would let us do it now. But yeah, pull some strings. If they've got those Stay Puft suits that I did, you know, probably 15, 20 years ago, I'll do it again.
11: I'd love to see Nigel just run in one of those.
6: this guy.
8: A race between Nigel and I.
6: This poor guy didn't have a chance. He was running away from the cops. They tased him. It looked like he started doing, like, you know how they do lunges in the gym? He started running. He just hit the ground and then the dog got all over him. Oh, wow. Okay.
8: And once that dog, like, bites into you, narrator, he's not letting go.
6: No.
8: Not until the handler comes by and ends the dog chewing off your, you know, clothing and or leg, whichever happens to be first. More legal stuff. Class action lawsuit was filed by 6 former Spirit Airlines employees against the airline, claiming that it failed to give proper layoff notice after unexpectedly just packing it up, packing it in, and saying, we're bankrupt. That's it. We're out.
6: I don't know about that one. I mean, I don't know if that's how that works in this country. Sometimes you just get laid off and you don't see it coming.
8: Right. How many times, if you've been fired, and Nigel and I have been fired before, how many times did you expect it or see it coming? Because my number is 0.
6: Zero, yeah. And I wasn't fired. I was let go because of the profit system over there at iHeart.
8: You were fired. It's okay, Nigel.
6: No, it was Michael Young. I remember one of the interns.
8: He told you were let go and not fired, but you were fired and it's okay. We've all been there. You don't have to say.
6: I was filling in on the afternoon show at X103. He goes, hey, by the way, we need to see you in here after you're done. I'm like, oh, okay. And in there, I walk in, and there's Edsel Ferrari and Chris Wheat and Michael Young, and they're all sitting there looking at me. Yeah, you're being replaced at night. Sorry. Yeah, so.
8: Yeah, that's a firing. That is. And it's okay, because I think you landed in a much better place.
6: I did.
8: Despite the fact that you mentioned X103 way more than you mentioned our current show, which is not weird at all, I think you landed in a much better place where you have much better numbers.
6: At Radio Now, 93.1, the afternoon show, sure.
8: It's the Hammer and Nigel Show.
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6: Matt Baer, what's cooking?
7: All right, guys, looking at southbound 6570, that collector ramp, local ramp. It's closed because of a crash. Right now, we are stomped back to Rural Street on westbound 70. That's barely moving because you have to exit onto that collector ramp right now because of construction. So the whole thing is kind of screwed. Inbound 65, stop and go before MLK down to Meridian, a 7-minute delay. Eastbound 70 stopped from Belmont into the South Split, delayed 8 minutes. Northbound 65, stop and go traffic, Raymond Street up to Washington Street because of construction. Crash Lawrence 75th at Oakland and Road. Also a crash on the east side, Washington at Oriental. 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I'm Matt Baer. Follow us for instant traffic updates at WIBC. See traffic.
6: 65 at the American Standard Cooling Weather Center. And if you need a reason to drink tonight, Nige.
8: Sure, why not?
6: Happy 57th birthday to Danny Wood, member of the New Kids on the Block. 57 years old today, Nige.
8: Not the one I'm familiar with.
6: Nope. And he's not a kid anymore either. He's 57. So I put together a montage of New Kids on the Block hits. It's a 5-song montage. How many do you think producer Allison, who should know New Kids because she's a chick and that's kind of the demo for New Kids, how many do you think she knows?
8: I'm setting
6: over under at 4.5.
8: I'm going to go over.
6: So she's got to run the table for you to get this.
8: Oh, this is who Danny Wood. Now I recognize him.
9: They were a little before my time.
6: A little bit.
9: Yeah.
6: But if anybody in the studio is going to run the table, it's going to be you here.
9: Okay. All right.
6: Okay.
9: Pressure.
6: Here we go. Honor system as always. Here we go.
9: Of course.
6: Okay. So there's one. Probably the signature song of New Kids on the Block.
8: Right.
6: One for one.
9: Yes.
6: 3 for 3.
9: Gonna get. The camera can run the table with this. No.
6: Oh no! The ballad. I'll be loving you forever.
9: Yes.
6: Young Joey McIntyre.
8: Is that it?
6: But she missed one, so the under cashes 4 out of 5 for Allison on New Kids on the Block. But I will give my flowers to them. Whenever they come to concert in Indy, all the hot moms show up. Yeah. It's the Million MILF March whenever the New Kids come to town.
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19: Reassurance about U.S. defenses. Tony Sabrady, Fox News, the CENTCOM commander, telling a Senate panel,
20: I have all the munitions necessary to both defend our forces as well as conduct a broad range of contingencies.
19: As lawmakers raise concern about air and missile defenses after reports of how much has been used in Iran and reports that Iran still has much of its missile and launch capabilities. Admiral Brad Cooper says he has seen open source numbers that are not accurate and don't take everything into account, including the impact on Iran's command and control. Iran reportedly seizing another ship, though, off the coast of the UAE.
21: This comes after the Iranians accused the UAE of being directly involved in attacks against their country, and a diplomatic spat overnight that included the Israelis announcing that Prime Minister Benjamin Netanyahu made a secret visit to the UAE during the war, only to see the Emiratis deny it later.
19: Fox's Trey Yingston, Tel Aviv. The White House says China agrees Iran cannot have a nuclear weapon, but there appears to be greater tension over Taiwan at a Beijing summit.
22: We know what President Trump wants, for the Chinese to open China up for American businesses. She wants the U.S. just to get out of the way if he decides to move on Taiwan. This is from the official Chinese readout of the Xi-Trump private meeting. Taiwan independence and cross-strait peace are as irreconcilable as fire and water. Safeguarding peace and stability across the Taiwan Strait is the biggest common denominator between China and the U.S. The U.S. side must exercise extra caution in handling the Taiwan question.
19: Fox's Peter Ducey in Beijing. That statement also warning of possible conflict if that question isn't handled properly. The president's visit to Beijing is scheduled to wrap up overnight tonight, U.S. time. Wall Street rallies. The Dow up 370 points at the bell, back over 50K. 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
0: 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On the level. On the go.
18: Dropping his charges. Sunny, 65 this hour in downtown Indy. That's today's high. I'm Jarrett Lewis. Here's what's trending now at 4:02. The Madison County prosecutor will not formally charge a man who killed two others over the weekend because they believe he was acting in self-defense. The prosecutor's office says 41-year-old John Christopher Worley, who had been preliminary charged with murder in the Saturday night stabbing and shooting deaths of Cody Ryle and his father Rodney Ryle, will not face formal charges. The incident happened Saturday at a home in Anderson, a place that's supposed to handle your mail, now named in a January theft that includes a stolen Super Bowl ring. Investigators say Marcus Milbrooks and Danica Terry, employees at a distribution center in Indianapolis, were also charged with stealing and selling dozens of cell phones.
1: There's no guidance there. There's no guidance from higher up or in between or whatever. They seem like they hiring anybody with a pulse just to get in here and process the mail.
18: Gregory Jones with the local American Postal Workers Union told Fox 59 a postal worker at that same facility was charged with stabbing a coworker last month. Mobility track chairs getting stolen recently from Fort Harrison State Park in Lawrence. Here's John Herrick.
2: Break-ins happened at the park between 9 p.m. April 30th and 6 a.m. May 1st.
23: As a result of those break-ins, two of our track chairs were stolen. So we are really pleading for the help of the public to assist us in locating those chairs. There is a $5,500 reward.
2: Captain Jet Quillen with the Indiana Department of Natural Resources Law Enforcement says those chairs are all-terrain, electric-powered wheelchairs that help people with limited mobility safely explore rugged off-road environments. He says two Vietnam War era helmets were also stolen. John Herrick, 93 WIBC Mobile News.
18: And day three of practice underway today at the Indianapolis Motor Speedway. Teams have Fast Friday tomorrow, and then qualifying begins on Saturday for the Indy 500. It's possible, though, that rain and thunderstorms could slow that down in the afternoon.
24: We're not expecting severe weather, but I wouldn't rule out a strong storm or two. And what I mean by that is maybe some gusty winds, some small hail, but not expecting any severe weather on Saturday.
18: Greg Mello with the National Weather Service says once the showers move out, Sunday's qualifying should be dry and warm. You're 1 minute away from traffic and weather. It's 4:04.
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7: All right, Jared, here it is. Downtown crash, southbound 6570 at Ohio Street. The left lane is blocked on the exit ramp to downtown. The local collector ramp to Fletcher Avenue, Ohio Street, and Michigan Street. That left lane blocked. And then the main part of southbound 6570 through to Greenwood. The right lane is blocked. So this says westbound 70 jammed to hell back to Emerson Avenue. That's a 7-minute delay. And inbound 65 dragging big time MLK down to Meridian. An 8-minute delay. Looking at eastbound 70, that is stopped Belmont to the south split. A 9-minute delay. Northbound 65 out of the south side stop before Raymond into the south split. At east side, southbound 465, delayed 4 minutes from 72 South Shadeland Avenue. 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Follow us for instant traffic updates at WIBC Traffic.
18: Now the forecast from the American Standard Cooling Weather Center.
3: Clouds will increase tonight, not as chilly. Overnight lows in the upper 40s to near 50 degrees. We'll have a few scattered showers possible early to midday on Friday. Forecast highs still below normal in the mid to upper 60s. I'm Fox 59 meteorologist Ethan Rosick, 493 WIBC.
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4: 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We just recently passed the 1,000 total lap mark of today's practice from 16th in Georgetown. And as we get closer to the weekend, it becomes all about qualifying in the four-lap average speeds. Fast Friday tomorrow, some more horsepower, and the best lap speed today still belongs to Pato O'Ward, 227.308. Of course, that with the help of an aerodynamic toe in traffic. If you're talking the best no-toe speed, David Malukas has the best of the month of May, 223.197. Earlier, his Team Penske teammates, Scott McLaughlin and Joseph Newgarden, were right below him until Takuma Sato came within a hair at 223.193. 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
6: Can you believe these characters are weirdos?
8: So let's rock!
9: What do we think about Donald Trump going to China and playing grab ass with President Xi, Xi Jinping over there? We
26: John,
9: okay with that?
26: Where is my automobile?
9: We never...
26: Would you be shocked if he tried to make that joke?
9: If Donald Trump made that joke? No, I would not be shocked. I'd be... Like, that's par for the course.
26: Dong, Grandpa is talking to you.
9: But I'm just, like, I didn't want him to go over there. Like, I have questions about the Secret Service. I have questions about, you know, the attempts that have been made on Donald Trump's life. And now you're going over to a hostile, communist country that doesn't really like you, but pretends that they like you and pretends that they need you. Of course they need the oil that we are, holding up right now in the Strait. I don't know. I'm thinking, yeah, you weigh the risk with the reward. And the last, okay, to give you an example, the last time Xi Jinping was here in the United States, they were at Mar-a-Lago. And Donald Trump said, excuse me for just a second. I have to get up and go up to the room, the skiff is what they call it. And so he comes back down, Xi Jinping, the leader of China, sitting there. Where'd you go? He's like, I just killed Soleimani.
26: Ordered the hit on Soleimani.
9: I was watching the precision hit on Soleimani. Just left his little ring finger.
26: We identified the ring.
9: Total power move. I just don't want any power moves in reverse in China.
26: So each country has their own agenda for this meeting. This meeting didn't just happen to fall on the calendar. This meeting was intentional, right? So the United States, they want China to buy a bunch of our stuff. Because we've got the leverage right now when it comes to China in terms of the trade market. Because China is looking up at the United States in the world of AI. They're looking up at the United States in the world of aircraft designs. So that's why China has bought at least 200 airlines from Boeing. And Elon Musk and Tim Cook and all these businessmen are over there making deals with China. Now, on the flip side of that, China wants the U.S. to kind of get the hell out of the way when it comes to Taiwan. Mm. Because China wants Taiwan to tap out and submit and become part of China again. They want to get the band back together. As to where the United States is kind of in that precarious situation where you have to act like you care about Taiwan because you get so many products for cheap from there. That's the situation the United States find themselves in. Now, the United States also is curious as to what China thinks about this war in Iran. China gets a lot more oil from Iran than the United States does. President Trump, speaking to Sean Hannity, says China, they promised to not support Iran, but they wouldn't be mad if the strait was opened up.
8: I mean, when you say support, they're not fighting a war with us or anything. He said he's not going to give military equipment. That's a big statement. He said that today. That's a big statement. He said that strongly. But at the same time, he said, you know, they buy a lot of their oil there and they'd like to keep doing that.
26: Well, yeah, I mean, they want the strait open so it'd be cheaper fuel. But at the same time, at least China hasn't said, hey, open this up or there's going to be hell to pay.
9: I just don't want to be dependent on China for anything. And we are still dependent on China for a lot, including, I mean, medicine. I mean, remember COVID in 2020?
26: Not only did they unleash the virus, they sold us all the crappy masks that didn't do anything.
9: Plus the antibiotics and everything that went along with it. Sure.
26: Right.
9: And then, of course, the one China policy. Everybody needs to know that the United States, the policy is the one China policy, which is it's China and Taiwan are together, okay? It's one sovereign state called China. That's our official policy right now.
26: That's what's written down.
9: That's what's written down.
26: But the reality is the United States leans a little bit more friendly to Taiwan. So keep an eye on that. Meanwhile, tonight, President Trump and Xi will meet for the final time because of the time difference. I think they're big tea session. They're having tea together and having conversations.
9: Tea?
26: Happens tonight before everybody jumps on that bird and flies back home.
9: Like Lipton?
26: Could be Lipton. Could be any number of teas. Yes, I don't know.
9: It's like 4 o'clock in the morning right now in China.
26: That's why tonight, thus would be morning in China, they have a tea session before everybody says, get back on Air Force One. Get the hell out of here.
9: Yeah, somebody hand me a tea bag. Gee, let me have that extra tea bag.
26: I fully expect to hear that on the montage tomorrow, Allison. Here in Indy, the Indianapolis Motor Speedway has announced that Grammy-nominated singer Jordan Sparks, American Idol winner, will be singing the national anthem for the Indy 500 of this year.
9: Oh, really? This will be multiple times, I think.
26: This is her third time singing the national anthem.
9: Right on.
26: Kelly Clarkson has also done it 3 times. And Miss Brady, Florence Henderson, she did it for a number of years. She was the regular anthem singer for the Motor Speedway. But no, this is good. Jordan Sparks, the race will be on television on Fox, so Fox will always try to tie in somebody affiliated.
9: Sure.
26: And this is an American Idol winner. You know who will not be invited back to sing? Steven Tyler. I get trying to play to the crowd and saying home of the Indianapolis 500, but on a race that's on Memorial Day weekend, the one thing you don't want to screw with is the national anthem.
9: The home of the free. You probably should have just stuck with that.
26: And I remember watching that on television and seeing the look of disgust on AJ Foyt's face. Like, he was ready to throw hands. AJ was ready to run over there and grab Steven Tyler by the scarves and swing him around over his head.
9: Whoever the genius producer that decided to cut to AJ Foyt and his face when he was doing the... Cut to AJ Foyt right now. Cut to AJ Foyt.
26: I think he actually might go beat the hell out of Steven Tyler. Stick with the camera shot on AJ. Matt Bear, what's going on?
7: All right, guys, check it out. Southbound 6570 downtown. This is at Ohio Street. We have a crash in the collector ramp, the ramp to downtown Michigan Street, Ohio Street, Fletcher Avenue. That's partially blocked with the left lane blocked. And then the main part that goes through to Greenwood, the right lane is blocked at Ohio Street. So traffic's jammed on westbound 70 back to Emerson Avenue. And that brings us a delay right now of 12 minutes. Inbound 65 is delayed 6 minutes from MLK to Meridian. Eastbound 70 stopped Belmont into the south split at 11-minute delay. This is a crash on East Washington. Washington at Washington Point Drive reported with injury and entrapment. Watch out for those eastbound lanes. They are stopped. 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I'm Matt Bear. Follow us for instant traffic updates at WIBC Traffic.
26: 65 right now at the American Standard Cooling Weather Center, and we need 35 badass Hoosiers, sexy Hoosiers, people that love America to jump over to the WIBC YouTube chat. 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All of your favorite friends are there, but we need 35 people to give us a thumbs up. That gets us to 100, and more important than anything else, it shuts up the nerds in our digital department. And they are nerds. And in honor of Ogre from Revenge of the Nerds passing away yesterday, I feel like you owe it to actor Donald Gibb to give us a thumbs up on that YouTube stream, which really is a middle finger to a nerd in our department. It's what Donald Gibb would have wanted. WIBC's YouTube chat. Don't go anywhere. We got Is This Anything? Next.
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26: Is this anything? Nige, when you watch the nightly national news, you never know what you're going to get. You might get a legitimate breaking news story. You might get some lies. You might get some puffin' stuff crap. You never know what you're going to get when you watch the national news.
9: Okay.
26: But have you ever seen a medical emergency take place live on the air? Because that took place.
9: Oh, I'm sure I have.
26: On CBS Evening News last night.
9: Yeah.
26: Tony Dokapol of CBS was reporting from Taiwan. His cameraman suffered some sort of medical emergency.
9: Saw that, yeah.
26: Things cut back to an unprepared Matt Gutman in the New York studio. Take a listen.
28: You will hear a lot about American decline and the rise of a powerful new China. The Chinese certainly, is he okay? We're going to take a quick break. We have a medical emergency here. We're calling a doctor.
29: Can you call a doctor, please?
30: So I'm going to sign off for Tony DeCopo, who's been reporting in Taiwan. We're going to go to break. We'll be right back.
9: Did it sound as if Tony was slightly annoyed with his cameraman's medical emergency?
26: A little.
9: All right, what's going on here? Is he okay?
26: Is he dead or not?
9: What are we doing? All right, we're going to send it back to New York. All right, fine. No, this is something. The cameraman is okay, recovering. Don't know exactly what the medical emergency is, but I'm just more fascinated with the reporters. He's in Taiwan. All right. Is he okay? What are we doing?
26: Are we doing this again? Are you having a heart attack again, Fred Sanford? Is this the big one? Is Elizabeth coming?
31: I feel like this is how you'd react if something happened to me.
9: No. No.
31: I just like go on a rant about Hogsett and then eventually go to commercial break or something. Like
26: I'd probably have a really good break or a bit lined up, and you would ruin it. I'd be angry.
9: I just the story here is is the response from the reporter to his camera. Is he okay? What are we doing? All right, I'm going to send it back to New York.
26: I guess we got to call a doctor.
9: I came all the way here to Taiwan for this. Fine.
26: Yeah, but the cameraman is okay. We don't know what happened. Yeah. But this brings us to great moments in live network news history. Let's go to Craig Melvin, who was at the anchor desk with NBC, going to field reporter Ken Delinian.
0: This time, it involves our intelligence community. Ken, what have you learned, sir? Okay. I think we lost Ken for a second. We'll try to get him back.
9: Oh, you didn't lose him.
26: He was there.
9: He was just unprepared, it sounded like.
26: He thought he was having mic problems, but he really wasn't. Can I hear that one more time? Because again, Ken Delinian, the field reporter, thought that his microphone wasn't working, and he was kind of panicking as Craig Melvin, the NBC anchor, was going to him live, and he thought, I guess it was a recorded thing. Take a listen.
0: This time, it involves our intelligence community. Ken, what have you learned, sir? Okay. I think we lost Ken for a second. We'll try to get him back.
9: I love the guy back in the studio. Okay. Well, we lost him.
26: Racing fans, you know Craig Melvin as the better half of Lindsay Zarniak, racing reporter who covers not only the IndyCar series, but a lot of stuff for ESPN.
9: Wow.
26: That's Mr. Lindsay Zarniak right there.
9: He goes, okay. All right. We've lost him.
26: I thought he handled it really well.
9: I did too.
26: Okay. All right.
9: The other guy, not so much.
26: The guy at the New York studio from CBS was like in Wayne's World, where Wayne walks off the show and they leave it to Garth, and he's just standing there freezing. I'm having a good time. That's what happened to the CBS anchor. But Craig Melvin, man, he just rolled with it. Okay. All right. Is this anything? A Florida woman named Nicole is in custody after allegedly stealing a Red Bull truck and taking officers on a multi-county chase. Here's the police helicopter giving the description of her and seemingly taking a shot at her footwear just as officers were moving in.
1: Huh? All right, pulling into a gas station at Sutton Road in Galloway. All right, this one's got a female, blue shorts and gray top, brown hair and a ponytail, going in the store, probably wearing Crocs.
26: Probably wearing Crocs.
9: The chick stole the Red Bull truck?
26: Yes.
9: And the guy in the helicopter goes, yeah, she's probably wearing Crocs. That's the story there. Yes, that is something. That's hilarious.
26: The Hammer and Nigel Show.
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2: They're both wanting certain things. I'm Jarrett Lewis. Here's what's trending now at 4:32. As President Trump's summit in Beijing continues, Chinese President Xi Jinping says if the U.S. continues to support Taiwan, the relationship between the two nations may be in jeopardy.
3: Now we know what Xi wants out of this big summit here in Beijing. We know what President Trump wants, for the Chinese to open China up for American businesses. Xi wants the U.S. just to get out of the way if he decides to move on Taiwan. This is from the official Chinese readout of the Xi-Trump private meeting. Taiwan independence and cross-strait peace are as irreconcilable as fire and water. Safeguarding peace and stability across the Taiwan Strait is the biggest common denominator between China and the U.S.
2: Fox's Peter Doocy is in Beijing. President Xi told President Trump that China will not sell weapons to Iran and allegedly agreed that the Strait of Hormuz should remain open. CDC Director of the Division of Global Migration Health, Dr. David Fitter, telling reporters today there are 41 people in the U.S. being monitored for hantavirus.
4: Passengers who were recently repatriated and are now in Nebraska and Emory. Second, passengers who had already left the ship and had already returned home before the outbreak was identified. And third, people who have may have been exposed during travel.
2: He says the risk to Americans is still low. The uncommon rodent-borne disease was recently at the center of an outbreak aboard a cruise ship near the Atlantic. And the Louisiana Senate today passing the new congressional map, which would eliminate a Democrat seat. If passed by the state house, the map will be 5 Republicans to 1 Democrat for the November midterms. Now time for your closing bell report on 93 WIBC. A good day for the Dow, rising 370 points to 50,063. The S&P 500 also going up 57 points, closing just above 7,500. And the NASDAQ gaining about 232 points or 0.9% to 26,635. In 1 minute, more traffic and weather. It's 4:34.
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7: You got it, Jarrett. Looking at eastbound 70 into downtown. Stop traffic from Tibbs Avenue into the south. Split a 20-minute delay. Inbound 65 grinding from MLK down to Meridian Street. Southbound 65-70 crash cleared at Ohio. All lanes open. Northbound 65 stop and go from Raymond Street up to Washington Street. On the east side, southbound 465 stop and go from Penn Pike down to 74. Delayed 8 minutes. Northeast side, eastbound 465, slowing Keystone Avenue to Allisonville Road. And on the west side, southbound 465, pockets of slow from I-65 past Crawfordsville Road. Serious crash on the east side. This is Washington Street at Washington Point Drive. A car crashed into the trees. Injuries reported. 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

0: 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I'm Matt Bear. 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
1: Here's the forecast from the American Standard Cooling Weather Center.
2: Clouds will increase tonight, not as chilly. Overnight lows in the upper 40s to near 50 degrees. We'll have a few scattered showers possible early to midday on Friday. Plenty of dry hours follow. Forecast highs still below normal in the mid to upper 60s. I'm Fox 59 meteorologist Ethan Rosick for 93 WIBC.
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4: Yeah, my name is Nigel. Jason Hammer right over there with a bunch of special in-studio guests.
5: This segment's getting more and more popular in-house. It is. Tony Samuel is here. He's our Indiana political insider. Samuel Solutions Group was the big part of Trump's 2016 campaign here in Indiana. But we've kind of started a tradition that anytime you join us in studio, we kick off the segment with a shot, right? It's kind of our way of, you know, getting comfortable, welcoming everybody into the conversation. But if you're watching the YouTube chat, you'll notice that Allison, slide over here.
4: Hi, Allison.
5: Now we've got producer Allison on the camera.
4: Hi, Tony.
5: And the lovely Kelly from our sales department is here.
4: Hi, Kelly.
5: Tony, you've got your own angels. This is like this Tony's is awesome. Angels in studio here.
6: It's a party. It's awesome. Thanks for having me again. And I do believe people are out there thinking I'm just here for the drinks.
5: Okay, so
4: is that what it is?
6: I think so.
5: So Kelly came like a pro with her own shot glass.
7: Yeah.
5: Allison's got the 4 o'clock time to rock shot glass, and I've got the Trump one you brought in.
6: Yeah.
5: So on a count of three, let's say cheers here, kids. One, two, three.
6: Cheers.
5: Here we go.
4: Look at you guys. Proud of you.
5: There we go. All right.
4: What's on what was on Kelly's shot glass?
5: Some lemons. Like, in honor of producer Allison
4: Lemons,
5: Kelly brought the Lemons shot glass.
4: Now it all comes together.
5: It's one of those girl power things that I don't understand. Tony, let's get down to brass tacks here. These new folks that won the primary race in Indiana. While we were excited last couple of weeks that changes may be coming, how important is it that these folks don't flip-flop? Because already, there's some chatter, there's some scuttlebutt, we're not going to mention any names, Ron Alting, that some folks may be wavering on some of their campaign promises here. How
4: really?
5: Important is it that these folks that beat the incumbents, that ran on changing things in Indiana, actually do it?
6: Yeah, it's huge. It's huge. Hugely important, if that's the right way to say it. I just had a shot, so maybe not.
4: It's fine.
6: No, it's big because, you know, you've got seven, maybe eight. There's one race that's really super close, challengers and an open seat that took out incumbents. They've got to live up to their campaign promises. They've got to live up to, you know, what they did with and for the Trump team. And, they've just got to, you know, do what's right for the state and for the country. And again, I've always said, and you guys say it too, that they had a chance to make a difference for national policy and national politics by voting for redistricting. They didn't do the right thing.
5: But we've seen this in other states, though. Like take Virginia, for example. Spanberger ran on, look, guys, I'm not this crazy radical. I'm in the middle. I'm going to be the governor for everybody. And the minute she wins, here comes the crazy. Like, I've got concerns that some of these folks that ran on, hey, we got to get some people in there that want to kick out Rod Bray, decide to get a little wishy-washy. Is that normal to have those concerns?
6: Oh, it's absolutely normal. You know, you see politicians do it all the time. And then on the Democrat side, like you said, they promise to be more moderate, and that's a con job from you know, Democrats on the national scene and everywhere. That's not how they operate. But on the Republican side, which is what we're talking about, it's important. But there's a couple of different factors that I should point out. So these folks are new. They're going to be freshmen. You've got the leader of the Senate, President Pro Tem Bray, who, you know, you expect to be taken out in a challenge when Organization Day comes after the election and the
5: Do you really election. Think that will happen?
4: Yeah, I was going to say, well, does it, are there enough votes for that?
6: Yeah, it's going to be, you know, we're going to be looking at it. The thing that I think is the most important factor are those 11, senators that are incumbents that will be up in 2028. Bray's one of them. So 10 others, that are not going to be scared of being taken out, just like what they see happened here last week. So
5: why don't you think they'd be scared? Is it because the out of state money won't be there in 2028?
6: Oh, no, I think they will be scared.
5: You will be.
6: Yeah, okay. That's what I meant to say. So I think they will be scared. So they had loyalty to Bray. They voted against redistricting. Now they see what happened to the others. They're up in 2 years. They're going to think twice about supporting him for, that pro tem position if he decides to run for it again. But there's each senator has his different motives, and they're going to be looking at, you know, what's best for them. Then Bray, since he's in the position, he can offer committee chairs. You took out 5 committee chairs. That's going to be, you know, a big factor.
5: Well, that's a big part of why people wanted Rod Bray gone. People like myself want Rod Bray gone, because the reason we don't have meaningful property tax relief, he didn't want it. He had special interests. He had his group of elite butt sniffers, as I call them, put into committee positions where they could squash a lot of the things that we wanted as voters.
6: Yeah. And so what it's going to come down to is, can they put up a good enough challenge? And you know, you're going to get pressure from all of these groups that funded these challengers. They're not going to put in $10 to $13 million like we've talked about and then just go away and hope for the best. They're going to put the pressure on. They're going to put the pressure on these incumbents that are on and up in 2028. And I think you will see a change in leadership. Senator Garton, the majority floor leader who was for redistricting, was at the White House earlier this week with the other challenger candidates and some other Indiana leaders.
5: Let me jump in here real quick, because one of the arguments I hear, and you're right, I love what I hear from Garden, especially when it came to the changing of the maps. He was a fiery dude, man.
4: Oh, yeah.
5: He had a rebel-rousing Mel Gibson and Braveheart type speech, right? But you look at his record, you know, he voted with Rod Bray about 99% of the time. What do you say to those people who are like, yeah, I like Garden, anybody but Bray at this point, but how do I know it's not going to be business as usual?
6: Well, you know, the way I look at it is, they have to be more conservative minded. And by the reason I say that is they'll all call themselves conservative, but times are changing. The Democrat Party, which is, you know, like I said before, they say they're progressive, but they're really socialist, falling, you know, towards communism. They're taking the country more and more to the left. So what the real rub in that Senate is, there's other votes, boys participating in girls sports. There were senators that voted against that. It's those kinds of things where you need a more conservative senator. I think Senator Garton would be a great leader. There's others that, you know, need to move into leadership positions. You know, they lost, of those, 7 to 8 senators, they lost the caucus chair, which is the number 3 position in the Senate. That was Travis Holdman, who's also the Senate Tax and Fiscal Policy chair. They lost other chairs. So, you know, this was such a strong message. They might try to hold on to power, but it's gonna fade away, I believe.
4: Can we just back up just for a second here? Take us back to when the redrawing of the maps, this was a thing. And then Bray, and then there were some others that didn't want anything to do with it. Why was it a thing as simple as, I'm not going to let the federal government come in here and tell us what to do? Was it that simple?
6: Maybe, like, in their minds, they wanted everyone to think it was that simple. That was, one of the excuses you heard. I really think part of it was an anti-Trump bias. You still have establishment Republicans that if Trump wants to do something and then the national media attacks him and then maybe his poll numbers drop a little bit.
5: Is establishment fancy talk for anti-Trump? Just so our audience is all on the same page. When you say establishment, is that like Indiana insider speak for anti-Trump?
6: Yeah, I guess, because Trump is just everywhere. He's the president. He's been everywhere for the last 10 years, even when he was out of office, which, you know, he shouldn't have been. They were suing him and trying to put him in jail. So he dominates the conversation all the time. And then you have these moderate establishment Republicans. that they see the, you know, the CNNs and the NBC, MS Now, whatever it is, and they see people like Mike Pence go on those shows and other, you know, establishment Republicans attacking Trump, and then they you know, get their anti-Trump sentiment grows, and it's always been like that. I mean, I've known these people since I was, you know, first, you know, behind Trump in 2016. They never changed. So now there's less and less of them, but they're still out there.
5: This is a question that has nothing to do with anything, but the folks on the YouTube chat will understand this. The shirt that you have on, this IU Trump shirt, it says Trump, but the U is the IU logo.
4: I like it.
5: Is that what you wore to the national championship game?
6: I did. I got it there.
5: So hold on. Got to take a break here. I want you to tell me what it's like to walk around Miami wearing that shirt at the national championship game.
6: Absolutely.
5: We're going to take a little break here. Tony Samuels with us. It's the Hammer and Nigel Show.
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0: All right, Hammer, looking at eastbound 70, delayed 28 minutes from Tibbs Avenue into the south split. Inbound 65, stop and go White River Bridge to Meridian, a 9-minute delay. Inbound 70, stop and go from Emerson Avenue to the north split. East side, southbound 465, slow after Penn Pike, down to 74, delayed 14 minutes. Eastbound 465, stop and go traffic, Westfield Boulevard over to Allisonville Road. And on the west side, southbound 465 slows before 65 down to West 10th, and southbound 65 in from the Boone, slow 267 to 865 to Dogleg. Crash on the east side, Shadeland Avenue at 10th. 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
5: 65 at the American Standard Cooling Weather Center. Speaking with Tony Samuel, he's our Indiana political insider here, part of Trump's 2016 campaign, the man behind Samuel Solutions.
4: Hey, Tony.
6: Hi, guys.
5: And normally we're talking Indiana government. We spent a lot of time talking about that already, but I want to talk about Indiana football right now.
6: Yeah.
5: Because you've got the Trump Indiana Hoosiers t-shirt on. Yeah. Folks on our YouTube chat can see this. You told me you wore this to the championship game in Miami, right?
6: I did. I actually got it there. So
5: you bought it there.
6: Me and the family went down. A friend of mine that I grew up with, Steve Clapper, Dr. Stephen Clapper, he invited me to us to the tailgate, and there was a guy selling these shirts out of a bag. So it was one of those things.
5: A bootleg dude.
6: Yeah. It was one of those. They didn't sell them at the stadium. I mean, they would have made a ton of money. But, Trump was there at the game. I wore it.
5: What was the reaction when you walked around with that?
6: Well, you know, the Miami fans are nasty no matter what. There were some.
5: Because that was a home game for Miami.
6: It was a home, yeah.
5: The Hoosiers championship game was a road game.
6: Yeah, one girl told me the red doesn't go with my skin color, and I just didn't know how to respond to that, you know?
5: Wow.
6: They were just mean. As you're walking into the stadium, they were mean. Afterwards, I got some nasty comments about the shirt specifically. What can you say? You know, you just kind of chuckle and laugh it off. But it was a great time, as everyone knows. And, you know, they were at the White House earlier this week, so I thought I'd wear it because of that.
5: You okay with Mendoza missing the White House trip? Now, a lot of people wanted to make this a bigger deal than it was. He's getting pressure from the Raiders to not show up with Trump.
4: Florio.
5: But, Florio from Pro Football Talk.
4: Yeah.
5: But, man, I see a lot of Peyton Manning in Mendoza into where it's all about the football. The Raiders had mini camp. He didn't want to miss any camps. He wants to start on week one. He didn't feel like he should miss any practices. That's what I thought. What about you?
6: Yeah, I mean, he's such a goody two-shoes that he had to do, you know, what he thought was the right thing and be at camp. Or, you know, if he showed up and he dropped the F-bomb again, that wouldn't have been good either. So
5: he gets a little excited and drops the F-bomb from time
4: Trump
5: to time.
4: Trump would have loved that.
6: Trump might have loved that. But,
5: right.
6: You know, I think they would have gotten like, well, and Trump, you know, made it very clear that Mendoza called him, that therefore, you know, he likes him. He's, you know, as Trump wants, you know, he wants everyone to like him. And Mendoza obviously does. Trump got, you know, along real well, it looked like, with Coach Cignetti and the team. It looks like everyone had a great time.
5: I mean, somebody, I think it was Clay Travis that tweeted the other day, if you're in a time machine, or maybe you blacked out in a coma in 2012, and you wake up and see President Trump is welcoming the football champion Indiana Hoosiers to the White House, you never would have believed it.
6: It doesn't make any sense. It's a great thing. And, you know, I mentioned before my daughter, Lily, had her freshman year at IU, and what a great year for them.
4: That's awesome.
5: Hey, if somebody has any questions about Indiana government or certain politicians, how can they find you?
6: You know, I'm under the radar.
5: Because you're not on social media.
6: No, I'm not on social media. Boy, I'm hesitant to give out my cell number. You can email me.
5: The Samuel Solutions Group,
6: yeah,
5: right?
6: No website. 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
4: And what's your home address?
5: Your social security number? Yeah. Tony, thank you.
6: Thanks, guys.
5: It's the Hammer and Nigel Show.
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1: Coming up in 2 minutes from the Price Point Comfort Mitsubishi Electric Studios, what the State Court of Appeals is doing to with attorneys for Richard Allen, why an Anderson man is not being charged for a double homicide from over the weekend, what was stolen recently from a state park in Lawrence, and a well-known voice is back to sing the Star Spangled Banner at IMS. 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
23: Give and take in China. I'm Lisa Brady, Fox News. After a summit with President Xi, President Trump says the Chinese leader offered to help when it comes to Iran and denied sending weapons to Iran, telling Fox's Sean Hannity.
24: He said that strongly, but at the same time he said, you know, they buy a lot of their oil there and they'd like to keep doing that.
2: he'd like to see Hormuz Strait opened.
23: That interview airs at 9 Eastern tonight. A Chinese statement after the closed-door meeting called Taiwan the most important issue with the U.S., warning of possible conflict if it's not handled properly. Secretary of State Rubio says there would be global repercussions if China tried to take the self-governing island by force. A number of key U.S. business leaders attending the state banquet in Beijing earlier today, with the two presidents also discussing opening up China and economic cooperation. A man nearly executed multiple times in Oklahoma gets a green light to get out on bond.
3: An Oklahoma judge grants former death row prisoner Richard Glossop a $500,000 bond while awaiting retrial over a 1997 killing that brought him within hours of execution three separate times. The ruling could free the 63-year-old for the first time in nearly 30 years. Last year, the Supreme Court overturned his conviction amid longstanding innocence claims supported by Kim Kardashian and others and highlighted in the 2017 documentary Killing Richard Glossop.
23: Fox's Carmen Roberts. Prosecutors say Glossop's former boss was killed in a murder-for-hire scheme. If he's freed on bond, he will have restrictions, including an electronic monitor. A man accused of opening fire on a Massachusetts street pleads not guilty. Tyler Brown appearing in court from a hospital bed. Prosecutors say at least 70 rounds were fired in Cambridge Monday, wounding two people. He's facing multiple charges. The judge also hearing he has a long criminal history and mental health issues, ordering him to remain in custody for now. 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
7: 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On the go.
1: An appeal set for Richard Allen. Still sunny. We're at 65 in the Circle City. We'll be falling into the mid-40s tonight. I'm Jarrett Lewis. It's 5:02. This report is brought to you by Moss Roofing. The Indiana Supreme Court's Court of Appeals is deciding to hear from the attorneys representing a man who was convicted of killing two girls in Delphi. John Herrick has more.
8: Both police and prosecutors say it was Richard Allen who killed Abby Williams and Libby German in Delphi back in 2017. But his attorneys say the guilty verdict against him needs to be overturned. They argue that the search of Allen's home was unconstitutional, as were the confessions he gave. Law professor Jessica Levinson explained to Fox 59 why those attorneys think they have a point.
24: Based on his time in solitary confinement, that some of his confessions could not be credible, that we could not give credence to those confessions.
8: His attorneys also argue there was another killer. The oral arguments are set for September 21st at 10 a.m. John Herrick, 93 WIBC Mobile News.
1: A double homicide in Anderson from over the weekend being determined as self-defense. The Madison County Prosecutor's Office sent out a press release on Wednesday stating that 41-year-old John Christopher Worley, who had been preliminary charged with murder in the Saturday night stabbing and shooting deaths of Cody Ryle and his father Rodney, will not face formal charges. Officials from Fort Harrison State Park in Lawrence say mobility chairs were stolen from the park sometime between the evening of April 30th and the morning of May 1st.
25: Two Vietnam-era helmets were also stolen, also very distinguishable items. Those two were attempting to locate those. They went with the chairs.
1: Captain Jet Quillen with Indiana Department of Natural Resources Law Enforcement says if they find the chairs, they'll likely also find the helmets. And a familiar voice is back to sing the national anthem at this year's Indianapolis 500.
26: For the land of the free.
1: Grammy-nominated singer Jordan Sparks will take the mic before the green flag next Sunday. It'll be her third appearance at the greatest spectacle in racing. You're 1 minute away from traffic and weather. It's 5:04.
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1: Starting to get busier on the roads. It's 505. Matt Baer, how are we looking?
0: Yeah, Jared, eastbound 70 has a bad right now. Stomped from Tibbs Avenue into the South Foot. It's a delay of 27 minutes. Inbound 65, slow from the White River Bridge down to the North Split at 11-minute delay. Inbound 70, stop and go Emerson Avenue to the North Split. East side, southbound 465, stop and go traffic before 70 past 74, 19-minute delay. On the west side, southbound 465, slow from West 71st Street to West 10th. Southbound 65 out of Boone County. Slow State Road 267 to West 86th Street. Eastbound 465. Stomp and go Westfield Boulevard to Allisonville Road. Crashes. East side Shadeland Avenue at 10th. And one with injury. 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
1: Here's the forecast from the American Standard Cooling Weather Center.
9: Clouds increase overnight, not as cool of an evening ahead. Overnight lows in the upper 40s to near 50 degrees. Friday mostly cloudy with a few showers around, especially early in the day. Plenty of dry hours are promised. Forecast highs in the mid to upper 60s. I'm Fox 59 meteorologist Ethan Rosick for 93 WIBC.
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10: 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Nobody cares for you like family. More than 1,200 laps turned here on day three of practice for the 110th running of the Indianapolis 500, and it's really been an interesting day when it comes to the top of the speed chart. It has remained pretty much unchanged all afternoon. Pato O'Ward the quickest, 227.3, followed by Elio Castroneves, Marcus Armstrong, Felix Rosenquist, Alexander Rossi, and Stingray Robb in that fast six. The thing to pay attention to has actually been the no-toe speeds without the help of aerodynamics in traffic. And that's the name of the game for qualifying weekend. Best no-toe speed of the month of May belongs to Takuma Sato, 223.828. Following him, 2, 3, and 4 in that category, all three Penske cars, Scott McLaughlin, David Malukas, and Joseph Newgarden. Practice goes another hour. Brendan King, 93 WIBC.
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12: Can you believe these characters are weirdos?
13: So let's rock it!
4: My name is Nigel. Jason Hammer right over there. Remember Kamala Harris? Do you remember her?
5: She has never been to Europe, but was the border czar, correct?
4: Yes.
5: Her words, not mine.
4: Never been to Europe, border czar. look, she could be the front runner, let's be honest, for 2028.
5: Oh, yeah. There's a lot of polls that show her leading Gavin Newsom or Pete Buttigieg or whoever.
4: She's now calling for Democrats to hold a national, quote, no bad idea brainstorm day, where they discuss abolishing the Electoral College and packing the Supreme Court. Haven't we been talking about this with Democrats forever?
5: We have. Honestly. And honestly, I think they're going to do it if they get the opportunity.
4: I don't know if they're going to have the opportunity, but that's all they have now to run on. Right?
5: I mean they have no real policies of their own other than Trump bad, Orange Man bad.
4: They have gas prices right now. That's it. That's all they have. Abortion's disappeared. Gay rights is like been decided.
5: Because people, the Republicans have hitched their wagon to the gay community. Scott Bessent, who is the unofficial captain of your gay studs team, is one of the biggest movers and shakers of the Trump administration.
4: Yes, exactly. So what's it going to be for the Democrats and Kamala Harris? It's going to be Trump is Hitler again. That's what they are going to do. And, of course, the old canards of, you know, abolishing the Electoral College and packing the Supreme Court, right?
5: Does Kamala Harris know that even if you got rid of this Electoral College, she still wouldn't have won the last presidential election? She's aware of this, right? She's a rare Democrat who lost the popular vote. Now, the popular vote, it doesn't matter, but It's designed to go to the Democrat because most major cities go heavy blue because they believe that people give them free stuff. That's what happens. So when Los Angeles and New York and Dallas and Chicago all vote heavy blue, popular vote, that, you know, leans a little bit more to the Democrat candidate.
4: And I love this idea, this quote unquote, this new idea about no bad ideas. This is happens in every boardroom every day in corporate America.
5: Narrator, there's a crap ton of bad ideas. Let's listen to the last Democrat to lose the popular vote, Kamala Harris.
6: Say, look, this is a moment where there are no bad ideas. No bad idea brainstorm is what I'd like to call it. And in that no bad ideas brainstorm, we talk about what we need to do and think about doing around the Electoral College. We talk about the idea of Supreme Court reform, which includes expanding the Supreme Court.
4: Oh, man.
6: We invite a conversation about multi-members districts. And let's put those in place. Let's talk about statehood for Puerto Rico and D.C. These are the things I think that we've got to do. We've got to neutralize these red states from cheating, including blue states expanding their maps.
4: What?
5: You guys have been doing that forever. The Republicans are just now fighting back. And hell, here in Indiana, we didn't even do that.
4: Yeah. Well, we didn't need to do it. We don't need Donald Trump coming in here and pushing us around, dummies.
5: Said the butt sniffers of Rod Bray, who hopefully is out of his gig soon. Like, anybody that carries the water for Rod Bray, and I've seen some posts of people online talking about, he's got big balls, he does this. Rod Bray, peace sitting down. And anybody that supports Rod Bray, peace sitting down as well. Let me be the latest to tell you that. And in regards to Kamala Harris here, I think it was commentator Stephen Miller who posted on social media, for a group of people that hate fascism, a losing presidential candidate calling for the end of the constitutional process for selecting the president feels awful fascisty.
4: Exactly.
5: I don't know if that's a word or not, but fascisty.
4: They don't know the meaning of the word.
5: Every time Kamala Harris speaks, she sounds like a drunk celebrity.
4: Is that right?
5: Here is a little montage that I put together of Kamala Harris and when Joe Namath was drunk on ESPN.
13: It is time for us to do what we have been doing, and that time is every day.
14: I believe everything that anyone else has watched Chad play impresses me the same thing impresses them.
13: Every day it is time for us to agree.
14: I want to kiss you. I couldn't care less about the team struggling.
5: And if you're thinking to yourself, okay, I don't really follow you on that one.
4: Uh-huh.
5: Here's Kamala Harris and Rodney Dangerfield's character Thornton Mellon from Back to School.
13: When we talk about the children of the community, they are the children of the community.
15: Well, the great Gatsby was great.
5: It's the same cadence. It's the same speech, just same different idea. Subject. Yeah. That's all. That's all. President Trump meeting with President Xi tonight, Nige. Last night of their little grab-ass session down in Beijing. Trump says that President Xi wants an Iran deal.
16: She would like to see a deal, man. He would like to see a deal, man. And he did offer, he said, if I can be of any help at all, I would like to be of help.
17: Because, he did say that.
16: Yeah, he did say that. And look, anybody that buys that much oil has obviously got some kind of a relationship with him. But he said, I would love to be of help. If I could be of any help whatsoever, he'd like to see the Hormuz Strait open. He said, if I could be of any help whatsoever, I would like to help.
5: Been pretty cordial so far. I know China wants the U.S. to kind of allow them to ransacked Taiwan, which I don't think Marco Rubio is too in love with.
4: And I don't think China has the political capital and or the military capital. Their economy is in shambles right now. They're not going to do anything with Taiwan anytime soon.
5: Military is interesting, and I'm glad you bring that up, because everybody just looks at China and you think the world leader of everything, right? But they've never really been tested militarily. Like the United States, love it or not, we fight all the damn time. Yeah. We'll pick a war. We'll go to war. Pete Hegseth is itching at the, you know, the chance to get into a war. China's never really been tested. So are they this paper tiger or not? President Trump asking if China will support Iran militarily or financially.
16: We discussed it. I mean, when you say support, they're not fighting a war with us or anything.
2: No.
16: He said he's not going to give military equipment. That's a big statement. He said that today. That's a big statement. Said that strongly. But at the same time, he said, you know, they buy a lot of their oil there, and they'd like to keep doing that.
4: Yeah, so whatever you need to do, just keep doing it and get it done pretty quick, because we were buying oil from Venezuela, too. And that's... you guys really put a damper on that whole thing.
5: Our grapefruits in a vice grip right there. If you could, wrap this up pretty quickly, it'd help us out one way or the other. Dateline Massachusetts, attention all mass holes. We had a Kelly Hyatt from our sales department in studio earlier. She's a mass hole.
4: She's really
5: from Massachusetts.
4: Oh,
5: yeah.
4: I didn't know that.
5: She's a total mass hole.
4: Okay. I'm sure she appreciates that terminology.
5: An ice cream truck owner in Western Massachusetts is making people smile because of one little act of kindness. A young boy recently approached the ice cream truck, but didn't have enough money for a treat. But instead of turning him away, they gave him a free scoop of ice cream.
4: There you go.
5: So the company just announced they'll now give free ice cream to every child all summer long, Nige. Here's how it all played out.
3: It's okay. Tell him to come back. No, I was still going to give it to him. I didn't say no. I wasn't going to.
17: Hey, can you ask that kid over there to come back?
18: We don't turn kids away when they don't have money.
4: Oh.
18: You want an ice cream from Maddie, you get an ice cream from Maddie. It's so hot outside. Say no.
17: Here you go, buddy. You can always come up to the ice cream truck, okay?
4: That's awesome. 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
5: Oh no, that's not good.
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5: it would be more like this.

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0: From Hammer and Nigel Records. Matt Bear.
2: All right, guys, looking at a crash. It's northbound 65 at Stop 11 Road. Two left lanes are blocked. Traffic stopped back to County Line Road. Continues to be slow on northbound 65. Edgewood up to 465, and then we're stopped again before Raymond up to Washington. Eastbound at 70, stop traffic. Holt Road to the south, split a 23-minute delay. Northwest side, southbound 465, stop and go from 71st down past Crawfordsville Road. Inbound 65, stop and go from MLK to Meridian, a 9-minute delay. East side southbound 465 delay 21 minutes after Penn Pike down 274. 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I'm Matt Bear. Follow us for instant traffic updates at WIBC Traffic.
0: 65 at the American Standard Cooling Weather Center, and sometime between now in the next 40 minutes, okay, between now and 6,
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19: Yeah, I'm fine.
20: I'm pretty f***ing far from okay.
21: Whoa! Are you okay with this? On the Hammer and Nigel
22: Show. Oh, yeah!
23: Wade of the YouTube series Garbage Time replaced a car's engine oil with nacho cheese.
0: Oh, no. That's not good.
23: Pretty much wrecked the engine by the end of the experiment. Here is what it sounded like.
24: We're replacing the oil in a vehicle with cheese and gourmet cheese. Check out this stuff. You know it's good because it's made in USA. Guaranteed to beat mostly e-colorings and chemicals anyway. Do you need a spoon to heave it out, right? That manky looking cheese hole.
0: Yeah.
24: It's still yellow. That was the most smoke I'd ever seen coming out of an engine. That was epic. And then it cleared out the building quick too.
23: I'm watching it right now. It's so gross. Are you okay with that?
0: No, you ruined an engine. You ruined a car by something that you knew would ruin it. It wasn't like this was some sort of experiment, like, I don't know what's going to happen.
23: I think that's the idea.
0: I know what's going to happen when you put nacho cheese in an engine. Yeah, it's not going to work. It's going to blow up. Why the hell is this entertaining? And I can't believe people tune in to watch this.
23: Dairy Queen has introduced a breakfast collection.
0: It's about damn time.
23: I was just at Dairy Queen's drive-thru the other day after my daughter's soccer game. Dairy Queen is a new breakfast. We didn't order breakfast. It was after 11 o'clock. For a limited time, Choco Frosted Donut Blizzards.
0: Awesome.
23: Fruity Pebbles Shakes.
0: Awesome.
23: Cinnamon Toast Crunch Dip Cones.
0: Awesome.
23: Are you kidding me? Are you okay with this?
0: Hell yeah. I feel like I want to rip my shirt off like Hulk Hogan right now. This is amazing. And here's the thing with Dairy Queen. I would argue a good Dairy Queen is the most underrated fast food joint that's out there.
23: I forgot. I ordered a double bacon cheeseburger because I hadn't eaten all day, and it was delicious.
0: Right?
23: My daughter just wanted fries and a Blizzard, and I was like, "Man, I'm kind of hungry. I haven't eaten all day. I'll try a burger. Sure. Holy God Almighty!" Wow. Like,
0: nobody ever says no if they're saying, hey, do you want anything from Dairy Queen? Like, everybody will always say yes. Yeah. I don't care if you're lactose intolerant. You can get one of those big ass chili cheese dogs.
23: Yep.
0: You can get a burger.
23: Hell yeah.
0: You can get something.
23: Forgot about the chili cheese dogs.
0: There's something that's always good at Dairy Queen. And that's why this guy wrote a rap song about it.
25: Dairy, dairy, dairy, Sunday with the cherry. Know I'm about to blow, got him screaming back up Terry. Hang lights, posted like a street light. Chicks wanna hang like mozzarella out of cheese bite. Ball like Peyton Pritchard,

0: find this.
1: Dairy Queen. Can't wait to get some more.
2: That's so good. Love Dairy Queen. And if you love the Indianapolis 500 mile race, we have got tickets for you. The grandstands are sold out, except for the tickets that we've got. So if you want to go to the sold out race, be caller number 9 right now, 239-9393. We're going to give you your chance to win tickets.
0: Uh-oh.
2: With Sing Along With Me.
0: Oh, no.
2: Sing Along With Hammer. It's an Indiana Natives edition. Songs performed by artists from Indiana. That's our theme today.
0: Okay.
2: So caller number 9. 239-9393. You get to play the game right after Jarrett Lewis does the news.
3: 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On the level. On the go.
4: What's coming out of their meeting so far? I'm Jarrett Lewis. Here's what's trending at 5:30. President Trump meeting with Chinese President Xi Jinping in Beijing this week. The two leaders discussing the war with Iran and reopening the Strait of Hormuz, which is under a U.S. Navy blockade. On Fox's Hannity, the president says Xi promised him the Chinese aren't sending weapons to Iran.
5: He said that strongly, but at the same time he said, you know, they buy a lot of their oil there and they'd like to keep doing that. He'd like to see Hormuz Strait open.
4: Chinese defense companies are reportedly planning to sell Iran new anti-aircraft systems. Secretary of State Marco Rubio says Presidents Trump and Xi found common ground, agreeing the Strait of Hormuz shouldn't be controlled by Iran. The Office of the Director of National Intelligence disputing reports that it was raided by the VIA.
6: A spokeswoman for the DNI's office called the account, citing allegations by Florida GOP Congresswoman Ana Paulina Luna false. Luna has claimed files on the Kennedy assassination and

0: $1,000 in bonus payments made to outside law firms in 2018 must be returned to the estate. We have another check of traffic at 531. Here's Matt Bear.
1: All right, Jared, check it out. The South Side crash northbound 65 after County Line Road is stop 11, blocking two left lanes, stopping traffic back to Main Street in Greenwood. A 16-minute delay. Eastbound 70 is stop Tibbs to the south, split a 19-minute delay. Inbound 65, stop and go from the White River Bridge to Meridian. Inbound 70 slows from Emerson Avenue into the north, split northeast side. Crash westbound 465 after 69, blocks the right lane, stop and go traffic to East 56th Street. And a crash on the northwest side, eastbound 465. 65 approaching Michigan Road, slow to 865. 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I'm Matt Bear. Follow us for instant traffic updates at WIBC Traffic.
0: And now the forecast from the American Standard Cooling Weather Center.
2: After a sun-filled Thursday, clouds will increase tonight. Not as chilly. Overnight lows in the upper 40s to near 50 degrees. We'll have a few scattered showers possible early to midday on Friday. Plenty of dry hours follow. Forecast highs still below normal in the mid to upper 60s. Then on Saturday, scattered showers and a few storms possible, warming with highs in the mid to upper 70s. I'm Fox 59 meteorologist Ethan Rosick, 493. WIBC.
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5: You're going to have to win them because it's sold out.
4: And then Friday, a week from tomorrow, we're going to be out at Carb Day, 10 to noon, and then another show at 3.
5: I'm literally taking an Uber to your house at 7:30 in the morning.
4: I'm making my youngest son drive us there at 7:30 in the morning. So, yeah, we're going to have a lot of fun. But if you want to go to the greatest spectacle in racing, you have to win tickets because the grandstands are sold out. And Allison, what was the name of our winner here? I'm sorry.
6: We got Lucas.
4: Lucas is standing by. Lucas was caller number 9. Lucas, how are you?
7: Good. How are you guys doing?
5: What's up, buddy?
4: Good, man. So I really want to give you these tickets, Lucas. The grandstands are sold out, but we got two with your name on it, but you got to earn them. We're going to play Sing Along with Me, and it's an Indiana Natives edition. I'm going to sing a song from somebody from the state of Indiana. You jump in when I stop, get the next line, the next word. Just come close. I'll give you credit, but you got to get 2 out of 3, okay?
7: And 4.
4: All right, here we go. Let's do... Number 1, Allison.
5: Oh, yeah. Oh,
4: are you kidding me? Are we doing Lafayette's own Axl Rose? I think we are. In your cars, in your office, turn your radio up and sing along with me. Here we go. Take me down to the paradise city where the grass is green and the girls are pretty. Oh, won't you please, Rich?
7: Take me home.
4: Yeah. There we go.
5: I think he was singing along the entire time. He never stopped.
4: There we go. All right. We got one down. One down. You just got to get one of these next two, okay?
7: I'm confident. I got this.
4: All right, number 2. Nige, I may need some backing vocals here at one point.
5: All right.
4: Let's do Gary, Indiana's own Michael Jackson.
7: Oh.
4: People always told me, be careful what you do. Don't go around breaking young girls' hearts. And mother always told me, be careful who you love. Be careful what you do, 'cause a lot

0: lover. She's just a girl who claims that I am the one. But the kid is...
1: He's not my husband.
0: Yeah! No matter what. Even in Falsetto, right. Baby.
2: I was
0: in the building. Everybody's hands go up.
2: I was a little nervous about my end of the part there.
0: You nailed that he like a mother.
2: Now we got to do the third one, right? I mean, we got to see if he's going to do it or no. Are we going to save the third one for tomorrow?
0: All right. So, Rich, you've already got the tickets, all right? We're playing with house money here. This is just for blanks and giggles. Let's see if you would have ran the table, okay? Let's
3: Let's go.
0: Let's do a little Mellencamp. Here we go.

0: Jack and Diane, two American kids growing up in the heartland. Jackie gonna be a football star. Diane, debutante backseat of Jackie's car. Wait for it. We're not done. Let this play out.
1: The delay is the best on this.
0: Sucking on.
2: Chili dog.
0: Yeah! There we go.
3: Lucas, you rock, man.
0: Well
3: you
0: done,
3: rock.
0: Sir.
2: You guys rock, too. I listen to you every day, man. So I was happy to get through. And
3: hell yeah.
0: Hey, you ever been to the 500 before, Rich?
2: Oh, yeah. Yeah, I've been going for quite a while.
0: Okay. Well, you got two reserved grandstand tickets. Allison's going to take care of you on the hold line, okay? So don't hang up, all right? Congratulations to Rich.
3: Thanks, buddy.
0: And listen, in honor of Mellencamp, Allison, can we get a little mood music to bring him home here with? Can we do that?
4: Sucking on a chili dog. Sucking on a chili dog. Sucking on a chili dog.

0: chili dog.
1: Suck it on, chili dog.
2: So good. So good. Another chance for you to win tickets to the sold out Indianapolis 500 tomorrow. Again, you can listen to the race right here on 93 WIBC. We're not supposed to say that it's going to be on TV, but here's what I would tell people. Turn the TV on, because Fox 59 is our news partners. The race is going to be on Fox 59 because it's sold out. Turn the volume down and turn the radio up.
1: And you can sync it up, too.
2: Yes.
1: Hit pause, do whatever you need to do, sync it up so it matches.
2: Because the IMS radio network is so much better
1: killer.
2: Than anything on TV.
1: Killer.
2: So, yeah, if you want to watch it on television, that's fine. I'm not going to tell you no, but turn the volume down and turn the radio up, and that's going to be awesome. Dateline Cook County, Illinois.
1: I'm like out of breath. Like, I know it was singing along with Hammer, but I'm out of breath.
2: We got one more day of that tomorrow. Dateline Cook County, Illinois. Democrats in Cook County, which is, I believe, around the Chicago area, ran a pre-trial program for murderers and sexual assaulters, if that's a word, so they wouldn't be in jail awaiting trial.
1: Oh.
2: This sounds like something Ryan Mears would want to do in Indy. Heaven forbid we hurt the feelings of our murderers and assault, folks.
1: A pre-trial program for murderers and sexual assaulters so they wouldn't be in jail awaiting trial. Okay.
2: So they slapped an ankle monitor on all these people and sent them on their way. Turns out 8% of those people have went missing.
1: Oh, no.
2: Untraceable.
1: Oh,
2: like they have no idea where in the hell these people are. 243 criminals. Again, murderers, attempted murderers, sexual deviants, AWOL. Don't know where they're at. No idea. Here's Mike Tobin of Fox.
3: 8% of the people on electronic monitoring in the pretrial program in Cook County and Chicago who are unaccounted for. Even the state's attorney says we should all be deeply concerned. This is the same system that was ignored by Lawrence Reed, a career violent criminal with 72 arrests. His ankle monitor showed that he'd been out all night twice and was violating his curfew on November 17th of last year when police say he boarded Chicago's L train and set a complete stranger, Bethany McGee, on fire. This is the same ankle monitor system that was ignored by 26-year-old Alfonso Talley. Records show he'd been in trouble for all of his adult life. He disregarded his curfew to the point that he didn't get home to charge the battery and the ankle monitor went dead. Police say on April 25th he went on a crime spree that ended with a mother of three, pistol whip with a broken nose, one police officer
2: good
3: dead,
2: God.
3: Another fighting for his life. 3,048 people were released pre-trial on electronic monitoring. Almost 20% of them are charged with violent crimes. 7% aggravated battery, 4% criminal sexual assault, 0.8% charged with murder, and 246 of them cannot be found.
1: Blood on their hands, and I am not talking about the perpetrators of those heinous crimes.
2: I said 243 earlier. I was wrong. It was 246 that can't be found. 246 very, very violent offenders. And this is why I get so frustrated when I keep hearing that bald-headed goon of a prosecutor that we have talk about, well, we need to just focus on the root causes. That's what we need to focus on. No, I'm sorry. Sometimes there are bad people that need to be locked up, that need higher bail.
1: But that's all you want to do is lock them up.
2: Yeah. You're right. You got me. I want violent threats to society to not be in society.
1: That's all they want to do is lock him up.
2: That's Ryan Mears' argument to the crime in Indy.
1: Let me put on my Nikes here and my khakis and my polo shirt. And I just want to say that like all the FOP wants to do is lock him up.
2: That was the criticism of our pal Rick Snyder and the FOP of Ryan Mears. Well, his solution is to just lock everybody up. No, his solution is to lock violent repeat offenders up, something that you have not done a very good job of. And the only reason that you guys are doing any sort of a victory lap of the crime numbers is because legislation had to be passed to either eliminate low-cost bail or change the way that we do things from a legal perspective. It sure as hell isn't because you're doing your job, Baldy. I still hate the fact that you saw him in this building and I didn't, Nige. That bothers me. That keeps me up at night.
1: Sorry.
2: It's the Hammer and Nigel show.
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2: Matt Fair, traffic now.
10: All right, Hammer, looking at a crash on the south side, northbound 65 at stop 11 Road. Left lane blocked and traffic stop and go back to Main Street in Greenwood. Eastbound 465 stop and go from Mann Road over to Arlington Avenue. On the northeast side, westbound 465 stall at I-69. A right lane is blocked. Traffic stop and go back to East 71st Street. On the west side, southbound 465 slows from West 71st down to West 10th. 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I'm Matt Bear. Follow us for instant traffic updates at WIBC Traffic.
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17: Lions.
18: And tigers.
19: And bears.
17: Oh, my.
2: I had planned on talking about something else that scares me in nature, but then producer Allison puts out a tweet that shows what appears to be a freaking anaconda snake wrapped around something at her house. Allison, walk me through this.
1: What?
17: So for context, I live not in the country, but kind of in the country, Morgan County area.
1: Oh, dear God. Oh.
17: And picture this. I was came home around probably 10, 11 o'clock at night. I was unlocking my door, and I looked to my right, and we usually have, I have like a birdhouse that's hanging on like a little chain.
1: Yep.
17: And attached to it is a rat snake that's, it has to be at least 3 feet, if not 4 feet long, and it's coiled all the way around my Ring camera and down the chain. And at the moment I saw its head in the birdhouse, possibly eating some wren eggs, which I don't want to talk about.
2: I just retweeted this right now at Hammer and Nigel.
1: That makes me recoil.
17: So I took a picture of it, and it's on Twitter because I knew no one would believe me.
1: That is awful.
2: So I see the snake on like the chain that's hanging down above the birdhouse, and you think that it's done, but no, there's like another part of this big ass thing that goes to the house.
17: It goes back up. So it's a black rat snake. Apparently they are known for climbing brick and in barns, but I've lived there my entire life and I've never seen a snake on our house like that.
1: Are they poisonous or are they
17: just look apparently scary. They leave people and pets alone, but
1: not rats.
17: So I guess the good news is I probably won't have any mice around me for a while.
2: That's the positive. Oh, did anybody get that thing down? Like
1: yeah, what'd your dad do?
17: Yeah, I went inside and I told my dad there was a snake out there, and he goes, "Well, it is the country." And then he went to
2: Sounds like Nigel.
1: I would totally do the
2: that
1: same
2: That sounds
1: thing.
2: Like Nigel. I'm drinking beer.
17: So we just let
1: Which
17: the
1: I
17: circle of life
1: that
17: happen.
2: Yep. That is
17: horrifying.
2: That's a pretty big snake there.
1: I'm recoiling right now just looking at that.
17: And you guys know I'm a big animal lover, but my Lord, that thing freaked me out.
2: So, as much as you love animals, do you want to kill that thing with fire?
17: I know my mom does. She's very upset about the wrens. The poor little birds. You need
1: to chop the head off that thing for sure.
17: Yeah.
2: Damn nature, you scary. A family in Texas say they feel trapped inside their own home because they're being terrorized by bees.
1: Oh, no.
2: There's a big-ass hive in a nearby creek that they want fumigated. Now, we're going to hear from a few different people here, Nige, okay?
1: Go fumigate it.
2: A few different people here in regards to this story.
1: Okay.
2: Here's Marina talking about the bees surrounding her home.
18: They're all over the place, and they won't let me go out. We go run our errands, and then we rush back inside. We're all stuck indoors putting away the groceries. And no, they simply won't let us get out.
2: Okay. Now, here's Nicolas Cage talking about the bees in his face.
19: Oh, no, not the bees! Not the bees! Ah! Oh, no, my eyes! My eyes!
2: Okay, with a counter perspective, here's Nicki Minaj talking about the bees in the trap.
20: And they ain't saying nothing. 100 of y'all suckers can't tell me nothing. I
1: bees in this trap. Bees in this trap.
20: I bees in the trap.
1: Bees in this trap. How do I know that song?
2: And here with the final word on all of this bee conversation is Chris Farley.
21: Bees! Bees! Bees in the car! Bees everywhere! God, they're huge! They're ripping my flesh off! Forget that, I'm starting to swell up! They're huge and they're sting crazy! Your firearms are useless against them!
1: Why are you trapped in your house because of a beehive outside? Go get some Spectracide or some... You know, some Hot Shot or some Raid or something.
2: Just get a big ass can of Raid. That's all you need. Like, if anybody watched the streaming series that's on Paramount, the new Tyler Sheridan series that I said was just soul sucking.
1: Madison.
2: The Madison. Right. There's a bee incident in an outhouse.
1: Oh, dear.
2: And I don't want to give away too much.
1: Look, I've seen the girl, what's his face? Macaulay Culkin.
2: Oh, yeah, Thomas J.
1: Yeah.
2: He needs his glasses.
1: My girl, yeah.
2: Oh, man.
1: I've seen it. Same deal?
2: It's the Hammer and Nigel Show.
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28: 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I'm Alex Brown. A new multi-million-dollar whiskey aging and supply facility owned by the family behind Weaver Popcorn is now open in Crawfordsville. The Ira Whiskey Campus includes a 20,000-square-foot rack house that can hold about 10,000 bourbon barrels, as well as a 7,000-square-foot event center. Tim Engel is general manager and chief growth officer for Ira Whiskey.
29: So much that has been done in corn and popcorn and with the family being vertically integrated in that area. It's like, well, what's one of the main ingredients that goes into a good bourbon? You know, 51% has to be corn. And who better than Weaver, as the family's, you know, grown and diversified? They thought, you know, we've done a lot in Indiana. We've invested so much in Indiana. Let's diversify and invest in bourbon.
28: Engel said the company plans to begin its own distilling operations within 12 to 36 months. Fort Wayne-based Franklin Electric has acquired Wood Brothers, a distributor of water treatment systems headquartered in Nebraska that also has an office in Indianapolis. The all-cash deal, which was completed May 1st, is valued at $50 million. Fort Wayne-based Do It Best Group has promoted President Nick Tallarico to Chief Operating Officer as the hardware store cooperative further integrates the True Value brand into its operations. Tallarico, who joined Do It Best as an audit manager in 2009, assumes his new role as the company transitions into operating as one company with two national brands. This is Inside Indiana Business Radio.
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28: St. Mary's College has received a $7.5 million gift from alumna Lorraine Sheehan Wilson and her husband, Chris Wilson, to create the Wilson Sheehan Scholarship Fund, the largest cash scholarship gift in the college's history. The college said the fund will provide need-based scholarships beginning in the 2027-28 academic year. 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
6: Coming up in 2 minutes from the Price Point Comfort Mitsubishi Electric Studios, what's new in the appeal with accused Delphi murderer Richard Allen, where police found a man wanted for a shooting in Muncie from last month. And another day in May means more truck time for IndyCar teams at IMS. 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
7: Offering help with Iran. I'm Lisa Lacera, Fox News. After meeting with China's President Xi Jinping, President Trump told Fox's Hannity she offered assistance and denied helping Iran with weapons.
8: He joked. He said, you know, it's sort of if they stopped it, then you stop them. But they'd like to see it opened. But they actually closed it.
7: China gets a lot of oil from the Strait of Hormuz. Iran closed the strait after the U.S. launched Operation Epic Fury. The U.S. then blockaded Iranian ports. The entire interview airs tonight at 9 p.m. Eastern. China's official news agency put out a statement saying Taiwan is the biggest issue between the two countries, and there could be confrontations if it's not handled properly. CIA Director John Ratcliffe has met with his counterparts in Havana. The Cuban government said in a statement that the meeting served as a platform for Cuba to present evidence that the nation poses no threat to U.S. national security. So far, no comment from the State Department. And the U.S. will give Cuba $100 million in humanitarian aid. The Office of the Director of National Intelligence disputes reports that it was raided by the CIA.
9: A spokeswoman for the DNI's office called the account, citing allegations by Florida GOP Congresswoman Ana Paulina Luna, false. Luna has claimed files on the Kennedy assassination and the CIA experimentation project MKUltra that studied behavior modification were taken. MKUltra is a matter Congresswoman Luna, as chair of the House Oversight Task Force on Declassifying Federal Secrets, said she would like to hold a hearing about. Spokeswoman Olivia Coleman, in her one-line post on X, said the CIA did not raid the DNI's office.
7: Fox's Grinnell Scott. The Supreme Court preserving access to the widely used abortion pill mifepristone at pharmacies or through the mail without a doctor visit while a lawsuit plays out. 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
10: 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On the level. On the go.
6: At the request of his attorneys. It's sunny and 65 in the Circle City. Tonight's low at 46. I'm Jarrett Lewis. It's 6:02. This report is brought to you by Moss Roofing. After being found guilty in 2024 of killing Abby Williams and Libby German in Delphi back in 2017, Richard Allen's attorneys continue to argue that he's innocent. The state Supreme Court's Court of Appeals granted their request to hear their arguments, which are now scheduled for September 21st at 10 a.m. in Indianapolis. The attorneys have argued that Allen was not of sound mind when he confessed to the crimes. Law professor Jessica Levinson talked to Fox 59 about that.
11: He confessed more than 60 times. And so what the jury found here clearly is that at least one of those 60 confessions was credible.
6: Allen's attorneys also say the search of his home was unconstitutional and the judge didn't allow them to give him a complete defense. A man wanted for firing shots in Muncie last month is captured a couple of states away. Muncie police identified Devontae Marquise Williams as the suspect in the shooting on April 26th that injured two people. Williams had been gone for a few days, but was spotted on Wednesday in Jackson, Mississippi. He's now waiting to be transported back to Delaware County. A city government office is examining why so many people in Indianapolis are struggling with homelessness and addiction. Ryan Hedrick has more.
12: It's called the Office of Public Health and Safety, and staff with the State Board of Accounts say something isn't adding up. They said there's money being spent in strange ways.
13: I would be open to the idea of not moving forward with their budget until we know how it's going to work.
12: That's City County Councilor Brian Mowry speaking with Fox 59 after a public meeting Wednesday. He says tens of millions of dollars is just missing, and there's questionable contracts that were signed to address helping people with homelessness and drug addiction. Ryan Hedrick, 93 WIBC Mobile News.
6: And day three of Indy 500 practice is through. Tomorrow is Fast Friday. That day looks clear and warm. And then qualifying for the 110th Indianapolis 500, National Weather Service forecaster Greg Mello says there's a good chance for rain and thunderstorms Saturday afternoon.
14: A bit of uncertainty in terms of the best timing for storms. We still have the highest chances in the afternoon, but that could potentially change depending on our coverage during the morning hours.
6: 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In 1 minute, more traffic and weather on your drive home at 6:04.
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16: All right, Jared, south side crash, northbound 65, about a mile after County Line Road is stop 11. Left lane is blocked, and traffic stopped past the County Line Road interchange. A delay of 8 minutes. Eastbound 465 on the south side slows at 31 to Arlington. Southbound 465 on the east side, stop and go 70 to Brookville Road. Eastbound 70 stopped into the south split from Belmont, a 14-minute delay. Inbound 65, stop and go from MLK to Meridian. Crash Speedway, Crawfordsville Road, east of Cunningham Road. 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Follow us for instant traffic updates at WIBC Traffic.
6: Here's the forecast from the American Standard Cooling Weather Center.
17: Clouds will increase tonight, not as chilly. Overnight lows in the upper 40s to near 50 degrees. We'll have a few scattered showers possible early to midday on Friday. Forecast highs still below normal in the mid to upper 60s. I'm Fox 59 meteorologist Ethan Rosick, 493 WIBC.
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18: Good evening from the Indianapolis Motor Speedway. I'm Brendan King with your 93 WIBC track update. 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Putting a bow on practice number three for the 110th running of the Indianapolis 500. And all day long, that best lap speed atop the speed chart has belonged to Pato Award, 227.308. Now, much less than yesterday's top speeds, 228+, set by Connor Daly and Alex Palou. Be it yesterday, it was very cloudy outside, and cooler temperatures also existed. So Award's number one. He's followed in that fast 10 by Elio Castroneves, Marcus Armstrong, Felix Rosenquist, Alexander Rossi, Stingray Robb, Kyle Collette, the rookie from AJ Foyt Racing, Roman Grosjean, Scott Dixon, and Ed Carpenter. Fast Friday practice begins tomorrow at noon. We'll talk to you then. Brendan King, 93 WIBC.
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20: You believe these characters are weirdos?
21: So let's rock!
1: Okay, Hammer, I don't know. I mean, I think, from my perspective, Donald Trump's visit to China, President Xi, going very well. Positive meetings between the two world leaders. Any thoughts on that? I mean,
2: the pomp and circumstance has looked amazing. Now, I'm not going to lie. When the president got to China and all of those bands and performing artists were there to greet him at the airport made me a little uncomfortable.
1: All the little kids dancing with flowers and stuff like that.
2: Like, maybe I've watched one too many, like, Netflix series, but I thought, what if just one of them is a trained assassin? Like, I don't need to have all the dancing kids, because I know that's China's thing. Like, remember when they hosted the Olympics a couple of years ago and the opening ceremony was this amazing thing with a billion people? That's great. But when my president, you know, keeps getting assassination attempts, I kind of want the bare minimum. Does that make sense?
1: Watch the North Korean documentaries. One of them's called Utopia or something like that. I mean, because China and North Korea are allies. I mean, that's the same thing, only worse. And I didn't want to, I don't want Donald Trump over there at all, especially. I mean, seriously, you could still have great relations with China. Everything could be fine. We're talking tariffs. We're talking China buying American oil because they don't have really another choice right now with Iran and the Strait and everything. But I don't want him over there at all.
2: And we've also got a war going on. So there's that. So maybe the timing of this trip wasn't great, but from all reports, and that's all we can rely on is reports, because clearly we're not there. It sounds like it's been pretty positive. China wants to buy American energy and oil and agrees that Iran must be banned from ever having a nuclear weapon. Okay, that's good news, right? Us and China. It's better if we're friends than we're enemies. I think we can all agree to that, right?
1: Frenemies.
2: Frenemies. Now, on the flip side, the one disagreement, if you want to call it that, is that President Xi and his team kind of got a little squirrely, a little sideways with President Trump's team about Taiwan. And according to the reports from Fox News, any sort of support for Taiwan could lead to, quote, an extremely dangerous situation.
1: Whatever.
2: Because China really wants to get the band back together. They want Taiwan to be a part of them. Taiwan's like, no, kiss my blank. Which is wild, because in this country, you know, everybody did backflips when Ukraine kind of said the same thing. But yet when it comes to Taiwan, it's crickets. But Taiwan is somewhat of an ally to the United States. So this puts Marco Rubio in kind of a interesting position. Secretary of State Marco Rubio jumped on NBC and talked a little bit about what Taiwan wanting to stay independent from China would really mean.
0: Well, I think China's preference is probably to have Taiwan willingly, voluntarily join them. In a perfect world, what they would want is some vote or a referendum in Taiwan that agrees to fold in. I think that's what they would prefer. Ultimately, it's featured prominently in President Xi's mandate. In the time he's been in office, he's made clear that what they call reunification, that's what they call it, is something that has to happen at some point. We think it would be a terrible mistake to force that through force or anything of that nature. There would be repercussions for that globally, not just from the United States. And we kind of leave it there. That sort of ambiguity is what I think has defined the way we characterize this issue. And the reason being strategic ambiguity is we don't want to see conflict. We don't want to see something disruptive happen, because I think it would be very disruptive for the world and for both countries.
1: And you got to realize there is a policy that the United States has concerning China and Taiwan. It's called the One China policy, by the way. Just so everybody knows, the United States, they consider the one sovereign state called China, and that Taiwan is part of China. That is the policy right now of the United States.
2: But the United States also supports Taiwan's quest to be independent. So it's almost like you have your cake, but you want to eat it too. Or as others would say, you're playing both sides of the aisle. And that's the situation that Marco Rubio finds himself involved in here. And that soundbite we played was his interview with NBC. So he's not trying to shy away from it. He's speaking to the media outlets, but that's the one area in these meetings where China was a little cold, shall we say. It had nothing to do with Iran, because you would think with China getting at least 50% of their oil through the Strait of Hormuz, they would be like, hey, why don't you why don't you open that bad boy up there and help a brother out?
3: Sure.
2: No, this was really about Taiwan. But for those of you scoring at home, or even if you're just by yourself, as Dan Patrick used to say on SportsCenter, President Xi has agreed to the following wins for the United States. And I think these are wins.
3: Okay.
2: When it comes to Iran not helping China and giving anything the United States needs to help end the conflict, because keep in mind, China, you could say they were probably Team Iran heading into this, but they just want an end to this thing so the strait can open so they can get their oil back. They're going to buy more soybeans from the United States, more U.S. oil from Alaska, and 200, at least 200 Boeing airline jets. That's a big purchase. We'll take that.
3: Okay.
2: We'll take that.
3: Fine.
2: President Trump speaking to Sean Hannity in an interview that will air tonight. But some clips have already, kind of leaked out.
3: Yeah.
2: Here is President Trump talking about how President Xi says, yeah, I kind of want you guys to come up with some sort of deal.
4: She would like to see a deal, man. He would like to see a deal, man. And he did offer. He said, if I can be of any help at all, I would like to be of help.
5: Because, he did say that.
4: Yeah, he did say that. And look, anybody that buys that much oil has obviously got some kind of a relationship with him. But he said, I would love to be a help. If I could be of any help whatsoever, he'd like to see the Hormuz Strait open. He said, if I could be of any help whatsoever, I would like to help.
2: Well, that's good news, right? That's good news that, China wasn't like, hey, cut the crap. We're drawing a line in the sand here. You're costing us money. You mess with their money. You mess with my emotions. Now we got problems.
3: And not only that, but there's the whole Venezuela factor. Just a side note, China bought a lot of oil from Venezuela as well. But we all know what happened there a couple
2: Correct.
3: Of months ago.
2: And to celebrate, Marco Rubio wore the exact same jumpsuit that Maduro wore when he was extradited on the flight. Kind of a power move, is it not?
3: I actually don't know if you're telling the truth right now or not.
2: Google that. That's the truth. Marco Rubio wore a gray jumpsuit on Air Force One on their way to China as a little hat tip to what Maduro wore after the extradition from Venezuela.
3: No way.
2: You're seeing it now, right? That happened, baby.
3: Is that AI? Come on.
2: No, that's real. That's Marco. It's strong. Not gonna lie.
3: Wow. Okay. New York Post. All right.
2: You know what? We can rely on hearsay. We can rely on out of context sound bites.
3: Yeah.
2: But I think the real way to find out what's going on with these meetings is to go to the hotline right now.
3: Oh.
2: Joining us exclusively on the Hammer and Nigel show to tell us really what's happening with these meetings. AI President Trump.
22: Hey, dorks. Thanks for taking my call. It's been pretty busy over here in Beijing. My meeting with President Xi got off to a rough start when he didn't understand my long duck dong reference from 16 candles. Believe me, saying dong. Where is my automobile is funny in any culture.
2: It is.
22: It really is.
2: It is.
22: Anyway, we also had a disagreement when he realized that my ringtone for him when he calls my phone is the song Kung Fu Fighting. I love
2: come
22: that song.
2: On.
22: However, we did have some things in common. President Xi told me that he loves Hot Pockets and Pop-Tarts. That's right. President Xi. Pop-Tart guy, who knew? And lastly, we had some laughs prank calling Kim Jong-un and telling him we think of him as an equal before saying psych and hanging up the phone. We laughed so hard, I think President Xi farted. Well, I have to go. Elon Musk is here with me, and if I leave him alone for more than 5 minutes, he'll impregnate half of the population. He's like a gremlin who gets wet and eats after midnight. AI Trump, out.
3: China needs it. China needs that increase in the population there from Elon Musk.
2: That's the latest on the talks from AI Trump. Matt Baer, what's going on?
16: All right, looking at the south side crash, northbound 65, about a mile after County Line Road. The left lane block traffic stopped to Main Street. And southbound 465 on the northwest side, stop and go from West 56 to I-74. That's a seven-minute delay. Inbound 65 delayed 7 minutes from MLK to Meridian. Eastbound 70, stop and go traffic, Harding Street to the south split. And on the northeast side, eastbound 465, slow from Keystone Avenue over to Allisonville Road. 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
2: 65 at the American Standard Cooling Weather Center, and caller number 9 right now at 239-9393. 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
3: Do we have to wait, or can we just get right into it, Allison?
2: I think you just ripped the Band-Aid off, Nige.
3: Let's do some legal stuff.
9: Legal stuff. Crime. Punishment. Judges. Legal stuff.
23: Legal stuff.
2: I'm not going to lie. The video of this story we're about to talk about is awesome.
3: Really?
2: It's so awesome. An IMPD canine helped arrest a bank robbery suspect yesterday. Now, according to the IMPD, around 2:45, officers were called to the BMO Harris Bank on Shadeland Avenue after reports of a bank robbery.
3: Yeah.
2: The suspect then went on a little bit of a police chase, refused to obey any police commands to exit the vehicle. This is according to the Fishers Police Department, who was also involved in this. He then tried to flee the vehicle on foot. But that is when the IMPD canine was released. And you see this good boy's little paws just running and tackling and biting and going after this rotten bastard. And it's awesome, Nige. It's awesome.
3: If I'm looking at the same one that you're talking about, does he get tased too before? should I retweet this?
2: Sure.
3: Repost
2: go ahead.
3: This? All right. I'm going to repost this because he starts the would-be bank robber starts. It's almost like he tripped and like was like, I wish I could do this on camera. He's like, he's running from the dog, but then he gets tased as well.
2: So he's stunned.
3: So he gets the double whammy of getting tased. And then the dog goes after him. So this poor, I say poor guy, obviously deserves it, but he had no chance. And then there's like 20 officers that surround him.
2: I love watching the dog who's just like foaming at the mouth.
1: Oh, yeah.
2: And this is what he trains for when the handlers finally release the hounds, as Mr. Burns would say in The Simpsons, release the hounds. And this good boy, who's a good boy, just chases him down. Like, I've never seen paws move so fast in my life the way this dog runs, and just tackles this guy and he's chewing on him. It's awesome. So here's my question for the brain trust in this room. Nige and Allison, you get involved here too. What's more fun to watch? A canine, a police canine, chasing somebody down and roughing them up? Or watching those videos of the drug boats get blown the hell up in the middle of the ocean? Which is more fun to watch?
1: You know, I think this one in particular, because he got tased and then attacked by the canine, I think this is more entertaining. The drug boats are fine, but it's under black light. They're not very detailed, I guess, is what I'm saying.
2: The anticipation, though, was so great, because whenever you see it on the screen, you know what's about to happen. They don't just show you a grainy picture of a boat in the ocean unless it's about to get the hell blown out of it.
1: I mean, who robs a bank these days? Do you really think you're going to get away with it? Unless you're at the level of Robert De Niro and Val Kilmer in the movie Heat. If you're at that level, then maybe you do some planning, you spend some money to look at the documents and the layouts and the schematics.
2: Sure.
1: But this guy didn't do that, obviously. No. He just walked in there. Even if he had a gun, I don't know.
7: I love that the dog, the whole time, his tail is wagging.
2: Yes. He's so a good boy. Proud. He's a good boy.
7: Did we mention his name was Bork Bork?
1: Bork Bork.
2: Bork Bork. Bork. Who's a good boy? Bork Bork's a good boy.
1: Get him, Bork Bork.
2: Like, what say you, Allison? Better video, like police canine being released to do what he's been trained to do, or one of these drug boat videos?
7: Dogs every time, yeah.
2: More legal stuff.
1: Would you ever, by the way, one more thing, would you ever, if, I don't know if insurance would allow it anymore, but would you allow, like, would you be attacked by a canine?
2: I've done that. When I worked at another radio station, when I worked at ZPL, we had a police canine handler come up to the station. So we did a video where we walked outside and we all had to wear these like special suits, like Stay Puft Marshmallow Man suit. And they gave me like a 10-second head start, and I'm running in the suit as best as I can. And they released this dog. And again, you see the paws just going 100 miles an hour.
1: Boy.
2: And he tackles me, like bites me by the leg and brings me down. And
1: so even though you had the Stay Puft Marshmallow suit on, the dog was still able to bring you down.
2: Absolutely. You just didn't feel the pain.
1: You didn't feel. Okay.
7: Nigel, would you do that?
1: I kind of want to do it.
7: I'm not going to lie. Denny Smith from the Home and Garden Show has good connections with the canine unit of Indianapolis.
1: I just don't know if they'd let us do it in this day and age.
7: I could easily make some phone calls.
1: All right,
7: and see.
1: Find it out, please.
7: I would love
1: find
7: to
1: out.
7: See that.
1: I'll do it.
2: It's even more legal stuff of whether or not our station would let us do it now. But pull some strings. If they've got those Stay Puft suits that I did, you know, probably 15, 20 years ago, I'll do it again.
7: I'd love to see Nigel just run in one of those.
1: this guy.
2: A race between Nigel and I.
1: This poor guy didn't have a chance. He was running away from the cops. They tased him. It looked like he started doing, like, you know how they do lunges in the gym? He started running. He just hit the ground, and then the dog got all over him. Oh, wow. Okay.
2: And once that dog, like, bites into you, narrator, he's not letting go.
1: No.
2: Not until the handler comes by and ends the dog chewing off your, you know, clothing and or leg, whichever happens to be first. More legal stuff. Class action lawsuit was filed by 6 former Spirit Airlines employees against the airline, claiming that it failed to give proper layoff notice after unexpectedly just packing it up, packing it in, and saying, we're bankrupt. That's it. We're out.
1: Mm.
3: I don't know about that one. I mean, I don't know if that's how that works in this country. Sometimes you just get laid off and you don't see it coming.
2: Right. How many times, if you've been fired, and Nigel and I have been fired before, how many times did you expect it or see it coming? Because my number is zero.
3: Zero. Yeah. And I wasn't fired. I was, you know, I was let go because of the profit system over there at iHeart.
2: Eh, you were fired. It's okay, Nigel.
3: No, it was Michael Young. I remember one of the interns.
2: He told you were let go and not fired, but you were fired, and it's okay. We've all been there. You don't have to say.
3: Filling in on the afternoon show at X103. He goes, "Hey, by the way, we need to see you in here after you're done." I'm like, "Oh, okay." And in there, I walk in, and there's Edsel Ferrari and Chris Wheat and Michael Young, and they're all sitting there looking at me. Yeah, you're being replaced at night. Sorry. Yeah, so.
2: Yeah, that's a firing. That is. And it's okay. Because I think you landed in a much better place.
3: I did.
2: Despite the fact that you mentioned X103 way more than you mentioned our current show, which is not weird at all, I think you landed in a much better place where you have much better numbers.
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2: It's the Hammer and Nigel show.
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6: The U.S. and China.

0: classified as international waters, meaning Iran's blockade is illegal. Texas high school student Marco Hunter Lopez testifying to Congress about the incompatibility of Sharia law with the U.S. Constitution. On Fox's The Will Cain Show, the 16-year-old shared what it was like going toe-to-toe with Democratic Representative Jamie Raskin on the issue.
1: I was just trying to explain to him that he kept referring it to secular law, and he can refer to it as what he wants it, but I was trying to explain that America was founded on Christian values, on Judeo-Christian values, and our founding documents are listed from the Bible, is what I was trying to get across to him.
0: Hunter Lopez said the organization Why Islam was passing out Sharia law pamphlets and Qurans on his school's campus, prompting the congressional hearing. And with National Police Week underway, House Republicans joined together honoring law enforcement officers at their Republicans Back the Blue event. House Law Enforcement Caucus co-chairman and former police officer John Rutherford spoke about the duties of law enforcement.
2: Protect the innocent against deception, the weak against oppression or intimidation, and the peaceful against violence and disorder, and to respect the constitutional rights of all men to liberty, equality, and justice.
0: National Police Week celebrates all law enforcement officers, recognizing their daily commitment to public safety and those who have made the ultimate sacrifice in the line of duty. In 1 minute, we'll have more traffic and weather.
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0: Okay, one more time, a check of traffic. 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
5: All right, Jarrett, looking at eastbound 70, stop and go for Westford into the south split. Northbound 65, slow before Raymond up to Washington Street because of construction. Inbound 65, slows 29 to Meridian Street. South side eastbound 465, stop and go traffic from 65 to Arlington Avenue. 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I'm Matt Baer. 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
0: And now the forecast from the American Standard Cooling Weather Center.
6: Clouds will increase tonight, not as chilly. Overnight lows in the upper 40s to near 50 degrees. We'll have a few scattered showers possible early to midday on Friday. Plenty of dry hours follow. Forecast highs still below normal in the mid to upper 60s. I'm Fox 59 meteorologist Ethan Rosick for 93 WIBC.
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7: 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The Revolution had ended 4 years earlier, but the nation it produced was struggling. The Articles of Confederation left Congress nearly powerless. 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

0: Ireland.gov.
1: Is this anything? Nigel, when you watch the nightly national news, you never know what you're going to get. You might get a legitimate breaking news story. You might get some lies. You might get some puffin' stuff crap. You never know what you're going to get when you watch the national news.
0: Okay.
1: But have you ever seen a medical emergency take place live on the air? Because that took place.
0: Oh, I'm sure I have.
1: On CBS Evening News last night.
0: Yeah.
1: Tony Dokapol of CBS was reporting from Taiwan. His cameraman suffered some sort of medical emergency.
0: Saw that, yeah.
1: Things cut back to an unprepared Matt Gutman in the New York studio. Take a listen.
2: You will hear a lot about American decline and the rise of a powerful new China. The Chinese certainly, is he okay? We're going to take a quick break. We have a medical emergency here. We're calling a doctor.
3: Can you call the doctor, please?
4: So I'm going to sign off for Tony Dokapol, who's been reporting in Taiwan. We're going to go to break. We'll be right back.
0: Did it sound as if Tony was slightly annoyed with his cameraman's medical emergency?
1: A little.
0: All right, what's going on here? Is he okay?
1: Is he dead or not?
0: What are we doing? All right, we're going to send it back to New York. All right, fine. No, this is something. The cameraman is okay, recovering. Don't know exactly what the medical emergency is, but I'm just more fascinated with the reporters. He's in Taiwan. All right, is he okay? What are we doing?
1: Are we doing this again? Are you having a heart attack again, Fred Sanford? Is this the big one? Is Elizabeth coming?
5: I feel like this is how you'd react if something happened to me.
0: No. No.
5: I think Cameron would just like go on a rant about Hogsett and then eventually go to commercial break or something. Like
1: I'd probably have a really good break or a bit lined up and you would ruin it. I'd be angry.
0: The story here is the response from the reporter to his camera. Is he okay? What are we doing? All right, I'm going to send it back to New York.
1: I guess we got to call a doctor.
0: I came all the way here to Taiwan for this. Fine.
1: Yeah, but the cameraman is okay. We don't know what happened. Yeah. But this brings us to great moments in live network news history. Let's go to Craig Melvin, who was at the anchor desk with NBC, going to field reporter Ken Delinian.
6: This time, it involves our intelligence community. Ken, what have you learned, sir?
7: Oh, shit.
6: Okay. I think we lost Ken for a second. We'll try to get him back.
0: Oh, you didn't lose him.
1: He was there.
0: He was just unprepared, it sounded like.
1: He thought he was having mic problems, but he really wasn't. Can I hear that one more time? Because, again, Ken Delinian, the field reporter, thought that his microphone wasn't working, and he was kind of panicking as Craig Melvin, the NBC anchor, was going to him live, and he thought, I guess, it was a recorded thing. Take a listen.
6: This time, it involves our intelligence community. Ken, what have you learned, sir?
7: Oh, shit.
6: Okay. I think we lost Ken for a second. We'll try to get him back.
0: I love the guy back in the studio. Okay. Well, we lost him.
1: Racing fans, you know Craig Melvin as the better half of Lindsey Zarniak, racing reporter who covers not only the IndyCar series, but a lot of stuff for ESPN.
0: Wow.
1: That's Mr. Lindsey Zarniak right there.
0: He goes, okay. All right. We've lost him.
1: I thought he handled it really well.
0: I did too.
1: Okay. All right.
0: The other guy, not so much.
1: The guy at the New York studio from CBS was like in Wayne's World, where Wayne walks off the show and they leave it to Garth, and he's just standing there freezing. I'm having a good time. That's what happened to the CBS anchor. But Craig Melvin, man, he just rolled with it. Okay. All right. Is this anything? A Florida woman named Nicole is in custody after allegedly stealing a Red Bull truck and taking officers on a multi-county chase. Here's the police helicopter giving the description of her and seemingly taking a shot at her footwear just as officers were moving in.
0: Huh?
8: All right, pulling into a gas station at Sutton Road in Galloway. All right, this one's got a female, blue shorts and gray top, brown hair and a ponytail, going in the store, probably wearing Crocs.
1: probably wearing Crocs.
0: The chick stole the Red Bull truck?
1: Yes.
0: And the guy in the helicopter goes, yeah, she's probably wearing Crocs. That's the story there. Yes, that is something. That's hilarious.
1: The Hammer and Nigel Show.
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10: 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I'm Jake Query. 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
1: Matt Baer has a look at the roads.
0: All right, Humor South Aside, eastbound 465, stop and go before 65 past Arlington Avenue. South Side, northbound 65, stop and go traffic, Raymond Street up to Washington at eastbound 70, still slow to the south split from Meridian, Illinois. Inbound 65, stop and go 21st to Meridian Street. 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I'm Matt Baer. Follow us for instant traffic updates at WIBC Traffic.
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0: Hey, my name is Nigel.
26: Yeah!
0: Jason Hammer right over there. How do we play Cameo Price is Right?
1: Cameo is an online service. It's a website. It's an app that you can go to where various, and I'm using air quotes, celebrities are available to give a personalized greeting for a certain price. Yeah. So let's just say you want to send a special message to your friend who just got a new job. You could go to Cameo and find one of the B-list celebrities that are available, pay a certain amount of money, and they will send a message to your friend saying congrats on the new job.
0: My next door neighbor had one of the more popular Donald Trump impersonators send his dad a birthday message.
1: So impersonators are on there.
0: There's comedians. There's a ton of different options on there. Yeah.
1: Now with Cameo, you're not going to find Tom Hanks or Tom Cruise or Leo, but you will find reality stars, wrestlers, and folks that have probably seen their best days.
0: Some of the movie stars of the 80s.
1: Correct.
0: That we remember.
1: Right.
0: So fondly.
1: Now, Cameo Price is Right works like this. It's Nigel against producer Allison. And I'm going to give you the name of a celebrity who is currently available on Cameo. And you, without going over, have to tell me how much you think they charge. The first one to get three wins, and the winner gets their choice of a shot of Woodford Reserve.
0: There it is.
1: This used to be a lot more full at the beginning of the week.
0: I noticed that.
1: Or you could pass it to somebody else in the room. Okay. Now, who won this the last time?
5: Nigel did. And full disclosure for our listeners, if you're new, we both suck at this game.
0: You suck at this game.
1: Price is Right rules are in effect. If you think somebody has gone over, you could bid $1 and try to steal the win.
5: Or bid $1 the first time, like I did.
1: To which Nigel responded, $2 and won. All right. So now that we all know the rules, if you're on the YouTube chat, if you're in your car, in your office, I want you guys to play along too, okay? Nigel, we're going to start with you. Okay. How much does this person charge for Cameo? Dr. Drew Pinsky, former Loveline's host. You see him on the news all the time. Dr. Drew, what does he charge for a personalized message on Cameo?
0: I'm going to go $150.
5: Okay.
0: $150 for Dr. Drew.
5: I'll go $149.
1: Nigel gets the point. $300.
0: Whoa!
5: Does he diagnose something? That's crazy.
1: $300. Okay, I go to Allison.
5: Yeah.
1: Sportscaster Erin Andrews, sideline reporter. She's been doing this for a long time. Erin Andrews, what does she charge for Cameo?
5: I'll go with 100.
1: Nige?
0: Oh, I'll go 101.
1: 250. Nigel gets the point.
5: I am way under.
0: Yeah, I mean, I would assume she's still pretty popular.
1: Okay, Nige, we come to you.
0: Okay, is this it? Is this?
1: If you get one more, you sweep Allison right out of here.
5: Yeah.
1: Just sweep her out of here.
0: Okay.
1: Actress Melissa Joan Hart. She was the teenage witch. Eh. She was in Can't Hardly Wait, among other movies. Melissa Joan Hart.
0: I mean, I know who she is, but I would have no idea who would pay more than $100 for Melissa Joan Hart. $100.
5: She's popular with the millennials. I'm going to go $150.
1: Allison gets the point. $200.
5: Yeah.
1: $200.
5: That sounds about right.
1: Okay. So Allison has a chance to tie it up with this one. Amanda Bynes, child star who has just fallen on some hard times.
5: God love her.
1: The Amanda Show. She's done some movies. Amanda Bynes. Allison, what does she charge for Cameo?
5: Oh, man, another great one. 200.
1: Nige.
0: $1.
1: $1,000.
0: No!
5: Amanda, no! Amanda Show.
1: $1,000 for Amanda freaking Bynes.
0: I had to type her picture. I barely know who she is.
5: Oh, I loved
0: her. $1,000?
1: $1,000.
5: She's the man.
0: Now I'm getting pissed off.
1: Okay, so this is for all the marbles here. Allison's clawed back, and she's tied the game. Next one wins. Nige, we come to you. How much does this person charge for Cameo? From the band Wilson Phillips, Carney Wilson. She was the fat one, but then she had her stomach stapled and she did Playboy, but I think she's gained the weight back. Carney Wilson. Someday somebody's going to make you want to turn around and say goodbye.
0: $100.
5: $101.
1: $125. Allison's the winner.
5: Don't call it a comeback.
1: She comes back from down 2-0.
5: Wow.
1: She runs off three in a row and beats Nigel. So now, Allison, you get your choice here. Do you want to come in here on camera and drink this delicious Woodford Reserve, or do you want to pass it to somebody in the room?
0: Get in here.
5: Yeah.
1: Get in here.
5: It's for Amanda.
1: Come on in here. It's the Hammer and Nigel Show. Hammer here for my friends at Premier Arms in Brownsburg. And listen, if you're thinking about making that decision to get some protection for your home, Premier Arms in Brownsburg is where you need to go, because the experts that are on staff there will walk you through the entire process. It can be a very difficult decision, but they will find the best weapon for you and great deals on those weapons and ammo. It's where I buy my weapons at. Premier Arms in Brownsburg. 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
36: He called the meeting extremely positive. I'm Lisa Lacera, Fox News. President Trump's take after the first round of meetings with China's president.
37: According to the White House, Presidents Trump and Xi discussed economic cooperation, fentanyl, and the Strait of Hormuz, both countries agreeing Iran cannot have a nuclear weapon. In his toast to Xi Jinping at the state dinner, President Trump referred to him as a friend, saying the two countries had
38: one of the most consequential relationships in world history,
37: and inviting the Chinese leader to Washington in September. A Chinese summary of today's meeting had President Xi describing Taiwan as the most important issue in U.S.-China relations. The White House summary didn't mention Taiwan at all.
36: Fox's Jonathan Savage. CIA Director John Ratcliffe traveled to Cuba to meet with high-ranking officials, including Raul Castro's grandson, to talk about intelligence sharing, economic stability and security issues. And Cuba says it's accepting $100 million in humanitarian aid from the U.S. A Del Rio, Texas woman arrested in connection with a human smuggling operation that led to the deaths of seven migrants.
39: Federal investigators charged Myra Huerta with harboring illegal migrants. As the investigation continues, and residents of Laredo, Texas, react to the boxcar deaths.
40: Let me be clear. We are demanding justice for these lives lost. It doesn't matter where they came from.
39: Mayor Dr. Victor Trevino says a preliminary medical examiner's report shows the Mexican and Honduran nationals, ages 56 to 14, likely died of heat stroke in the stifling boxcar before it reached the city.
36: Fox's Carmen Roberts. Last year, two smugglers were sentenced to life in prison after 53 migrants died in the back of a tractor trailer in Texas in 2022. Former Oklahoma death row prisoner Richard Glossop, who was nearly executed three times for the 1997 killing of his former boss, is free on bond. America's listening to Fox News.
35: 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On the level. On the go.
0: Continuing down a long road in this case. I'm Jarrett Lewis. Here's what's trending this hour. The Indiana Supreme Court's Court of Appeals is deciding to hear from the attorneys representing Richard Allen. Both police and prosecutors say it was Allen who killed Abby Williams and Libby German back in 2017, but his attorneys say the guilty verdict against him needs to be overturned. They say the search of Allen's home was unconstitutional, as were the confessions he gave. Law professor Jessica Levinson explained to Fox 59 why those attorneys think they have a point.
1: Based on his time in solitary confinement, that some of his confessions could not be credible, that we could not give credence to those confessions.
0: But Allen confessed more than 60 times. They also argue that there was another killer. The oral arguments are set for September 21st. Auditors flagging unusual spending inside a city office, and Indianapolis leaders want answers. Ryan Hedrick reports from a meeting earlier this week.
5: Hundreds of millions of dollars came through OPHS, and we're just concerned, where did it all go?
7: Indianapolis City County Councilor Dan Boots at a public meeting in downtown Indy as it was revealed that an internal audit of the city's Office of Public Health and Safety led the State Board of Accounts to review how the agency spends on its programs.
9: I will absolutely take ownership for this agency.
7: Director Andrew Merkley, the agency oversees anti-violence, homelessness, and mental health programs. Brian Hedrick, 93 WIBC Mobile News.
0: And a $5,500 reward is being offered to anyone who can find or provide information leading to the arrests of whoever stole mobility chairs and two Vietnam War era helmets from Fort Harrison State Park in Lawrence. I'm Jarrett Lewis on the level, on the go, and on WIBC.com. 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
10: Overnight lows in the upper 40s to near 50 degrees. We'll have a few scattered showers possible early to midday on Friday. Forecast highs still below normal in the mid to upper 60s. I'm Fox 59 meteorologist Ethan Rosick, 493 WIBC.
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22: Good evening and welcome to the Tony Kinnett Cast here on the Daily Signal, nationally syndicated first on 93 WIBC. We have got so much to talk about this evening. So without further ado, the big stuff in the presidential negotiations over in China are over. There are a few closeremonies, a few last minute ceremonial kids singing and waving the flags and the hoopla, but mostly things are done. And there are a couple of updates that we have to bring you, because some of the unified statements, I should say, that both countries have publicly stated are now starting to be published. We're getting into some of the details, the claims, the promises, the tweets from President Trump. He's on Truth Social yet again. We're going to cover some of those things. Before we do, heading up to this, all of the headlines predicted doom, gloom, and a baby in the tomb. It was awful. I mean, seriously, the way that the BBC and other outlets had proposed it, that Donald Trump was walking into the lion's den, it was all over. That was, everywhere, from the BBC, the New York Times, articles like Trump's China policy is weak in America. He's about to invite the biggest predator in the world. He's got shrinking ambitions on China. All of these, CNN, an unfinished war could give Z the upper hand. Like 12 different outlets to all we're talking about, hands and cards. It's like I started hearing The Gambler play in my head. And then the Wall Street Journal, a little more relaxed. Reuters, again, saying that the Iranian war and inflation were weakening the hand. That all culminated with kind of your final warning de grace from Chuckles Schumer, the Senate minority leader, announcing what a lot of the country's academic class was expecting out of this particular meeting between the president of the United States and the communist dictator Xi Jinping of communist China.
2: There's an old saying that only Nixon could go to China, but soon they'll say only Trump could sell out to China.
22: So I'd like to pose kind of a rule here to you, right at the beginning, right here. If you were alive and in the class that made up the statement about Nixon going to China, you're not allowed to call it a really old saying. If you're a guy like Chuck Schumer and you've been in office since the Ark was a sailing on the open sea, you don't get to do this. But anywho.
2: Xi Jinping has Donald Trump salivating at the prospect of $1 trillion Chinese investments in America that would threaten America's supply chains, threaten economic independence, threaten national security. Strengthen China at the expense of American strength. Donald Trump wants a deal with China so badly, he could sell out on American manufacturing. He could sell out on chips. He could sell out on Taiwan.
22: He could sell out in a boat. He could sell out in a moat, on a plane, on a train, in Spain. And none of that came true at all. None of that came true. We were all looking for it. All right. We saw the pictures. Oh, Xi has snubbed President Trump at the airport. He stepped off the plane and there are children waving flags, but there's no President Xi. And to be quite clear with you guys, what we ended up seeing out of this was a lot of posturing from both countries, because that's what you do. Because when you are two rivals, when you are two geopolitical foes, we saw a ton of those particular posturing moments. Each one called each other like, oh, good leader and things. And then when they kind of got into their own corners, kind of insulted the other one's countries. And then they came back out swinging and shaking hands again. And then they would go into their corners and tell various outlets different things. Here are the outcomes of the summit so far. So a big 2-hour series of negotiations I guess the best way to phrase it would be a room with a really ginormous table. And I wish that I could tell you that there was a lot else to discuss about it, but no, really. Just one big honking table that they all gathered around. And aside from like a salon piece whining that there were no men or there were no women at the table, here's what you need to know. So China agreed to order 200 Boeing jets, likely 737 MAX models. Now, that's probably only that's the only major manufacturing related investment and agreement made by, at least in a claim by President Xi. So other than that, we were talking about all of these big, huge, multi-billion, trillion-dollar manufacturing infrastructure and supply chain issues. So far, only end-of-product purchases from China. On U.S. agricultural and energy purchases, the U.S. cleaned house. So China placed orders for soybeans, beef, crude oil, liquefied natural gas. That's very, very big. This building on prior phase one style deals and aims that the White House is bragging helps American farmers, energy producers. Now, that brings us over to the big foreign policy stuff on Iran, because up until this point, China had been providing a bargain bin of bombs and explosives, drones and missiles through Pakistan to Iran. Also giving to Iran the diplomatic effort by Pakistan of begging for ceasefires galore. And on top of that, asking that Pakistan would hold a couple of Iranian jets for Well, to keep them away from U.S. problems and trouble. And then, most importantly, keep China's interests in the Middle East open so that Iran could kind of keep things open as long as that regime can retain power. Now, what a lot we're expecting is that Xi would say, well, Mr. President, you need to just do all of these humanitarian things that we would call humanitarian in the Middle East in order to please me. We're going to be really hardliner on this. That is not what happened. China is hurting. China does not have all of the oil it was supposed to be getting from the Strait of Hormuz. China does not have the oil it was supposed to be getting from Venezuela. The Belt and Road Initiative has been a complete failure. It has been routed by the Trump administration. Whether or not you do or do not like Trump on the economy, whether you do or do not like various countries around the global stage, China's reach has been significantly diminished. And that was shown by Xi pledging in kind of the communist promise here. This is the weakest one comes first, to not supply any military equipment to Iran. Now, does that mean that Xi is not going to supply any military equipment to Iran? No. What it does mean, though, is that if Pakistan does deliver what China has already given it to the regime in Iran, this means the United States can strike assets in the region without the worry of some kind of a reprisal from China. Because after all, China did just promise not to be supplying anything down there. Not that their radar and anti-air were doing very much good anyway. That brings us to number 2 through 4. Both sides agreed that the Strait of Hormuz must remain open. That means very little. An agreement that Iran can never have a nuclear weapon again. Not really a whole lot. That's kind of a duh moment. And then Xi expressed willingness to help broker and resolve aspects of the Iran situation. Again, that means remarkably little. And the reason it means remarkably little here is because, well, there's not a whole lot that Russia or China can effectively broker here on behalf of the IRGC. We'll get to some of that stuff in a minute, though. There were a couple of key moments on the video and the media side here that are worth showing, I suppose. So a lot of the media is focused on a lot of body language talks, which is always very strange to me. They break out this green line saying, well, Xi is leaning over here, which indicates high levels of whatever. Bodybuilder astrology is essentially what it boils down to. So you had a lot of people going, wow, they're walking together. I am so amazed. That's not what's important here. So you have the president's statement to the Chinese. He talks about President Theodore Roosevelt. He talks about a couple of key things here as a possible link to the country. There's a lot of flattery that came from Trump in his statement. And then there was a lot of pearl clutching. And then there was a lot of flattery between Xi in his statement. And then there was a lot of pearl clutching. And then that was over. So here was Trump's flattery.
3: And across the centuries, this mutual esteem grew into a relationship that reflected the tremendous talent and potential of our two people. Chinese workers helped lay the railroad tracks that connected our Atlantic coast to the Pacific. American travelers to China helped spread literacy and modern medicine. And at the request of China's ambassador, it was President Theodore Roosevelt who provided the funds to establish President Xi's alma mater, Tsinghua University.
22: Now, those kind of things are nice. They are. They're just nice in general. The speechwriter that cobbled a lot of those things together deserves a lot of praise. Honoring those particular bits and moments, that's always a nice moment of state. I don't care who you are. Xi got up and did a little flattery. Now, I am told by my producers that some of you don't speak Mandarin. So I'm going to do a little translation for those of you on the radio side before we send the radio crew over to commercial. This clip is provided by, I think, Bloomberg. So Xi says, we should be partners, not rivals. We should help each other when we succeed and prosper together. And find the right way for major countries to get along with each other in the new era. Okay, it's a lot of soft stuff. It sounds like the speech from the end of Despicable Me 2 when the little girl says she's excited to have a new mom. Just that kind of flattery, just nice stuff at the end of the movie. That's really what a lot of this was. The actual points that are going to come after this are in the details in the announcements post the negotiation section of the trip. Radio crew, we're going to send you over to the commercial and get into some of those nitty and gritty details. We'll be back with a little Chinese takeout after this. It's the Tony Kinnett Cast here on the Daily Signal.
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0: 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If you can't find it, please ask for it.
1: When Sue and I originally moved in, I was in the military. 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And our daughter was 2 at that time. 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
12: 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Tell me you got something to give.
13: Welcome back to the Tony Kinnett Cast. All right, boys and girls, let's get into some of the good stuff. So first of all, the international media was rather shocked this afternoon when it was announced that CIA Director John Ratcliffe took part in a meeting in Havana. That would be the capital of communist Cuba. So according to a ministry statement from the Cuban government, following the request submitted by the U.S. government, that a delegation presided over by the CIA director, John Ratcliffe, be received in Havana, the Revolutionary Directorate approved the realization of this visit and the meeting with its counterpart from the Ministry of the Interior. So what in the world was this meeting about? Well, there are 2 takes on it. So one is from a very reliable reporter over at News Nation, Kelly Meyer, who spoke to a couple of U.S. officials. And the other is from Barak Ravid, who, you know, kind of depends on the day. So from Barak Ravid first, because we'll save the best for last here, said that CIA Director John Ratcliffe went to meet with the Cuban Minister of the Interior and the head of Cuban intelligence, which just means they had to throw their intelligence guy in there anyway, because it was kind of an unprecedented meeting to discuss economic and security issues. So Barak Ravid cites that per the report, such cooperation will only be possible if Cuba makes a serious effort to deter U.S. adversaries from using Cuba as a springboard for various anti-U.S. operations, which is a rather curious statement from Barak Ravid. Now, coming from Kelly Meyer over at News Nation, I think this is probably a bit more accurate. He went to deliver President Trump's message that, quote, the United States is prepared to seriously engage on economic and security issues, but only if Cuba makes fundamental changes. Meaning, hey, would you like to not starve? Would you like to continue existing? Would you like to continue retaining your independence and your regime not get a little bit of that good old-fashioned guillotine? I recommend that you make some changes. That perhaps, like Venezuela is now, for some special reasons, cooperating with the United States, you get with the picture here. And so, very interesting to see that it was the head of the CIA that was sent down to deliver this message. The official tells Kelly Meyer, quote, he emphasized that the U.S. is extending a genuine opportunity for collaboration and, as evidenced by Venezuela, President Trump must be taken seriously, end quote. So a very, very curious thing to send down the head of the Central Intelligence Agency for that. Now we'll get into some of the other rumors and outrage last night. There were, you know, the statement made that, oh, the CIA had raided the office of Tulsi Gabbard. And then about exactly 3.6 seconds later, that was walked back. And there was a little kerfluffle there. And we're going to get to that later, because the more we hear about this supposed raid, the more that it wasn't at all. So again, we'll get to that here in a couple of minutes on the other side of the fuel and the international issue, because this does matter. I said right before we came back from the commercial break that we have satellite footage showing that there are at least one Chinese tanker that appears to be fueling up outside of Karg Island. Now, notably, there's a little bit of a problem at Karg, because there's an oil leak spilling into the Persian Gulf, into the Strait of Hormuz. And it hasn't been stopped as of yet. So it's not quite clear what necessarily is going on there, but one Chinese tanker is currently filling up. It's not clear whether that will be allowed to exit the Strait of Hormuz. The Iranians right now are literally in the middle, right now live during the show, 7:25 p.m. Eastern time here, are changing their rules and standards via several spokesmen as to whether or not they are going to abide, not just by the United States decisions, but by China's. Now, for the IRGC to get out throwing threats and jaded passive-aggressive poo-pooing at the Chinese regime, I don't know if I would be that brave, my dudes. I mean, I guess I wouldn't put it past them, given, you know, the whole throwing missiles at fellow Muslim countries. Saudi Arabia and the UAE have made it clear that there might be additional military strikes against Iran in the coming weeks. Additional. So, again, as for the grand strategy playing out here, once that cork pops, there's nothing left for the regime to stand on. And the commander of CENTCOM, Admiral Brad Cooper, made this statement before Congress regarding the ability of the regime to continue carrying on in its present state.
14: Their capability have been significantly degraded. If I just use my own professional experience and 100 transits through the Strait of Hormuz, you would typically see 20 to 40 fast boats, and lately we've seen two or three.
13: Same thing with the missiles. Again, we were told there were huge, there were hundreds. And now they've been reduced to a few boats, rowboats. I've seen the Little Mermaid singing in one, kiss the girl across the Strait of Hormuz, that kind of a thing. And you can see this kind of borne out a little bit further. There was a seizure of a vessel by unauthorized personnel today near the United Arab Emirates. It was the Honduras-flagged Hui Xuan, which was operating as a floating armory. That's according to BBC Verify. I have to, in transparency sake, I have to tell you, I know of this vessel. Now, floating armory is a very flattering term for it, but maritime risk firm Vanguard and its ship tracking data reported that the stored weapons were for security firms, contracting agencies, protecting ships at sea from pirate attacks again. That is very, very, very flattering. It's not clear whether this was an IRGC-linked group or it was an extension group over from Yemen. Either way, there were two separate responses from IRGC-linked state media, both of which were later deleted. Meaning, guys, things are getting a little chaotic over as far as the responses. We're getting into the last throws territory here. Now, that said, we have heard for the first time in a couple of days from one of the heads of the Iranian parliament here, Ghalibaf. And what is the big Iranian regime plan right now? To throw insults at Secretary of War Pete Hegseth, I guess? I guess that's the plan? Oh, okay. I guess that, there you go, guys. There's the regime. It's doing real swell. So we're going to see how that plays out here in the next couple of days. But if they were expecting, they being the Iranian regime, to get tough talk from China to the United States, they didn't get it. Just like when they flew up a crew of their foreign ministry to Moscow to get help, they got das vidanya, Godspeed to you and all of your friends, and a bottle of our finest vodka. That's basically what we've seen coming out of their last stands and pleas here. So moving on from there, there are a couple of other news updates. The family, the freedom advocate Cece Abascal and her family, after being forced into exile, were released from Cuban detention. Again, excellent stuff over on that side from the Wall Street Journal. Cuba's government has now said they are completely out of all kinds of fuel and oil and anything else. So a good reason why that State Department report was reiterated yesterday, that offer. On a separate note, a post from the Department of Energy citing that the Trump administration's push towards opening refineries is starting to make a little bit of progress. We'll get into that. It's the Tony Kinnett Cast Radio Crew. We'll catch you guys on the other side of the commercial break.
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0: Pleasure to be joined by Representative Vince Fong of California's 20th. A lot of crazy stuff in California we could pivot to right now. Right off the top of the bat, I mean, you have the Newsom administration that is trying to make a national scandal about Washington, D.C. monument care and like the Lincoln pool and things like that. And they're getting roasted in return because of the failed building projects of the Newsom administration. Give me a bit of a perspective on kind of what that's like out there in Cali.
1: Well, you kind of hit the nail on the head. I mean, California is probably the symbol of craziness right now. I mean, Gavin Newsom has no record to run on. He has no core principles. He's a chameleon. And so the only thing he has is to deflect away from the consequences of his bad policies. So, you know, everything that is wrong with California is because of him and his policies, but he just wants to demonize, the people he doesn't like and blame them for the problems. So, I mean, that's Gavin Newsom's policies and persona in a nutshell. And I think that's the ultimate frustration that we have is that, you know, if we want to fix California, we have to undo the policies from Gavin Newsom.
0: Well, he claims to be solving a lot of problems, or at least attempting to solve a lot of problems. Of course, we have all of the magical Medi-Cal hospice care situations and, you know, free treatments here and there that are very concerning and disturbing. And then, of course, I'm told that he's working on fixing the energy crisis as well. Those are two things that Californians are supposedly facing. He's fixing. What's the reality, though? What are the problems you're seeing with your constituents and what's being done to solve them?
1: Well, the reality is when it comes to fraud, I mean, it's structural mismanagement within California from Gavin Newsom, from the progressive left. I mean, when I was in the state legislature, I served in the state assembly for 7.5 years. You can't make this up. They dissolved one committee, and it was the Committee on Oversight and Accountability. And then they folded it into a subcommittee in the budget. So there is no, I mean, if you're going to look at just the clearest example of how Gavin Newsom and the Democrats don't take oversight seriously, it's that. But then you look at every audit that's been done, whether it's on high speed rail, when it comes to Medi-Cal fraud, when you talk to the unemployment insurance fraud during the pandemic, where billions of dollars went to people in prisons and went to, you know, to cartels and international crime syndicates. It's all structural. I mean, there is no desire for Governor Newsom and the Democrats to keep track of money. So, you know, the homelessness problem has gotten worse. You got the unemployment insurance crisis, where we're the only state in the union that still owes the federal government money. And we have a massive debt that we owe on a loan that the federal government gave us to get through the pandemic. I mean, we haven't paid that back.

0: back as a state. High-speed rail is the ultimate example when you talk about mismanagement and fraud. You know, this project from the very beginning was supposed to be a high-speed rail system from Los Angeles to San Francisco to be completed in 2020 at a cost of $33 billion with private investment, with passengers riding it. We're in 2026. There is no train that has been procured. There has been no track laid. The cost estimates now were $126 billion when I was on 60 Minutes. The most recent budget, a business plan that came out now has an estimate of over $230 billion.
1: Gracious.
0: I mean, this is crazy. And so while President Trump, and Secretary Duffy has pulled back all the money from the federal government, rightfully so, to finally prioritize the taxpayers, Gavin Newsom is going to spend $1 billion or waste $1 billion every single year trying to bail this project out. But just do the math, right? We are $33 billion in. Now the new estimates are $230+ billion. I mean, 200 years later, we're going to have some type of system that is going to be relatively functional. But I don't even think that we're going to see even that happen in our lifetime or in any lifetimes beyond that.
1: So let's pivot to something that not only affects kind of your constituents in California's 20th, not only in the state of California, but the country at large. And those are the issues of water management and energy. Energy prices are skyrocketing. The supply and the availability of energy is very lacking. And so when you see the pitches made for 2026 in the midterms and then beyond that in the next presidential election, the call, as we talked about yesterday on the show, is to make America California the state that has the worst water and energy management on planet Earth. What is going on and what needs to be done to fix it that doesn't involve ruining everyone's day and life?
0: Well, and that was the second part of your question that you asked. I mean, when it comes to water in California, when it comes to energy, I mean, it's the ultimate contrast between Gavin Newsom and President Trump. California right now is in the throes of an energy crisis. I mean, we are paying $2 more than the rest of the United States. We have lost 2 refineries. So that's 20% of refining capacity in California disappearing overnight. We have a major pipeline going from my community, Kern County, which is the energy production capital of California, going up to the Bay Area. That is at risk of shutting down, in a matter of months. You have no domestic production. Gavin Newsom has refused to allow permits to be approved to allow for our own California production. President Trump, of course, in contrast, energy dominance is his focus. He's allowing for more domestic production. You know, we're trying to get production on some of the federal lands outside of my community. That we have oil reserves. He's used the Defense Production Act to allow for offshore production coming online. I mean, that's 55,000 barrels that are coming into our market right now in California. For every barrel that comes in from that operation is one barrel that we don't import. Just think about this. California is an energy island, right? We have our own blends. We can't bring in oil and gas from other states because we lack the pipelines and other requirements. So California now is importing over 65% of our oil supply from other countries, Ecuador, Iraq, Brazil, not what we want to be. But because of what's going on around the world, California is more vulnerable to these international challenges. So if we can't get the oil from these countries, which we shouldn't be getting them in the first place, we should be developing in California. We are now going to import gasoline. So where are we going to import the gasoline from? We're going to import it from South Korea. We're going to import it from China. We're going to import it from India. This is craziness. This is absolutely insane. So that's Gavin Newsom's California. On water, you know, President Trump has invested over $1 billion in California water infrastructure. The biggest water investment in my lifetime. Gavin Newsom is fighting us every step of the way. So, you know, President Trump is actually doing more for California than people realize.
1: Just incredible on the scale of the energy lack. And with refineries closing, given the current national fuel situation, I mean, it's just shy of criminal shutting down those refineries. That's truly insane. Representative Vince Fong, California's 20th. Thanks for giving us a couple of minutes and kind of explaining the scope of the situation in California and then kind of the effects elsewhere.
0: Thanks for having me. I appreciate it. Look forward to coming back.
1: All right, Radio Crew, we're going to send you guys over to the commercial side of things and continue on the live stream. A ton to cover, especially when certain individuals call for the Constitution of the United States to be abolished. That was the lady running for president last time. It's the Tony Kinnett Cast, Radio Crew. We'll catch you guys in a second.
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1: Well, I mean, you know, if you want to tell people that you're serious, you know, we demand to be taken seriously. You know, that good old arrested development meme. You want to get out there and prove to people that you're really following the news and you're smart and you're not just a drama queen. Then what you do is you get out after some of this redistricting fight and you claim that the Virginia Supreme Court, again, I will remind everyone, which the Supreme Court justice in Virginia who wrote the decision that you can't break the law regarding redistricting elections was appointed by Democrat Senator Mark Warner. But anywho, Hakeem Jeffries, he's who are you going to call?
18: We know this unprecedented assault on black political representation, the likes of which we have not seen since the Jim Crow era, the ghosts of the Confederacy.
1: The ghosts. The ghosts it is. Yes. If there's something weird in your ballot box. I love it. I do. This is the move. Ghosts of the Confederacy. Yes. Nothing. The ghosts of the Confederacy getting black women elected in Tennessee. Those dirty Republicans. And saying that we should elect people not based on they must be better or they must be all the same because they have this shade on their skin.
18: Has afflicted the United States Supreme Court majority.
1: And the one of which there are two black members of said Supreme Court, and the most conservative member of that Supreme Court is black.
18: Is invading and haunting the nation right now.
1: Ooh, it's haunting.
19: Deep in the woods and the trees, the monuments are haunted. Luigi's Mansion 4, United States ballot boxes.
18: And we
19: incredible.
18: Take that seriously. And we know it's going to continue. Which is why Democrats are committed to launching a decisive and overwhelming response in advance of the 2028 election.
1: A decisive and overwhelming response? Gee willikers, Batman, what is it? It comes in two flavors, now and later. So we're going to do a little bit of later first, because Kamala Harris is currently mud wrestling with Alexandria Ocasio-Cortez for lead primary suggestee. It's a very crowded bench, but Kamala Harris, she's out here suggesting that we need to burn it all down and just get rid of the Electoral College, pack the Supreme Court, add states. Remember all that stuff that Republicans said Democrats were going to do? Well, now it comes with a Hallmark card, a kiss and a promise. Here you go.
20: Say, look, this is a moment where there are no bad ideas. A no bad idea brainstorm is what I'd like to call it.
1: Stop. I'm sorry. One thing really quickly, and this, I don't care if you say this is really rude or mean or sexist or whatever. I don't care. Guys, ladies, my dear ladies, please stop wearing shirts from the Pirates of the Caribbean. It doesn't make you look political. It doesn't look impressive. It doesn't look professional. Stop it. Stop wearing Jerry Seinfeld's shirt. Okay? Come on, look at it. Look at it, Kramer. It's got puffs. Stop doing this. Stop it. You're not going to Colonial Williamsburg. Okay? They make normal shirts. I mean, again, I don't like, by the way, what's the equivalent of this for me for guys? When guys wear their dress shirts buttoned all the way up to the neck, but they don't have a tie. Don't do it. Stop it. Stop it. Does that have anything to do with the news? Absolutely not. But it's just awful. So even before we start, again, I don't mind the blazer choice from Kamala Harris, you know, but just the pirate shirt, stop it. So anyway, sorry. She has some things that she wants to say, after she's done telling us about the local blacksmith laws.
20: And in that no bad ideas brainstorm, we talk about what we need to do and think about doing around the Electoral College.
1: Okay, so here's the plan, guys. We're going to get in a circle, and there's going to be no bad ideas. So in every single failing corporate whatever, by the way, like this has been roasted so much in sitcoms from major Hollywood movies to Hallmark movies, SpongeBob SquarePants literally has an opening segment where the sales are way down and SpongeBob is sitting there telling Mr. Krabs, "Well, here's what we do. We offer a pair of socks with every purchase." Mr. Krabs is like, "Arr, I was thinking something more about live entertainment." We got to brainstorm. There's no bad ideas. And currently the ideas that are being pitched to the Democrats, there are two things. Number one, from Hassan Piker, is burn it all down and kill people, which, you know,
21: nope,
1: I don't recommend it. The other idea that is also being pitched is, as a lot of Democrats said in Virginia right after the 2024 election, hey, maybe we go to church once in a while and go to a gun show and, you know, kind of moderate a little bit here and focus on abundance, kind of like the Bill Clinton kind of Democrat Party, just without the Monica, that kind of thing. Nope, we're going to go with the first kind of Hassan Piker burn it all down option. Okay.
20: We talk about the idea of Supreme Court reform, which includes expanding the Supreme Court.
1: Ah, we're going to just put so many judges on the Supreme Court that, like Ketanji Brown Jackson, don't actually read the law, just go, I feel this way, stamp, that it's not even going to be a Supreme Court anymore. It's going to become a legislative court, which, by the way, is why, oh, goodness, I mean, the French, the Dutch, the Thai, so many different powers over the last 100 years have expanded their Supreme Court endlessly ad nauseum. And you know what happens? People stop caring about the Supreme Court at all.
20: We invite a conversation about multi-members districts. We talk about, look, that
1: you're going to like expand the number of oh boy. Oh, now that's just burning the Constitution. So I say that the House District 4 in California now gets 16 representatives. The House of Representatives going from 435 representatives to 8,573 because they decided to give Washington, D.C. 34 senators and 8,000 representatives. Yes, that's the plan. No bad ideas, guys.
20: If we win the Senate, which we should and we will.
1: Bold statement to make there, Hillary, Kamala.
20: Then the Senate Judiciary Committee should have rules that they put in place so when these people come before as nominees to the Supreme Court and lie, that they are held to account and consequence, not just that somebody goes on cable news and says they lied, but that they...
1: What's really funny here is that Kamala Harris is not giving this statement on cable news. She's giving this on a Zoom call. You can always tell when people get aggravated, when they start like complaining about cable news. As a national correspondent for the Daily Signal during the day, my job is to go on cable news and to argue these kind of things. Kamala Harris doesn't actually do this roundabout thing because she says things like this that are really embarrassing. So we have to put rules in place with the Senate Judiciary Committee. Honey, sweetie, baby, darling, that's not how committees work. No, there's not like a rule that the Agriculture Committee puts into place where like it's now federal law to sing Old MacDonald passed a law, E-I-E-I, no, every time we start the hearing. This isn't the He-Man Woman Haters Club from the Little Rascals.
20: There are rules in place to actually penalize people for lying to a Senate Judiciary Committee.
1: Please don't say penalize like that. Please don't. Please stop. Don't go to the Candace Owens school of vocabulary. I don't recommend it. Penalize. Phrasing. All right. Anyway, I'm going to move away from the weird ranting to actually something that I said there was the later. There's the now. So what are we doing now? The latest Democrat governor has come forward to announce. Raise up your hands and rejoice. The latest gerrymandering effort. The governor of Maryland. This was one of their moderates. Alongside Josh Shapiro and Jared Polis. Pennsylvania and Colorado, respectively. Wes Moore was supposed to come out there and be the easier, easygoing, normal guy. They were going to run for the president. And, no. Now, I mentioned this in the countdown to the beginning of the show. This is on a Politico podcast that I didn't even know existed until a couple of weeks ago, where they sit down in an abandoned diner. And one reporter, like, looks at the guy and watches him eat breakfast, which is really creepy. If you're going to do the comedians in cars getting coffee, you're both drinking or you're both eating, that's fine. But, like, don't stare down a man while he's trying to enjoy some waffles. That's really rude. But that's the least of the important things here in this interview. Radio crew, we're going to send you off to that beautiful final commercial break in the sky. We're going to continue over here on the live stream. It's the Tony Kinnett Cast here on the Daily Signal, nationally syndicated first on 93 WIBC. Y'all, take care.
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21: Why? Why take a chance? Why risk a mistake? 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
27: Ready for round two. I'm Lisa Lucera, Fox News. President Trump and China's President Xi Jinping set to meet for a working lunch as they continue their talks. The first round focused on Iran and trade.
28: President Trump says that Xi has offered to help end the Iran war any way that he can. What does that look like? Maybe they can talk about it at lunch. We also know that there's about a dozen American CEOs here, and only one of them that we know of has secured a deal. That is the Boeing CEO, who is part of the American delegation, who President Trump says is going to walk away from here with a deal for the Chinese government to buy 200 jumbo jets. So these are things that they need to resolve before President Trump heads back to Washington on Air Force One a few hours from now.
27: Fox's Peter Ducey in Beijing, China's official news agency, releasing a statement saying Taiwan is a top priority and warned if the issue is not handled properly, there could be conflict. China considers Taiwan its territory. While the U.S. has a one-China policy, it does have official relations with Taiwan. A top member of the Trump administration traveled to Cuba today.
29: The CIA says Director John Ratcliffe met with Cuban officials, including Fidel Castro's grandnephew, Raul Rodriguez Castro, to deliver President Trump's message that the U.S. is prepared to seriously engage on economic and security issues, but only if Cuba makes fundamental changes. Havana confirmed the visit and said it presented evidence it poses no threat to U.S. national security.
27: Fox's Carmen Roberts, Cuba's president, has posted on X it will accept $100 million in aid from the U.S. A top California political aide has pled guilty to charges including conspiracy to commit bank fraud related to a scheme to steal campaign funds from Javier Becerra when he served as health secretary. Dana Williamson admitted to three of the 23 counts against her. 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